0: the strikeout against Galindez down in Quad Cities. He'll swing and miss here. Nasty pitch there on a slider from Galindez. And it's two balls and two strikes. Scoreless game, top of two. And the 2-2. Check swing, just missed low, and it's 3-2. Another full count already for Galindez. He's at 25 pitches. And the payoff pitch here to Figueroa. Grounded foul up the first baseline. Still three balls and two strikes. Figueroa is 7 for 24 against the Rattlers. He's got a home run and 6 RBI. Galindez winds and deals payoff pitch. Fly ball, center field. Ragsdale starts in, now goes back. Short of the track, he'll make the catch. And there's one away. Before Jose Cerise bats, 10 seconds for station identification. This is the Timber Rattlers Broadcast Network.
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0: First pitch to Cerise is low, a ball, 1-0. Got Steve Edwards spinning the dials back in the WOSH studios. We're also here tonight on the spot, Green Bay 32. Here's the 1-0 to Cerise. That's a strike at 92, and it's 1-1. Happy to have you along with us. However you're following the Timber Rattlers, we come to you from the Lamers Bus Lines broadcast booth inside Neuroscience Group Field. Here's the 1-1 to Cerise, and he's got a little fister fair and safely in right field for a base hit. Got jammed on a pitch right in on his hands, but was able to get it over Batante and into short right for a one-out single. Both of the River Bandits' hits today have been not as well struck as most of their hits last night. At the infield single by Sailors to open up the game, and that little 150-foot blooper that drops in. And now here's Tyreek Kemp, who hit the first of those four second-inning home runs last night. He'll take a ball, and it's 1-0. Kemp with four home runs on the season. He's hit two of them against the Rattlers. Left-hand hitting Tyreek Kemp. One on, one out, and a 1-0 pitch due. Inside a ball, 2-0. Galindez, one of three Rattlers pitchers that didn't pitch last year. Jason Woodward and Quinton Lowe. Lowe missed a couple of years on his way back. All of them being watched very closely on their pitch count as they try to ramp them back up to full 100% capacity. Galindez on the 2-0 to Kemp. It's a bunt attempt, pulled back for a strike. The throw back down to first by Dinges is late. Kemp, if he's bunting there, he's bunting for a hit. Took a breaking ball that caught the outside corner. Good scramble back to the bag there by Cerise. Didn't want to get picked off. Well, he has the full face mask on today, too. Here's the 2-1. A little bit high, and it's 3-1. I don't blame him. If I could get away with wearing my face mask today, I might have the window fully open. Here's the 3-1 to Kemp, and that's going to drop in for a strike. Good slider. Dropped in right at the knees. Kemp was not expecting a 3-1 slider, and Galindez hit the target. So a payoff pitch is due. Runner at first with one out in a scoreless game in the second inning. And the runner at first is leaning, and Cerise is forced back to first and got picked off. The Rattlers read that perfectly, and Galindez with a quick turn and fire And Cerise is gone, 1-3 on the pickoff. He got a little twitchy over there at first. Was leaning a little bit, and Galindez held it perfectly, and that's the second out. Now got to get Kemp on this 3-2 pitch. And there's a ground ball. Dickinson's got to wait for it. Got to hurry. Got him at first. Dickinson, nice play for the 6-3 put out, and it's a scoreless second for the Rattlers defense. Bottom of the second coming up, but a scoreless game on the Rattlers Broadcast Network.
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0: Scoreless to the bottom of the second, and the Rattlers have Patanti, Dickinson, and Ragsdale due up. So 4, 5, and 6 in their order facing Justin Lampkin. Patanti, 0 for 1 with a strikeout against Lampkin this season. Takes the ball high, and it's 1-0. Boy, Rattlers defense coming through, keeping this game scoreless through an inning and a half. Patanti takes a breaking ball that just caught the outside corner, and it's 1-1. You had Baez with the throwback on the double or the stolen base attempt by Sailors. They got him at the plate. Here's the 1-1. Check swing on a pitch in the dirt, and Patanti held. Jose Cerise, the first baseman, was asking for the appeal, but I don't think that's how that works. Patanti on the 2-1. Fouls one back out of play. Yeah, when the catcher doesn't think the batter swung, the first baseman doesn't really have a say over there. Here's the 2-2. Patanti goes down swinging a breaking ball, and that's out number one on the third consecutive strikeout for Justin Lampkin. Rattlers are looking really sharp in their Graneros de Wisconsin jerseys tonight. If you missed it tonight, you got another one coming up on June 12th. It'll be a Graneros de Wisconsin night dose. Got that right, Jonathan? Dose?
5: Yes, sir.
0: Okay. Always got to check. Ball misses to Daniel Dickinson, and it's 1-0. The other good defensive plays by the Rattlers, you had the pickoff of Cerise by Galindez. And then Dickinson made a really good play on a tough, high chopper, just getting the speedy Tyreek Kemp at first to end that inning. Now in the bottom of the second inning, Dickinson facing Lampkin. All the 1-1. Dickinson shortens up the bunt, pulls back, and takes a breaking ball for a strike. And it's 1-2 to the former LSU Tiger. Number 29 prospect in the Brewers system. And he will swing and miss at a high fastball at 93. And that's four straight strikeouts now for Lampkin. His career high as a pro was on the 14th of April. He had eight strikeouts at Cedar Rapids in that game. Here's Josiah Ragsdale now. Two outs and nobody aboard for the Rattlers center fielder. And he'll take a ball off the outside corner. It's 1-0. Tough lefty on the mound of the Rattlers with six left-handers in the lineup. As the 1-0 pitch to Ragsdale misses away, and it's 2-0. Ragsdale again trying to start something here with two outs and nobody aboard. Fouls that one off. 92 in under his hands, and he could just foul it off for a strike, and it's 2-1. Swinging a foul off to left. And it's still 2-2. Nice crowd here tonight on Gran Yaros night, numero uno. A lot of fans wanted to get that Luis Pena bobblehead. Saw the Brewers had an update on Luis earlier today, courtesy of Todd Rosiak. As the 2-2 to Ragsdale is going to stay high. It's 3-2. All tests after Pena lost consciousness in the dugout back on April 22nd turned out normal. He's scheduled to see a neurologist on Monday for further evaluation, but slowly but steadily working his way back. Ragsdale grounds that one to second, and it's a 4-3 putout to end the second inning. Another 1-2-3 frame for Lampkin, and again, great news for Luis Pena. Third inning coming up. It's scoreless Wisconsin and Quad Cities on the Rattlers Broadcast Network.
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0: The sun is actually starting to come out. That's because it's time for Jonathan Tim to take over for the next couple of innings here on the Rattlers Broadcast Network.
12: Oh, my gracias, Chris.
0: De nada.
12: Yorman Galindez will face Eric Torres to start things off here in the scoreless third, and Galindez, the pitch is fouled off first base, or rather, third base side, and we're underway. It goes Torres, Sailors, and Gonzalez. Almost one time through for Galindez. Scoreless, and about as dramatic of a scoreless one time through you can have. The 0-1 is ripped into right field down a base hit just past the leaping glove of Batanti. Needed a couple more inches of his vertical to get that one, but Quad Cities gets another base hit, their third of the contest, and back to the top of the order we go. Yeah, just a little poke out in the right. Not much you can do about that if you're Batanti. Bottom of the order for Quad Cities all series has been producing. Now Nolan Sailors, who singled, reached second on an error. As Galindez, against the lefty, nodding his head, will try another pickoff, and it's not going to be in time. Certainly the highlight of these first two innings for the Rattler defense has been their infield communication. Sailor's still waiting for his first pitch of his second plate appearance. Galindez getting the call from Dinges, and he'll show bunt and poke it foul. Does Sailors towards the on-deck circle, and it's 0-1.
0: Brews on third, or should I say tonight, Cervezas on third. It's a very popular spot in the ballpark for everybody to hang out and try some great local beers from amazing local brewers. That's Brews on third down the third base concourse.
12: Here's the pitch, and Sailors takes upstairs. Sailors tried going to the plate. After a ball four allowed Blake Mitchell to go to second, and on the throw down to second, Sailors tried to swipe home. But Juan Baez had none of it, as this one's ripped into left field down a base hit. Sailors will hold up at first. Torres into second base. And back-to-back base hits. Man, Quad City's back in business. However, the Rattlers haven't put any traffic to bed so far. The pickoff in the second frame, and of course Sailors, who was caught stealing home in the first. Yeah, going back to opposite field, this time Sailors from the lefty box. Corner infields are going to play in. We know Quad Cities loves to lay down the sack bunts. He'll show, does Gonzalez, and it's up and away.
0: Busy night last night in the Midwest League on the Midwest League Report, brought to you by the Sports Medicine Center. Rattlers weren't the only doubleheader. There were two others in the league last night.
12: Yeah, Midwest League baseball in April at its finest. Showing bunt before the pitch is even dealt, but swinging away was Gonzalez, and he fouls it off. He pulled it back, trying to get Galindez to maybe hesitate, but it's 1-1 the count with runners at first and second. Gonzalez laid one down to Eric Batanti back in the first inning. That moved Sailors to second. Or from second to third, beg pardon, as this pitch is upstairs, and it's now 2-1 to Gonzalez.
0: Great Lakes swept a doubleheader from Peoria, 6-3 in game one, 5-3 in game two. Beloit Lake County split a doubleheader. Beloit won game one, 9-4. Lake County won game two, 5-2.
12: Here's the 2-1. It's a bunt. It's popped up. Third base side, and Fisher can't get there. That ball hung in the air for a decent amount of time. Made it all the way towards the Quad Cities dugout.
0: Lansing with a walk-off win over Dayton, 9-8 the final. Fort Wayne won 6-1 at South Bend, and Cedar Rapids with a 7-5 win over West Michigan last night.
12: Count now 2-1, so Gonzalez, I'm sure, will think about bunting, but he'll swing away as Galindez deals, and it's a fly ball to right. Easy play for Luis Castillo. Tagging from second to third is Torres. Holding up at first is Sailors, but out number one is recorded, and now here's Blake Mitchell. Blake Mitchell getting to hit with a runner at third for a second time today. Very rarely will teams make too many mistakes against him, but Nick Stanley is on his way out to the mound, and looks like we could have a call to the pen.
0: Yeah, Galindez, again, like we've talked about, still working his way back. That pitch right there was his 45th of the season, or 45th of the game, so he will leave after 2 1/3 innings. The two runners on base are his responsibility. And the book's still open on him, as he has walked two and struck out none.
12: Yeah, like we said earlier, the communication on this infield really helped out Galindez. Let's see if they can finish the job as Galindez makes his way back to the dugout.
0: Jose Nova is going to come into the ballgame here and just coming on to the mound. So Nova will take over, and while he does his warm-ups, let's check the Midwest League scoreboard today, brought to you by the Sports Medicine Center. Peoria is holding a 1-0 lead at Great Lakes in the top of the ninth inning. Peoria scored a run in the third. They have 8 hits, but only 1 run. Right now they've got runners at second and third, and 1 out. And that has suddenly turned into first and third with 2 outs with a play at the plate. Lansing has scored 6 in the second, 3 in the fifth. They're up 9-0 on Dayton in the seventh. Going to the bottom of the seventh in Lake County, the Captains have a 4-2 lead on Beloit. Cedar Rapids, 6-1 advantage over West Michigan in the fifth. And South Bend leads Fort Wayne 2-1 in the bottom of the fourth on the Midwest League scoreboard, brought to you by the Sports Medicine Center. And Jose Nova, Jonathan, on the mound for the 6th time this season for the Rattlers.
12: Yeah, he came in that Tuesday game replacing Ethan Dorshey, who was getting pelted by the bats of Quad Cities. Nova allowed 6 earned runs in that outing with 4 walks and 4 hits. So command's going to have to be on point here. It's going to need some contact, but Blake Mitchell is a tough bat to pitch around.
0: 46 pitches, 26 strikes for Galindez here in his 2 1/3 innings. Again, a very short leash for the right-hander. And now it's Nova's turn.
12: The first pitch from Nova, low and away at 85 miles an hour, and it's 1-0 to Blake Mitchell. Walked his first time up. 12th time this year he's drawn a walk versus the Rattlers pitching staff. That being said, he's also struck out 15 times against, as the 1-0 is down low. It's 2 balls, no strikes. Nolan Sailors took a pretty big leap off of first base. Remember, Eric Torres is at third. Both those guys reached on opposite field base hits. Mitchell's bat, one to be reckoned with, but Nova will try his luck. From the stretch, the righty deals. Here it comes. Right down the middle. Would have been a good pitch to swing at for Mitchell, but again, he doesn't get very many pitches to hits because the opposing scouting report on this guy is relayed pretty frequently. Another pickoff attempt, and it took a hop. Nice pick by Batanti, or else Torres is scoring at third with ease, and who knows how long Sailors is running. Quick move, though, by Nova. 2 balls, 1 strike with 1 out. Here's the pitch. Mitchell lines one to center field, down a base hit. That'll score Torres. And in the second base is Sailors. Blake Mitchell, an RBI, and it's 1-0 Quad Cities. Boy, Blake Mitchell and his bat's been phenomenal this year. That's his 12th RBI and his 12th hit of the season as well. 2 on now for Ramon Ramirez. 3 singles in this frame for Quad Cities. They've got 5 hits now today. Nova looking back at Sailors at second base now, and here's the pitch in there for a strike, and it's 0-1. Ramirez also walking his first time up. Yeah, he and Blake Mitchell, 2 peas in a pod, switching off from catcher and DH pretty much on a daily basis. The 0-1, ripped into left center field, down a base hit. Rounding third, headed for home is Sailors, and the ball gets away from Adam Shesky in left. That's going to allow everyone to get an extra 90 feet. Blake Mitchell into third, Ramirez into second, and an outfield error is going to cost runners at second and third. It's now 2-0 Quad Cities, 1 out here in the top of the third. Boy, for as great as the infield and communication's been, that was a little bit of a lapse there from Adam Shesky, who's been pretty reliable in left field this year. Tried to flip it to his bare hand with a glove hand. And an E7 will allow runners at second and third for Austin Charles. The Rattler infield will play towards the infield grass, anticipating a play at the plate. Here's the pitch, and Nova It's a hop in front of the plates. Nice stop by Dinges. It rolls all the way down the first base line, about 20 feet. And Nova will request a new baseball.
0: Book is closed on Galindez. 2 1/3 innings, 4 hits, 2 runs, 2 walks, 46 pitches, 26 strikes with no strikeouts.
12: After back-to-back RBI singles, Austin Charles with 2 in scoring position. Nova, here it comes. Swing and a miss. 95 on the heater, and it's now 1-1. Charles grounding out to third base his last time up. Big, tall frame. A lot of reach with that bat as well. Can make contact on even some of the more questionable pitches or the 50-50 calls, as the 1-1 is in there for a strike. Another heater, and it's 1-2. Darlene Figueroa on deck. But yet again, Quad City striking first, and they're showing no signs of slowing down. Let's see if Nova can put a halt to it. Here's the 1-2. Got him looking. Dylan Reeves made the call, and Austin Charles has got some words on his way back to the dugout. Still talking to Dylan Reeves, and yeah, Charles is going to have to take a seat. But out number 2, big strikeout there from Jose Nova. First Wendy's Frosty K of the Rattlers for the day. If the Rattlers get 10 strikeouts, fans can get free Frosty treats at participating Wendy's locations. And the first pitch to Darlene Figueroa is going to get the inside part of the plate, and it's 0-1. Figueroa flying out to center field his first time up, with runners at second and third. Nova, here it comes, and it took another hop in front of the plate. Dinges scrambling to grab it as it rolled in front of the plate again. Boy, Dinges has used the chest pad to his advantage. It's a big reason the score is still 2-0 and maybe not 3-0 or 4-0. Nova trying to send this inning to the Rattlers' turn to hit. A flyout and a strikeout make up the outs for Quad Cities. Here's the 1-1. Low. 2-1 to Figueroa. Figueroa hitting 4-for-8 in this series. A pair of doubles, a home run, and 5 runs batted in. Infield playing in their normal positions with 2 outs as the 2-1 got the call. Low and inside, but in the zone, and Figueroa shaking his head at that one, too. Austin Charles wasn't too happy on the strike 3 call. He's back in the dugout now, but let's see if Nova can find another knee buckler. Or out number 3 of any sort. Here's the 2-2, up and away, and we'll have a payoff with 2 outs and runners at 2nd and 3rd. Blake Mitchell got the River Bandits on the board with his RBI single. And Ramon Ramirez was right behind him with an RBI knock of his own. Runners will go. Here's the payoff. Called strike 3. How about that? Jose Nova, Wendy's Frosty K number 2. Back-to-back ones looking, and we head to the bottom of the 3rd. But it's 2-0 River Bandits on the Timber Rattlers Broadcast Network.
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12: 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Beautiful night for baseball, and the bottom of the order will face Justin Lampkin for the first time today. Juan Baez, Tayden Hall, and Luis Castillo, the three set to face the lefty. Baez stepping in. Rattlers are 219 against lefties this year. And the pitch is inside for ball one. Juan Baez hitting 235 on the year, 4 RBIs, and a 610 OPS, getting another start at second base. Lampkin's 1-0 is left upstairs, 2 balls and no strikes. You forget how good Lampkin was in that first outing because the Rattlers scored 9 runs in that game. As Lampkin's 2-0 is lifted foul, first base side, 2-1 the count to Juan Baez. Yeah, Josh Adamczewski hit a 3-run home run in that contest, and Andrew Fisher hit a grand slam. That was all after Lampkin left the game. Boy, the Rattlers feasted after he departed, and Baez foul tips one to the screen. First, it went through the catching gear of Blake Mitchell, and it's 2 balls and 2 strikes. Yeah, not very often a starting pitcher is going to not allow hits, but lose the game 9-1 from a team standpoint. Baez with a 2-2 count. Rattlers trying to make some noise against Lampkin. Here's the pitch, and Baez grounds one to second base. Tyreek Kemp in front of it, and he'll throw to first to make the play for out number one. That'll bring up Tayden Hall as Baez is retired.
0: Bluey Day is tomorrow. It's a 1:10 start. Still some time to get your youngster out to enjoy and meet Bluey for a photograph. Guaranteed. That's Bluey Day tomorrow. Gates open at 11:30. First pitch is at 1:10.
12: Little lefty on lefty action here as Tayden Hall steps in. In the 8th spot today, and the pitch is a breaking ball just a bit outside. It's 1-0. See if the Rattlers can crack the code here against Justin Lampkin. Had 8 strikeouts in his second outing of the season against Cedar Rapids, and the pitch is outside. It's 2 balls and no strikes. Yeah, it seems like every outing for Lampkin, a new milestone is achieved. Tayden Hall, the veteran Rattler, takes a pitch just a bit outside, and it's 3 balls and no strikes. Advantage to Tayden here. Let's see if he can either reach first on a walk or work something for a pitch to hit. Lampkin just going to fire one in there. He does, right down the middle at 92. Hitters count now for Tayden. 6'2", 220 pounds. He's got some pop to that swing. Let's see if he can demonstrate it. He lifts one high and deep to right center. Back, warning track. And it's going to fly right on cue, I'd say. And Tayden Hall puts the Rattlers on the board. How about that? Tayden Hall. That's his second high A home run of the year. His third professional. 2-1 Quad Cities now, and Luis Castillo will get to hit with his team now down by one.
0: 107 off the bat, 415 feet into the Rattlers' bullpen for the Rattlers' home run there.
12: Castillo takes the first pitch for a strike. 29 home runs this year now for the Rattlers. That's their first of May. And the 0-1 pitch missed outside. Taden Hall. Just always a positive attitude guy in the dugouts, in the clubhouse, and on the field, too. As Castillo swings and misses, it's now 1-2, way out in front of that one. Castillo went yard this week as well. Home run on Sunday in the series finale at Fort Wayne. And the 1-2, a little half swing. Did he go? The appeal is denied. Dakota Kilgore not giving Quad City strike three there. Nice hold up by Castillo, and it's 2 balls and 2 strikes. Taden Hall not only getting the Rattlers on the board, that's their first hit, first base runner against Lampkin. And the pitch. Got him looking. Castillo couldn't pull the trigger, and that was another great pitch from Justin Lampkin. He's struck out 5 Rattlers first time through the order. And now here's Josh Adamczewski as the Rattlers are going to go through the order a second time. Second home run that Lampkin has allowed this year as well, as the pitch to Josh Adamczewski is going to land in there for a strike, and it's 0-1. Braylon Payne getting a much-needed day off as Adamczewski sails one high but not quite deep enough to left center. Playing it is Gonzalez, and he'll make the catch and the inning is over. But how about Taden Hall going deep to right center, saying hello to the Timber Rattlers bullpen, and it's now 2-1 River Bandits. We head to the fourth on the Timber Rattlers Broadcast Network.
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12: Well, we're at the top of the fourth now. Both teams have scratched the scoring column. 2 for the River Bandits in that third frame and 1 for the Rattlers. And new arm on the mound, it's going to be the big fella, Braylon Owens, who has been phenomenal this year, including some solid outings against Quad Cities. Got the win against Quad Cities back on the 7th of April, and then had a productive outing on the 12th of April as well. So Quad Cities very familiar with what Owens can do. He knows how to rack up some strikeouts. His last outing was 5 scoreless innings at Fort Wayne on the 25th. The start, 2 walks, 6 strikeouts, and Braylon Owens.
0: He was really good that day, too. Everything was working for him and just had Fort Wayne off balance the whole time.
12: He'll face Jose Cerise, who incidentally fouls one to the Timber Rattlers dugout, and it's 0-1. That means the book is closed on Jose Nova, but wow, what an outing for Nova. He came up big in relief. Here's a chopper to first. Batanti the scoop. He'll win the race to the bag. And there's out number one.
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12: That'll bring up

0: time he could catch it. Didn't have to leap in the air to bring it back to earth.
1: Jacob Mizorowski was going 5 1/3 innings, 8 strikeouts, 2 walks, no hits, but he left the game after getting a swinging strike on James Wood and left due to, the athletic trainer went out to check on him, and Aaron Ashby had to come in and take over the at-bat. So the Brewers lead 4-0 in the bottom or top of the seventh, but Miz taken out after he is dominating the Nationals.
0: Here's Eric Torres to face Braylon Owens with 2 outs now in the top of the fourth. First pitch upstairs, and it's 1-0.
1: That happened yesterday to Brandon Woodruff. He came out in the second inning of a Brewers 13-1 win over Arizona at American Family Field.
0: The 1-0 is up and in. Look out as Torres ducks back.
1: Good news from Woodruff, though. It was just shoulder inflammation, just a 15-day stay on the IL.
0: Good news from Big Woo right there as the 2-0 is in there for a strike.
1: Tyler Black with a big day yesterday, 3 RBI. William Contreras, 4 hits, 4 RBI. Sal Frelick with a home run for the Brewers in that win yesterday.
0: The 2-1. Oh, that one crossed up Dinges, and he's in some pain as it bounces up the first base line. I don't think he was meaning to receive the heater. Here's another look for those watching. I think maybe he fouled it off the end of the knob of the bats.
1: Yep.
0: Well, that's why catchers are tough. How are you doing? And Dinges is certainly amongst the best of them. Owens the 2-2, swing and a miss, struck him out. Upstairs, 93 miles an hour. Wendy's Frosty K number 3. Owens retires the side, and Rattlers up next. 2-1 River Bandits to the bottom of the fourth on the Timber Rattlers Broadcast Network.
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0: Got done with t-shirt toss. It's the bottom of the fourth inning. Big crowd here on this Friday night of baseball. It was a complete fiesta as eager fans wanted to catch a t-shirt. And Marco Dinges is eager to swing the bats against Justin Lampkin. Home plate umpire Dylan Reeves is going to signal, looks like third baseman Darlene Figueroa, to throw that baseball into the crowd. And Darlene makes one very young fan very happy. Dinges against Lampkin. Here's the pitch, and whoa, Marco Dinges wanted to send that one to the Capital Credit Union slide. He'll have to put back on his helmet as it's 0-1. Dinges rocking purple cleats today, different than his usual yellow, as the 0-1 is grounded to third base. Figueroa fumbled it, has to recover, but the throw to first is in time. Great recovery from Jose Cerise, and Dinges just couldn't leg that one out. Darlene Figueroa was juggling the baseball as he was making the play third base.

0: And Marco retired for a second time today. That'll bring up Andrew Fisher, who is now 0 for 2 with 2 strikeouts against Lampkin this year, but 0 for 4 lifetime against Lampkin, including collegiate days, as Fisher takes outside. That's 1-0. Yeah, the Texas A&M Aggies and Tennessee Volunteers faced off last spring, and Fisher went 0 for 2 against Lampkin as the 1-0 is fouled off, and it's 1-1. Andrew Fisher, a strikeout victim, looking his first time up. The only damage done to Lampkin was the home run from Taden Hall last inning. Rattlers trying to apply some pressure as the 1-1 is a swing and a miss. Fisher went fishing, but opening day for Wisconsin isn't till tomorrow. 21 outs in a 7-inning game. And yesterday, 9 of those were flyouts for the Rattlers, as the 1-2 is popped up towards our direction, fouled off, and it's 1-2 still, beg pardon. And then you have the 7 strikeouts, but there were only 2 plays that Quad Cities needed to make yesterday that involved multiple defensive players. The 1-2 is a breaking ball, just going to miss, and it's 2-2. And on a cold, uncomfortable night to play baseball, and we're talking about the 8-0 game 2 yesterday, you really got to apply some pressure on the defense, because that's how the mistakes happen and the offense has something to build on. The 2-2 is a breaking ball called strike 3, and Fisher down looking a second time today. That one was a little bit upstairs, and Fisher couldn't bite the bait.
1: Whiffer's birthday is Sunday, featuring a Whiffer's kickball jersey giveaway for the first 1,000 fans into the ballpark. 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Also, there's a pregame mascot kickball game. And if you want to help out the local food pantries, there's a peanut butter and jelly drive where you can pick up a birthday cupcake, courtesy of Fang, or courtesy of Whiffer, on Whiffer's birthday on Sunday, a 1:10 start.
0: Happy birthday, Whiffer, as the 0-1 to Batanti hits the dirt, and it's 1-1.
1: Brewers Farm Report wrapping that up from last night. Sound split a doubleheader with Norfolk. They lost game 1, 5-2, 1, game 2, 3-1. Brock Wilkin with a 2-run home run for Nashville. Coleman Crow, 1 hit, 7 strikeouts in 5 2/3 innings. Biloxi lost 9-6 at Pensacola. And Wilson lost 10-5 at home to Salem last night.
0: Dylan Reeves going to take some time to put his umpire mask back on. That last pitch was one in the dirt, and it bounced all the way to the face mask of Dylan Reeves. 0-2 the count to Batanti. Here it comes. And Batanti half swung at that one, but he was able to lay off, and it's 1-2.
1: Norfolk's up 6-2 at Nashville in the middle of the fourth. Wilson leads Salem 5-2. Biloxi at Pensacola rained out.
0: The 1-2 just missed, not by much. But on these last couple of pitches, Justin Lampkin has been on his way to the dugout, beg pardon. Now a 2-2 pitch, and Batanti swinging and missing. Another strikeout for Lampkin, and the inning is over. Boy, Justin Lampkin feeling it today. He's got 7 strikeouts, still 2-1 Quad Cities. We head to the fifth on the Timber Rattlers Broadcast Network.
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0: Beautiful skies and baseball. 2-1 Quad Cities here in the top of the fifth. And here to take over for the play-by-play, it's Chris Merritt.
1: All right, thank you, Jonathan. It's the top of the order coming up for Quad Cities. Sailors Gonzalez and Mitchell facing Braylon Owens for the first time tonight. Sailors 2-for-2 with a couple of singles and a run scored. Helped set up that 2-run third inning with a single that put runners at the corners, or runners at first and second, excuse me. There's a strike from Owens, and it's 0-1. Sailors is 2-for-3 with a double and a walk and a strikeout against Owens this season. He'll take a ball high, and it's 1-1. By the way, the Brewers Farm Report brought to you by Greenstone Farm Credit Services. Check those Brewers scores again later in the game. There's a ground ball foul up the first baseline. Aaron Ashby taking over that no-hitter. And the Brewers are into the bottom of the seventh, still leading 4-0 at Washington. The 1-2 to Sailors from Braylon Owens. Look out up high, and it's 2-2. Changing the eye level there on Sailors. Owens out of Texas, San Antonio. Here comes the 2-2. Got him looking on the outside corner. Two strikeouts for Owens, and that's four Wendy's Frosty K's on the night for Wisconsin pitching. Rattlers get the 10 strikeouts. It's free Frosties at participating Wendy's locations in the state of Wisconsin. Rattlers will be home on a Tuesday again on the 12th of May against the South Bend Cubs, and that's a bang for your buck night. $2 hot dogs from Nathan's Famous Hot Dogs, $2 Pepsi products, and $2 16-ounce domestic beers, all on a bang-for-your-buck night from Northeast Wisconsin Manufacturing Alliance. Here's the 1-0 to Gonzalez. Brewers no-hitter is over. I probably shouldn't have mentioned it. Aaron Ashby gave up a sinking line drive to left that dropped in. Here's the 2-0 to Gonzalez. Lou, that one got him on the hand. And it's actually going to be called a foul ball, I think, by the plate umpire. Because Gonzalez looked like he might have offered at that. Got him right on the wrist. But plate umpire Dylan Reeves is saying he swung at it and offered. Longtime River Bandits athletic trainer Nevin Dominguez out to check on Gonzalez. Jesus Asuaje, as you can see there, in some disbelief at the call. But it's going to go as a strike. And they are working on that left wrist, top of the left hand there, for Asbel Gonzalez. Top of 5-2-1. Quad Cities leads the Rattlers. They scored two in the third. Back-to-back RBI singles by Blake Mitchell and Ramon Ramirez. getting them on the scoreboard. And then a solo home run from Taden Hall in the bottom of the third, getting the Rattlers on the board. Gonzalez still working the feeling back into that left hand. And the 2-1. Owens gets a swing and a foul tip, and it's 2-2. Side from Dinges. Setting the pitch from Owens. Got him swinging. 93 away. Gonzalez turning and looking back over his shoulder. Owens looking on, but just gets the ball back after another Wendy's Frosty K, his third of the game. Good fastball there from Owens. Two outs, nobody on for Blake Mitchell. He's been on twice today with a walk and an RBI single. He was left stranded at third in the third. He'll take a ball, and it's 1-0. Mitchell 0-for-3 with two strikeouts against Braylon Owens this season. And he's going to hit a high, deep drive to center. Ragsdale back, and that ball is going to clear the batter's eye. And Blake Mitchell with his sixth home run of the season. Mitchell on a 1-0 pitch just crushes it to straightaway center at 107, clearing that 16-foot high wall 400 feet from home plate. It was right in his wheelhouse, and a number one pick does not miss a pitch like that. It's now 3-1 as Mitchell hits Quad City's 12th home run of the season in 10 games against Wisconsin. And that is Mitchell's fourth against the Rattlers. He's only hit two home runs against the rest of the league. Fouled back, and it's 0-2. Two outs, nobody aboard, and Mitchell just gives Quad Cities an extra run. Now Ramon Ramirez on the 0-2 pitch, chases after strike three, and Owens gets his fourth Wendy's Frosty K. But the hill got a little higher for the Rattlers to climb. They trail 3-1 halfway home in this one on the Rattlers Broadcast Network.
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1: Bottom 5-3-1. Bandits over Graneros de Wisconsin, and Daniel Dickinson will lead it off. Will be followed by Ragsdale and Baez. Seven strikeouts so far for Justin Lampkin, one off of his single-game high as a pro. He had 8 in a game against Cedar Rapids back on the 14th of April. He's in with a strike to Dickinson, who struck out back in the second. And now Lampkin drops a breaking ball in at the top of the zone. It's 0-2. Rattlers still with just one hit. The home run by Taden Hall in the third. Check swing roller. It came back up and got Dickinson while he was still in that right-hand batter's box. So he'll get another hack here. It's 0-2. Got him on the wrist. The 0-2 from Justin Lampkin. Fouled back again. And it's 0-2. 66 pitches now for Lampkin. Strikes. That's an efficient night. And now the 0-2. Fouled back again by Dickinson. Not giving in. Building up that pitch count for Lampkin. Quad City's Achilles heel this season has been their bullpen. Rattlers are trying to keep it close as they try to get into that bullpen. The 0-2 pitch is a swing and a high pop-up behind third in foul territory. Making the play is Darlene Figueroa, and there's one away. And before we continue, 10 seconds for station identification. 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
1: Josiah Ragsdale steps in here with one out, nobody aboard in the fifth. 3-1 Quad Cities leads it, and a swing and a miss, it's 0-1. Steve Edwards spinning the dials back at the WOSH studios. We're also on the spot. Green Bay 32 tonight. As Ragsdale lines a base hit into right field. Josiah lines one over the extended glove of Kemp, the second baseman. And the Rattlers have the tying run coming to the plate. It's Juan Baez after their second hit of the game.
0: Ragsdale loves to run too, so maybe a good time to go. He was all over the bases in Quad Cities earlier this year.
1: Yeah, Timber Rattlers are 16 for 19 as a team against Quad Cities on the season series. They haven't had much case to run in this series with all the big deficits. As Baez grounds one to third, they're going to go to second for one. The turn to first is going to be late. Baez able to beat it out. Not a hard hit ball. Kemp's turn to first was quick, but not in time. So Bragsdale's out at second, 5-4. Baez aboard on the fielder's choice. And with two outs, here comes Taden Hall. If you have two outs with your mother, good way to not strike out is get Mother's Day brunch at the ballpark on Sunday, May 10th. We've got two servings, one at 10:30, one at 1 p.m. Tickets available through the Timber Rattlers ticket office and the Timber Rattlers website. Ball caught a little bit off the outside corner, and it's 1-0 Hall. Hall hitting one out at 107 to the Rattlers bullpen his last time up in the third inning. He's going to get underneath that one and pop it up near the mound. Coming in from first is Cerise to make the catch, and the inning comes to an end. No runs, one hit, one left. We go to the sixth inning. It's 3-1 Quad Cities on the Rattlers Broadcast Network.
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1: From the Lamers Bus Lines broadcast booth inside Neural Science Group Field, happy to have you along with us on the radio, on television, on the internet, however you're following Tim Rattlers baseball. If you're here tonight, you're obviously bundled up and enjoying a pretty good game. Bad guys are winning, though. It's 3-1 Quad Cities over Los Graneros de Wisconsin. And with the sixth inning, it'll be Charles Figueroa and Cerise facing Braylon Owens. And the first pitch to Charles is off speed outside, and it's 1-0. Fouled off, 1-1, one strike. I guess good news about Miz tonight, Jacob Mizorowski, Todd Rosiak reporting that the Brewers have announced it was a right hamstring cramp that forced him to leave the ball game. Here's the 1-1. Foul to back, and it's 1-2. If you remember back on opening day, the Rattlers had a couple of players cramp up and had to leave the ball game, but they were right back at it when the series moved to, or when the team moved to Quad Cities a couple of days later. Ball misses low, and it's 2-2 to Charles. So hopefully that's the best for Jacob Mizorowski. Brewers are still up 4-1. That game is in the eighth inning now in Washington. Leadoff batter Austin Charles in the sixth. Swings and misses at strike three, and that's strikeout number five for Braylon Owens. And that's seven Wendy's Frosty K's for the Wisconsin Timber Rattlers tonight. Threw that breaking ball in there, and Marco Dinges pointing back out at Owens saying, nice pitch. Here comes Darlene Figueroa, and he'll foul one off his front foot. It's 0-1 to Figueroa. South Bend Cubs will be in town from May 12th through the 17th, and there's a lot of great events coming up, including the first Bark in the Park on the 15th of May. That's a Friday night, and that is also the first wiener dog race of the year, and the only wiener dog race of the year. Dime Dog Day as well, with 10-cent hot dogs and the pregame entertainment that is the wiener dog race. 0-1 to Figueroa. Inside, and it's 1-1. Nothing like the chaos of 75 dachshunds racing on the outfield grass. Here's the 1-1. Inside, missed, and it's 2-1. This date in Timber Rattlers history. Rattlers beat Burlington 10-2 at home on this date back in 2000. Ryan Christensen and Gorky Estrella both had two RBI in that game. Fly ball, shallow left. Adam Chesky can't find it. Now he comes racing in and makes the catch. And Figueroa is the second out of the inning. Don't do that, Josh. Started to palpitate a little bit there. But that ball high enough for him to find it in the twilight and make the catch. May 1st, 2011, the Rattlers won 12-7 at Quad Cities. Franklin Romero and Tyler Roberts each knocked in four runs in that game. Reggie Keene and Romero both had home runs. You know, I was talking yesterday about bumping into Jesus Lujano on the concourse. Former Rattler player swinging a foul back, and it's 0-2 to Cerise. During the offseason, I got an email from Reggie Keene looking for some pictures of him playing for the Rattlers in 2011 because he was getting inducted into his high school Hall of Fame in Virginia. It's great to catch up with Reggie over the email. And it's a great pitch there from Braylon Owens as he strikes out Jose Cerise for his sixth Wendy's Frosty K. A 1-2-3 top of the sixth. Bottom six coming up in the Woodman's Market home run inning. Rattlers trail it 3-1 on the Rattlers Broadcast Network.
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1: Last entry for Timber Rattlers history. Wisconsin won 2 games at Lansing. They won the conclusion of a suspended game from April 30th, 8-3, and the regularly scheduled game 2-1. That was on May 1st of 2019. It was much warmer in Lansing on May 1st, 2019. Rattlers bats try to heat it up here on the evening, trailing 3-1, and Luis Castillo held up on a check swing as that breaking ball misses away. It's 1-0 to the Rattlers right fielder. Castillo struck out looking in the third. Lampkin got a swing and a miss. Got a chase, and it's 1-1. Nasty slider there from Lampkin. Really got Castillo to get out of the strike zone. That one misses low, and it's 2-1 on a curve. 3 runs, 7 hits, no errors for the River Bandits. 1 run, 2 hits, and 2 errors for the Rattlers. It's the Woodman's Market home run inning. As the 2-1 to Castillo is a line drive into left field, a base hit. Just went the opposite way with a pitch a little bit off the outside corner. And the Rattlers have the leadoff man aboard for the first time in this evening. Bruce Havel of Appleton is our contestant today in the Woodman's Market home run inning. For Rattler homers in this inning, Bruce has a $100 gift card from Woodman's Market. Rattlers back around at the top of the order with Josh Adamczewski. 0-2 for Josh. He has popped out and flown out. And Adamczewski on a check swing held up, and it's 1-0. Quad Cities has activity in their bullpen. Looks like Hunter Alberini is loosening. As the pitch count continuing to climb for Lampkin. Adamczewski pops this up third base side. Figueroa says he's got it. And he does have it. 1 away in the sixth. Snake Pit Team Store is where you can pick up some of the greatest alternate identity merchandise in the history of the world. Otter Tuggers, Granieros, frozen pizzas and brats. Plus, we've got some Timber Rattlers merchandise in there as well. Snake Pit Team Store open 24 hours a day through the Timber Rattlers website. First pitch swinging is Marco Dengis, and this might be playable over near the Rattler dugout, and it's going to drift, and overrunning it is Cerise. He actually hit the protective posts in front of the Rattler dugout, and the ball landed about 3 feet behind him. So Dinges will get a second life here. Cerise just having all sorts of problems finding the ball. And whoever was at the end of the dugout there for the Rattlers almost walked into it. So it's 0-1 to Marco, who is 0-2 with a strikeout on a ground out to third. He takes a breaking ball in, and it's one ball, one strike. Lampkin at 81 pitches in his 5 1/3 innings. Dinges on the 1-1. Lines one to left, a base hit. He tomahawked that one. Lining in into left just under 100 miles an hour. And for the first time tonight, the Rattlers have two runners on base. Castillo stops at second. Dinges is at first as the tying run. And Andrew Fisher coming to the plate as the potential go-ahead run.
0: Well, there's that second life for Marco Dinges, and he certainly took full advantage of it. The misplay from Cerise in foul territory. Give the Rattlers an inch. Let's see if they can at least turn it into a football field or a mile.
1: They'll settle for a run right now, or two. Been a tough night for Fisher behind or facing the left-hander in Lampkin. 0-2 with two strikeouts, both looking. After the meeting on the mound is over, Lampkin's pitch, and Fisher takes a strike that just caught the outside corner. It's 0-1. That trip to the mound brought to you by Quick Trip. Wisconsin's own. Here's the 0-1 to Fisher. Checked his swing on a pitch away, and it's 1-1. Outfield straight away and deep for Fisher. Actually, I take that back. Gonzalez is shading Fisher over towards left center. There is a wide-open gap in right center. The 1-1. Breaking ball, got the top of the zone, just grazed the top of the zone, and it's 1-2. Lampkin's 1-2 pitch. Foul back. Fisher just got a piece of that sinker coming in at 92 to hang in there. Rattlers down 3-1 in the bottom of the sixth. Two on with one out. Lampkin's 87th pitch of the night is a swing and a miss. Strike three, and Fisher's gone on strikes. And that has now matched the single game high as a professional for strikeouts for Lampkin. He's got 8 5 2/3 innings now, but he will not get a chance to break that because Jesus Asuaje is going to come out and make the pitching change here. Lampkin, boy, you can see why he was drafted where he was. He has been dominant this season in the Midwest League, and he's going to give the ball to his manager, who's going to look up at him, take the ball, and all smiles for the River Bandits as Lampkin leaves the mound. And Hunter Alberini will come in to take over for Quad Cities. Lampkin, 5 2/3 innings. He's allowed one run on four hits, eight strikeouts, and most importantly, and probably something the Royals will definitely point out, no walks. He threw 87 pitches, 58 for strikes. However, the two runners on base are his responsibility. As Jesus Asuaje makes his way back to the third base dugout, and it's going to be Hunter Alberini coming on. Alberini making his sixth appearance of the season. He's allowed 10 runs on six hits with 10 walks and seven strikeouts. Alberini has made two relief appearances against the Rattlers this year. He's allowed 5 runs on 2 hits and 5 walks with 2 strikeouts. in an inning and two-thirds. He's going to face Eric Batante here. And Batante has walked in his lone plate appearance against Alberini. So while Alberini goes through his warm-up tosses, why don't we take a look at the Midwest League report? Jonathan, what you got for us?
0: Well, a lot of action going around in the rest of the league. Cedar Rapids leading West Michigan 8-4 in the middle of the eighth. In the bottom of the seventh in South Bend, the Tin Caps lead the Cubs 4-2. We're final in Great Lakes, where the Peoria Chiefs win 6-0 in the shutouts. Another shutout around the league, Lansing over Dayton 10-0, and Lake County beat Beloit 7-2. That is your Midwest League report presented by Sports Medicine Center.
1: All right, thank you, Jonathan. Eric Batante steps in, two on, two out. Batante very able in giving the Rattlers the lead with one swing of the bat here against Alberini. He was 0-2. With two strikeouts tonight against Lampkin, and he'll take a strike here to open up the at-bat against Alberini. 11th round pick in 2025 for Alberini. Looks back at second, now comes home and bounces one to the backstop. No chance for Mitchell to stop that one, and the wild pitch will move the tying runs into scoring position for Wisconsin. Castillo to third and Dinges to second. That bounced barely reaching the dirt on the cutout around home plate. So one ball, one strike to Batante. Two on, two out. High, and the count goes to 2-1. Alberini out at the University of Arizona. Pitched junior college at the College of Southern Nevada. The 2-1 to Batante. Outside, 3-1. Rattlers are into that River Bandits bullpen with some time left and the 3-1. High for ball four, and that will load the bases for Daniel Dickinson. So Alberini walks Batante, and the Rattlers have the tying and lead runs aboard here for Daniel Dickinson. Rattlers, with the bases loaded as a team this season, are 8-35. Dickinson is 0-5. Time to get off that schneid right here. It's a ball inside, and it's 1-0. Dickinson does have an RBI with a sacrifice fly with the bases loaded, but that is not an option here with two outs in the bottom of the sixth. The 1-0 pitch to Dickinson. A little bit low, and it's 2-0. Dickinson 0-2 against Alberini this season. Pick a good one out here and find a gap. The 2-0. High, and it's 3-0. Gotta take here at least one. Dickinson on the 3-0. He takes a strike that just nipped the inside corner, and it's 3-1. Rattlers are down 3-1 in the bottom of the sixth inning. Bases loaded with two outs. Alberini will set, and the 3-1 to Dickinson. Look out, ball four, and the Rattlers get a run. It's 3-2 on the bases loaded walk to Dickinson. It's Castillo crossing the plate. Dinges, the tying run, moves to third. Batante, the lead run, takes second. And that's RBI number six for Dickinson. Now here's Josiah Ragsdale. Ragsdale is 1-4 with three RBI with the bases loaded this season. Rattlers are down 3-2 now in the sixth. And that's going to catch the outside corner, and it's 0-1. Ragsdale 0-1 with a walk in two plate appearances against the right-hand tossing Alberini. And now the 0-1. Look out inside. One ball, one strike. Alberini at 94, but missed in. Dinges, Batanti, and Dickinson, the base runners for the Rattlers with two outs in the bottom of the sixth. Ragsdale on the 1-1 from Alberini. Swings through a fastball up and away, and it's one ball and two strikes. Ragsdale, the outfielder out of Boston College, takes a walk out, now back in, ready to go on the 1-2 pitch from Alberini. And Alberini will step off. And now Ragsdale is going to take his time out. Pitch clock's going to reset again. Everybody ready. Three on, two out, and the 1-2 pitch. Ragsdale chases a pitch down in the dirt for strike three. Rattlers, though, get a run on two hits and strand three. We go to the seventh. It's 3-2. Quad Cities leads Wisconsin on the Timber Rattlers Broadcast Network.
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1: Rattlers creep a little closer in the bottom of the sixth inning, but leave the bases loaded. Now Braylon Owens will try to hold the River Bandits where they're at. It's 3-2 Quad Cities as we go to the seventh, and stepping in to call it for you is Jonathan Tim.
0: Thank you very much, Chris. Yeah, Braylon Owens wheeling and dealing out there on the mound. He's retired his last four, striking out three of the last four, while ringing up six of the last eight. The only hit he's allowed was a Blake Mitchell solo shot to center. If you're going to give up the home runs, at least there's no one aboard to join the party. Owens in his fourth inning of work now, and he'll face Tyree Kemp. Rattlers down by just a run. Owens getting the call from Dinges, the windup and the pitch. It's a breaking ball inside, but in there for a strike, and now it's 0-1. Yeah, this is not a must win, but it would be nice to win for the Rattlers. So Braylon Owens is doing all he can as the 0-1 is in there for a strike. And it's nothing in two. Command has been on point for Braylon Owens. And really, the Rattler pitching staff as a whole today, just two walks. The 0-2, upstairs, look out. Tyree Kemp had to step out of the lefty box. Didn't like that taste of chin music, but Braylon Owens with a 1-2 count. Tyree Kemp 0-2 today. Here's the pitch. Just a bit upstairs. It's 2-2. As Tyreek Kemp took. Now 2-for-9 in this series. He's got the home run, but Braylon Owen's going to try to keep him tame today. Here's the 2-2. Called strike three. Wendy's Frosty K, number 7 for Owens, number 9 for the team, and we are officially on Frosty Watch. Boy, the Rattlers have been dealing some tough pitches to swing at. That's their 4th backwards K today. And that'll bring up Eric Torres, one away here in the top of the 7th. And Torres hacking and missing. It's 0-1. He was a strikeout victim his last time up. That was the first strikeout for Braylon Owens as he went 3-up, 3-down in the 4th. The 0-1 right down the middle. Nothing in 2 now. Braylon Owens wasting no time. Just filling up the zone and bottom of the order can't do anything right now. The pitch. Swung on and sent foul. It's still nothing in 2. Boy, how about this pitching staff for the Rattlers today after 3 rather less than ideal outings to start this series? The 0-2 upstairs. 1-2 now for Torres, hitting .229 on the year. Nolan Saylor's on deck. He'll be the 4th time through for the River Bandits, and Owens deals the 1-2, also upstairs. Sun's been set a while ago here at Neuroscience Group Field, the lights shining down on the beautiful green grass. Here's the 2-2, another breaking ball, called strike 3, landing smack in the middle of the zone like a bullseye on a dartboard, and that's Wendy's Frosty Kid, number 10. It may be cold outside, but it's May, and free Frosty treats for the entire state of Wisconsin at participating Wendy's locations. And for Braylon Owens, that's his 8th strikeout. Ties his season high back on the 7th of April as the first pitch to Saylor's is fouled off. And 8 strikeouts to 2 walks. No earned runs in that win. And man, oh man, he's retired 3 straight on strikeouts and 4 in his last 5. The 0-1 to Saylor's. That one missed inside and it's 1-1.
1: I'm feeling fans from the UP would get a big kick out of watching Braylon Owens pitch. Maybe he'll be pitching on Uper Day, which is coming up on May 16th.
0: Here's the 1-1. Just missed low. Good frame from Dinges, but Dylan Reeves not calling a strike. 2-1 to Nolan Saylor's. 2 hits and a strikeout today. Was caught trying to steal home. Another breaking ball from Owens. Oh, it landed in the strike zone. Low and inside. Great placement on the off-speed stuff for Braylon Owens today. What's he got here with the 2-2? Upstairs, well inside. And we've got a payoff pitch coming up next. Owens has recorded 11 outs today. The 3-2 just missed low and inside, and that's the first walk that he has issued today. He hasn't put too many aboard the easy way, but Nolan Saylor's reaches with 2 outs, and that'll bring up Asbel Gonzalez. Gonzalez the righty. Saylor's with speed, but definitely not a bunting situation with 2 outs. It's a neck-and-neck game, just 1 run separating the River Bandits and Rattlers. As the first pitch to Gonzalez is a swing and a miss. Went with a changeup up and in and hacking and missing, and it's 0-1. Gonzalez did lay down a sack bunt in the first inning. So he's 0-for-2 today in total. That counts as a plate appearance. Here's the pitch, and Owens forcing another swing and a miss. Nothing in 2 to Asbel Gonzalez. He scored 5 runs this series and walked 5 times as well. It's going to be a little bit more tricky to draw 4 balls on Braylon. And a swing and a miss. Braylon Owens, another strikeout. Ringing up the side for a second time today. And stranding another base runner while he's at it. Stretch time here at Neuroscience Group Field. 11 Ks today for the Rattlers. 3-2 River Bandits on the Rattlers Broadcast Network.
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0: Bottom of the seventh now. We've got a good ball game on our hands. It's 3-2 River Bandits and the Timber Rattlers up to bat with Juan Baez leading things off. It goes Baez, Hall, and Luis Castillo. Back on the mound is Hunter Alberini, and the first pitch is going to just miss low and away, and it's 1-0 to Juan. They just sang, take me out to the ball game in Espanol. But thankfully they had the lyrics for people to follow along. Both translated versions as Baez takes down low and inside. It's 2-0. Baez reached on a fielder's choice his last time up. Rattlers couldn't figure anything out in that fifth inning. But they added one more to the total last frame. And now it's 3-2 as Baez swings and misses. It's 2-1. Man, going back to that Marco Dinges foul ball in which Jose Cerise ran into the Rattler dugout and Rattlers took advantage. The 2-1 is fouled off to the net. 2 balls, 2 strikes to Juan Baez. Taden Hall on deck. Of course, he sent that one out yonder to center field in the third. Curious to see what he can do against Alberini. The 2-2, low, and now it's a full count. So the run the Rattlers got in that sixth inning is going to get charged to Lampkin. This time against Justin Lampkin, the Rattlers were able to crack the code. Trying to flood in a few more. Here's the payoff, and Baez lifts one in the air, foul territory, but towards the net, and it's off the glove of Mitchell. It hit the net, went back into his glove, and Dylan Reeves is saying no catch. It bobbled into the net, off the glove, and then back into the glove, so it's a dead ball once it touches that net. Here's another look for those of you watching. Yeah, Mitchell was running out of room. He had a chance to make the catch. He had it in the glove, but it just slipped right out. So, not exactly a replica of what happened to Cerise, but pretty darn similar. Still a 3-2 count to Juan Baez. Alberini from the stretch. Here it comes. And Baez is gonna Take ball four, was able to check his swing. River Bandits not very happy with that call. It's going to warrant a meeting on the mound as Mitchell tosses the ball back. And Juan Baez, what an at-bat, or plate appearance, big pardon. Yeah, close half swing there from Juan Baez. And that's going to send Blake Mitchell to the mound to have a quick word with Hunter Alberini.
1: And while they are having that quick trip to the mound,

0: And Hunter Alberini's day appears to be done as the call to the bullpen happens after the Rattlers looked like they got a pretty good break on that check swing by Baez to put the tying run aboard. So Alberini will leave. Walks three, strikes out one in the four batters faced. He allowed one inherited runner to score. And that tying run at first is his responsibility as the River Bandits are going to go to the bullpen here, Jonathan.
1: Well, for the Rattlers, who struggled to get going against Justin Lampkin, were able to work something out in the sixth, and now the pressure is on. But it's going to have to be against a new Quad City River Bandit arm. Looks like it's going to be Nick Conti. Anytime, Conti from North Providence, Rhode Island, was acquired in 2024 in the eighth round by the Kansas City Royals. For Conti, he'll be making his third outing of the year against the Timber Rattlers. He's pitched 3 2/3 against this year, allowing 4 earned runs. In total this year, it's going to be his 7th overall appearance. And he's going to have to inherit Juan Baez on the bump as he gets his warm-up tosses in. In total this year, a 4.5 earned run average and 9 strikeouts to 7 walks. Opponents hit 306, so that's something to monitor as he goes out there, and Taden Hall will be the first to face.
0: Conti, in 2 appearances against the Rattlers this season, has allowed 4 runs on 7 hits over 3 2/3 innings. As Jonathan mentioned, Hall is going to get the first crack at him, and Taden is 1-for-1 with a 2-run double against him this season. So here we go. Rattlers down 1. It's 3-2 in the bottom of the 7th. Tying runs at first.
1: Conti's first offering is up and outside. 95 miles an hour on the radar gun. And Taden Hall, who's 1-for-2 today, is going to deal with Darlene Figueroa playing towards the infield grass. Cerise holding Baez on, and the pitch is just a bit outside. It's 2-0. That one also a heater.
0: Talked earlier about Quad Cities liking a bunt a lot. The Rattlers do not bunt. They have just 1 sacrifice this season.
1: The 2-0 is ripped into left field, down a base hit. Taden Hall with a knock, and that's going to put runners at first and second. Hey, you bring food. 2 hits today now for Taden, and Luis Castillo, the 9-hitter, who scored in the last frame, will step in. Great start for the Rattlers against the new pitcher, Nick Conti. Now you have 2 men on, so it'll be interesting to see what Luis Castillo does here. Will he lay one down or swing away? Cerise and Figueroa are playing in at the corner infield spots. Baez was shuffling his feet a little bit, trying to get the pitcher to jump. Austin Charles will monitor him as Castillo steps in the lefty box. Very interesting defensive position here for Quad Cities as the first pitch is right down the middle. Gets away from Mitchell. He'll throw to second. It's into center field. Rolling away slowly. Here comes Baez. He'll try to score. The throw, not in time. And the Rattlers tie the game. And here comes Taden Hall sliding into third. Heads up, base running pays off, and we are deadlocked at 3 runs apiece. Yeah, that one just slipped away from Mitchell just a bit. It allowed both runners to run. Pick your poison at that point, but the throw rolled slowly into center field. And as Baez was scoring, or in the moment was trying to score, Taden Hall was at least going to get to third. Good slide from Juan Baez. Want to know the count to Luis Castillo. Or no, they're going to say that the throw got him at second base.

0: Castillo with the runner at third. And the pitch, swing and a miss.
1: Scoreboard has yet to catch up to the play because it's going to be a, I think it's going to be a passed ball E2 to let Baez score and Hall take third base. So it's 3-3, bottom seven. The infield is in with one out and the lead run at third.
0: Rare mistake behind the plate for Blake Mitchell. And the 1-2, swing and a miss. Castillo rung up on strikes. That's out number one. Rattlers still have time to cash in that runner at third in Taden Hall. Yeah, smart choice by both runners to go, because if Baez hesitates and doesn't run, neither can Taden, with Baez being the lead runner in that situation. Back to the top of the order now, and it's Josh Adamczewski. Rattlers getting within one on an RBI walk and then tying the game on a pass ball on an E2. And the pitch is well inside to Adamczewski, and it's two balls and no strikes.
1: And there's also a second error on that. I think it's going to be on Charles on the throw home because it got away from Mitchell to allow Hall to take third base.
0: The 2-0. Just miss, and it's three balls and no strikes. And double error disaster there. But the Rattlers have set themselves up nicely in this inning. Juan Baez the walk and Taden Hall the single. Three balls and no strikes. The pitch. Just missed high, ball four, and Josh Adamczewski laid off some pretty close pitches in that plate appearance. It's going to leave runners at first and third. For Marco Dinges, who, of course, we know what happened when there was a mistake when he was at the plate last time. A fly out towards the first base side was not caught by Jose Cerise. Turned into a single, which led to the Rattlers scoring a run. And the first pitch to Dinges is at 97 and outside. Nick Conti threw that one off pure adrenaline and grit. Trying to pitch with an emphasis, and the Rattlers are trying to score with an emphasis. The pitch to Dinges, a swing and a miss. Just trying to put one in play. 1-1 the count with one away. Bottom of the seventh, 3-3. And runners are at the corners. Runner goes, and Dinges lines one, caught by the shortstop, Austin Charles. He'll stride his way back to first base and make the play. It's going to be a 6-3 line-out double play. Dinges put some power to it, just right to the defense, and the runner, Adamczewski, was going and left in no man's land, hung up to dry. But the Rattlers do get one, and we are deadlocked at three apiece. We go to the eighth on the Timber Rattlers Broadcast Network.
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0: Top of the eighth now. It's 3-3 the score. Timber Rattlers, River Bandits, and buckle up because here's Chris Mehring.
1: Sounds ominous there, Jonathan. Let's see what happens. 3 runs, 7 hits, and 2 errors for Quad Cities. 3 runs, 5 hits, and 2 errors for Wisconsin. By the way, the scoring on that play that got the Rattlers the tying run home, Baez and Hall both advance on the pass ball. The throwing error by Mitchell is what allows Baez to score, and then Tyree Kemp was charged with an error to get Taden Hall to third base. Marco Dinges lines out to short, and it turns into a 6-3 double play as Adam Chesky was running. And now starting the eighth inning with a strike to Blake Mitchell is Braylon Owens. 9 strikeouts for Braylon Owens tonight in 4 innings. His 0-1 to Mitchell is a swing and a miss, and it's 0-2. 3-3 the score. This is more like it in a close game late between Wisconsin and Quad Cities. The 0-2 to Mitchell from Owens. Look out, up and in. Most strikeouts in a game this season belongs to Braylon Owens. He's got 9 tonight. Great Bob Seger song, by the way. You ever heard that one, Jonathan? Nope. Okay. 2 balls and 2 strikes to Mitchell as that one missed.
5: What was it called again, Chris?
1: 9 tonight.
5: All right.
1: Here's the 2-2 to Mitchell. Bounced it in, and it's 3-2. That one got a chunk of the plate umpire, Dylan Reeves. Mitchell tonight, been all over the score sheet. He's walked. He's got an RBI single. His home run in the fifth gave Quad Cities a 3-1 lead. But the Rattlers have chipped away with a run in the sixth and a run in the seventh. And it's 3-3 in the eighth. And a 3-2 pitch to Blake Mitchell from Braylon Owens. Just missed inside. It's a leadoff walk. The second walk by Owens. He had walked Nolan Sailors with 2 outs in the seventh before the strikeout of Esbel Gonzalez. Pitch count is still relatively manageable for Owens. 62 pitches in his 4-plus innings. Now he's got to face Ramon Ramirez, who has a walk, an RBI single, and a strikeout. And that one missed in. It's 1-0. Ramirez walked in the first against Galindez. Knocked in a run with a single in the third against Nova. And then struck out in the fifth against Owens. And he's going to take a big hack there and foul it off. 1 ball, 1 strike, 1 on, nobody out in the eighth inning in a 3-3 game. Both teams with the heart of their order coming up in the eighth inning. Owens trying to hold it right where it's at. Turns and fires over to first base. Brewers won 6-1 at Washington tonight. Second win in a row for the crew. The 1-1 to Ramirez. Breaking ball missed in. Fans wanted that one, but that was a good inch and a half off the inside corner. So it's 2-1 now. That one caught the outside corner, and it's 2-2. Elsewhere in the Brewers Farm Report tonight, Biloxi got rained out at Pensacola. They'll play 2 tomorrow. Wilson with a big win, 11-2 over Salem. Nashville trails Norfolk 6-5 in the top of the eighth at home. The 2-2 from Owens in a 3-3 game in the eighth. High chopper up the third baseline. This is trouble, and it is a base hit. No play for Fisher. Boy, that is a great pitch by Braylon Owens, but the soft contact works against him and the Rattlers. And Quad Cities now, with runners at first and second and nobody out. J. just 54 miles an hour off the bat. That doesn't even get you pulled over for speeding in a residential neighborhood. Well, maybe in mine, but Owens and Dinges are going to talk this over. And even with Austin Charles coming up, the number five hitter in the lineup, the Rattler defense is going to play for a bunt here. Charles is 0 for 3 tonight with two strikeouts and a ground out to third. He does have one sacrifice bunt this season. Fisher and Bitanti are up on the grass at the corners, and now Dinges is going to step out and took over the signals again with Braylon Owens. Brewers Farm Report brought to you by Greenstone Farm Credit Services. Rattlers have not led in this game. They have scraped and clawed their way back to even. But now Quad Cities with two on and nobody out in the eighth. Charles ready to go against Owens. And it's a bunt and it's foul.
6: Try again.
1: Charles is 0 for 4 with two strikeouts and a walk against Braylon Owens this season. Fisher and Bitanti still in. Charles on the 0-1 pitch. He squares, now pulls back, now squares again, and takes a strike. Snap throw down to first. They've got the runner picked off. Baez sneaking in, runs the runner towards second, and now runs the runner towards third. Fisher has it, runs it back, flips it to Dickinson, and they've got the runner from second base. Blake Mitchell is out as the Rattlers ran a perfect defensive play. They threw behind the runner at first in Ramirez, and then Baez running that runner towards second. Mitchell broke for third, so it's going to be a 2-4-5 put out as Fisher will then flip it to Dickinson for the out. So 2-4-5-6 on the pickoff of Mitchell. Ramirez, the lead run is still at second, but there is one out. And on top of that all, the pitch was a strike to Charles, so it's 0-2 from Braylon Owens. And that is a swing and a miss, strike three. Strikeout number 10 for Braylon Owens. First Rattler to reach double digits in strikeouts in a game. And a little bit of an emotion release there for Owens after the strikeout of Charles. Now Darlene Figueroa, the last shot in this inning, perhaps, for Quad Cities. Figueroa 0 for 3. He has flown out twice and struck out once. He is 0 for 4 with three strikeouts against Owens. And here he takes a ball that is smothered at the plate by Dinges. It's 1-0. Rattlers have been a little sloppy defensively in this series, but they pulled off a great defensive play to steal an out. And now there is a way through for Owens to get through this inning. The 1-0 pitch to Figueroa. Low, and it's 2-0. Figueroa, though, has had some big hits in this series. We talked about his three-run double in the first inning in Game 1 yesterday and his home run in the second inning of Game 1 yesterday. Two outs, lead run at second. The 2-0 from Owens. That one caught the outside corner, and it's 2-1. The Capital Credit Union slide is a great place to catch the game from before you take a quick trip down to the concourse level. Great place to see what's going to unfold here in the eighth inning. Owens on the 2-1 pitch. Inside, missed the corner at 92, and the count goes to 3-1. That slide is going to be real busy once it warms up. The 3-1 from Owens to Darlene Figueroa. Low and away, and Owens with his third walk of the game and second of the inning. And the inning will continue to Jose Cerise. Cerise is 1-for-3, singled but was picked off in the second. He is grounded out and struck out. That strikeout was against Owens his last time up, and that one hits 92 right on the black. And it's 0-1 to Cerise. Two on, two out in the eighth. It's a 3-3 game. And Braylon Owens on the 0-1 pitch. Missed away, and it's 1-1. Rattler eighth, Fisher, Batante, and Dickinson. Owens trying to get us there. Here's 1-1 to Cerise. Swinging a ground ball to the right side. Baez charges, picks, fires the first in time, and Owens escapes an inning where he walks two and gives up an infield single. Big defense, big pitching sends us to the bottom of the eighth inning, tied at 3 on the Rattlers Broadcast Network.
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1: It's a tense contest here between the Wisconsin Timber Rattlers and the Quad Cities Riverbend. It's 3-3 in the bottom of the eighth inning, and Braylon Owens was fired up after getting that final out of the eighth inning, and tempers flared a little bit. But here we go to the bottom of the eighth, and Andrew Fisher is going to take a strike on the outside corner. It's 0-1. Jonathan, you saw the whole thing. We'll get to it here after this pitch to Fisher. On the 0-1 pitch. Outside, 1-1. Go ahead.
5: Well, Blake Mitchell took off like a rocket out of the Quad City River Bandit dugout, and that's because, you know, Braylon Owens fired up, and then some words were being spewed. It warranted the manager, Jose Cerise, out of the dugout as well.
1: 1-1 pitch. Swing and a miss, and it's 1-2. Yeah, Asuaje came out from the Bandits dugout. Nick Stanley came out to kind of make sure nobody did anything crazy from the Timber Rattlers side of things. 3-3 in the eighth, and the 1-2 pitch to Mitch. Swing and a miss to Fisher. And that is 0-for-4 with four strikeouts for Andrew Fisher. One away here in the eighth as Nick Conte gets the strikeout. By the way, that is Steve Edwards spinning the dials back in the WOSH studios. We're also on the spot. Green Bay 32 tonight. Rattlers, River Bandits tied at 3 in the eighth. Eric Batante will step in. 0-for-2 with a walk tonight. He drew a walk with two outs in the sixth inning against Hunter Alberini to load the bases. And then Alberini walked Dickinson to force in a run, and the Rattlers within 3-2. It's now 3-3, and Batante on the 1-0. Inside almost nipped him, and it's 2-0. Speaking of the spot, Green Bay 32, our next broadcast is coming up tomorrow. Be on the air at 1 o'clock tomorrow with a 1:10 first pitch, Rattlers and the River Bandits. From Neuroscience Group Field. The 2-0 pitch. Swing and a miss, and it's 2-1. Batante, on a very cool, still evening, is very capable of cutting through the air and putting the Rattlers in front with one swing. On the 2-1 now, Conte's deal is a line drive foul down the left field line, and the count is 2-2. The 2-2. Outside, and it's full, 3-2. 10 strikeouts tonight for Braylon Owens. That's some hard work out on the mound. Batante now grounds one up the middle. Charles near second, fires to first, and that's two away on the 6-3 putout. So with two away, it'll be Daniel Dickinson. 0-for-2 tonight for Dickinson with that bases-loaded walk. Dickinson 0-for-2 with a strikeout against Conte this season. And he's going to bunt up the first baseline, and the ball will spin foul. Hit about halfway up the line and took a right turn on that first base side. So it's 0-1 to Dickinson.

0: The 0-1 missed outside 1-1. South Bend is batting in the bottom of the ninth inning. They trail Fort Wayne 6-2 on the Sports Medicine Center Midwest League scoreboard. Everybody else is final tonight, except for this one here in the 1-1. Dickinson takes inside, and it's 2-1. Peoria shut out Great Lakes 6-0. Lansing shut out Dayton 10-0. Lake County with a 7-2 win at home over Beloit. And Cedar Rapids doubled up West Michigan 8-4. Here it's 3-3 in the eighth with two outs and nobody aboard. The 2-1. Dickinson takes one right down the middle at 97 from Nick Conti. And it's two balls and two strikes. Fouled off. Two balls and two strikes still. Owens at 78 pitches, 47 strikes in his five innings tonight as the reliever. The 2-2 to Dickinson is a ground ball towards short, charging as Charles. He's got a tough hop. A throw across is dug out of there by Cerise. And the Rattlers down in order in the eighth. Going to the ninth, tied at three, Wisconsin and Quad Cities on the Rattlers Broadcast Network.
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0: Top of nine, tied at three, and Braylon Owens going to get in there for a sixth inning, perhaps. Wisconsin does have activity in their bullpen. It'll be 8-9-1 coming up for Quad Cities in the ninth. That's Kemp, Torres, and Sailors. Three runs, eight hits, two errors for the Bandits. Three runs, five hits, and two errors for the Rattlers. Owens is all set, and so is Kemp. And the first deal is swung on and fouled back to the backstop. It's 0-1. Rattler ninth inning will be Ragsdale, Baez, and Hall. Castillo would bat if anybody gets aboard, but let's the proverbial cart before the horse right now. Owens has to get the Rattlers to the bottom of the ninth inning. He's going to miss to Kemp, and it's 1-1. There is also activity now in the Quad Cities bullpen. Nick Conti's night is looking like it's going to be done. There's a swing and a miss at a breaking ball, and it's 1-2. Braylon Owens, what a find the Brewers got in him out of Texas San Antonio. The 1-2 from Owens popped him up. Playable for Andrew Fisher, the third baseman on the infield dirt. And there's one away as Kemp is retired. That brief glimpse we got of the Quad Cities bullpen, I think that's LP Langevin. As Eric Torres steps in, he's going to pop that one up the shallow right field. Castillo long run in, but we'll get there, and there are two quick outs here for Braylon Owens in the ninth inning. That pitch count for Owens is 83 pitches with two outs in the ninth. And he's got to face Nolan Sailors here. Sailors, 2-for-3 with two singles, a strikeout, and a walk. He has also scored a run, and he's going to take a strike right down the middle. It's 0-1. Struck out against Owens in the fifth, walked against Owen in the seventh. Here in the ninth in a 3-3 game, the 0-1 just missed the outside corner, and it's 1-1. There's a pitch caught the outside corner, top of the zone, and it's 1-2. Kyle Kirchwell, the broadcaster for the River Bandits, pointing out this is the first time the Bandits have gone into a game in the ninth inning tied. The 1-2 is high, and it's 2-2. Same story for the Rattlers. First time they've been tied going into the ninth inning. Owens on the 2-2. Got a ground ball to Batanti. Actually, I'm sorry, that is a ground ball off the foot of Sailors. And it's still 2-2. Owens is trying to send this game tied to the bottom of the ninth for the first time this season. Again, Ragsdale, Baez, and Hall due up for the Rattlers in the ninth. Sailors is going to have a little time after fouling that one off his foot and falling to the home plate dirt. He's back in that left-hand batter's box, and Owens on the 2-2 missed in at 88 with a slider, and it's 3-2. The payoff pitch. Got him swinging! That's number 11 for Owens, and he nods at the River Bandits dugout on his way to the Rattlers dugout. A run wins it when we come back. It's 3-3 Wisconsin and Quad Cities on the Timber Rattlers Broadcast Network.
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0: Braylon Owens ends the top of the ninth inning with his 11th strikeout. That's in 6 innings of relief. The only blemish for Owens was the solo home run by Blake Mitchell in the fifth. At the time, that put Quad Cities up 3-1, but it's 3-3 to the bottom of the ninth inning. Ragsdale, Baez, and Hall coming up, and they will be facing L.P. Langevin, making his seventh appearance of the season, his second of the series. Langevin against the Timber Rattlers this season in three games. He's allowed two runs on no hits with four walks and 10 strikeouts. Langevin to Ragsdale. And that's going to open it up with a ball. It's 1-0. Ragsdale 0-for-1 with a strikeout against Langevin this season. The Quebec native coming home 1-0. And there's a line drive. Base hit fair down into the right field corner. And Ragsdale can fly. He's going to turn second. And he's going to hold on right there with a leadoff double. Just over the glove of Cerise and just fair for a leadoff double for Josiah Ragsdale. Second hit of the evening for Ragsdale, and he painted that line. And that's the winning run at second for Juan Baez. You can see Ragsdale picking up Nick Stanley as he went into second, seeing if he had a chance to make it a leadoff triple. The River Bandits are going to play for a bunt here, but I'd really like to see Baez take a poke to right with a swing. Get one through there, score Ragsdale, and go home happy. And he was swinging and comes up empty at 93 up in the zone. It's 0-1. Baez 0-for-1 with a strikeout against Langevin. The 0-1. In the dirt, that's going to get away, but not far enough. Alert base running there by Ragsdale. If he takes off right away, he is a dead duck at third base. Because Blake Mitchell, behind the plate, pounced on that ball, picked it clean, and he was ready to throw. Ragsdale still the winning run at second. Nobody out, and the 1-1 pitch to Baez. Ooh, that one hit off the end of the bat and rolls foul all the way down to the first base bag. Baez tried to get out of the way of that one, had the ball hit the knob of his bat. So it's now 1-2 to Baez. Langevin on the season, 9 innings. That hit that he gave up to Ragsdale was the first that he's allowed this season. The 1-2 pitch to Baez with the winning run at second in the bottom of the ninth. Up high at 95, and it's 2-2. Langevin, fourth round pick in 2024, 6-2, 220 sets. Baez waits in the right-hand batter's box, and the 2-2 pitch is a swing and a miss, and Baez is down, and there is one away in the Rattlers' ninth. Baez could not move the runner along. So now here's Taden Hall, who's got a couple of hits tonight, including a home run in the third, a single in the seventh that helps set up the tying run. He's got the winning run in second base in Ragsdale. 3-3, bottom nine. Rattlers trying to get this game in the win column. And Taden Hall takes one on the outside corner for a strike, and it's 0-1. Langevin leans in, and he works from the stretch. The check of Ragsdale at second, and Hall fouls one off to left. Taden had a walk-off sacrifice fly against Quad Cities in 2024 that all but clinched the Rattlers' first half title that season. It ended a big comeback for the Rattlers to beat the River Bandits. Here in 2026, Hall takes way inside on the 0-2, and the count goes to a ball and 2 strikes. Hall also had a game-winning sacrifice fly in the bottom of the 11th against Peoria in May last year. Here on a 1-2 from Langevin, he will take low, and it's 2-2. That one just barely missed, but it did miss. 3-3, bottom nine. Winning run at second for the Rattlers. One out and the 2-2 pitch to Taden Hall. Swing and a foul straight back. He was right on that 94-mile-an-hour heater there from Langevin. But could just get it back to the net. Rattlers trying to win it in regulation. The 2-2 to Hall. Outside, 3-2. Very good at bat here. He did not chase that 93-mile-an-hour fastball way off the outside corner. So a full count to Hall. Former ninth-round pick of the Brewers. The starting DH tonight for the Rattlers waits. The 3-2 with the winning run at second. Swing and a foul back. He is having a really good battle here. The eighth pitch of the at-bat coming up right here between Langevin and Hall. Hall tried to win it for the Rattlers in the ninth. The 3-2 pitch. Swing and a miss, strike three, 94 just off the corner. And Hall could not catch up. So Langevin with back-to-back strikeouts after the leadoff double by Ragsdale. Leaves Ragsdale still at second. And Luis Castillo coming up. 1-for-3 with a couple of strikeouts. Castillo scored back in the sixth after his single. Here in the ninth, there goes Ragsdale for third. The pitch is away. The throw to third is late, and it gets away. Not far enough for Ragsdale to try to score. He does steal third on Mitchell. I think Langevin lost track of Ragsdale because Josiah got a great jump, and the throw kind of deflected off of him, but only to the edge of the infield dirt. Could not advance or try to score on the game winner. So the winning run at third, Castillo waits on a 1-0. Langevin's deal is inside and low, and it's 2-0. Remember, the Rattlers had a walk-off win on a wild pitch against Peoria. Ain't too proud to win that way. Here's the 1-1. Winning run at third, and Castillo takes one just over the top of the zone at 95. Josh Adamczewski, who scored that winning run, is on deck. He will be needed only if Castillo reaches on a walk or hit batsman. Here's the 2-1, and a swing and a miss. Castillo, 96 miles an hour, couldn't catch up to it. He asks for his timeout. Winning run at third with two outs in the ninth. This crowd of exactly 3,000 hoping that Castillo can end it right here. The 2-2 from Langevin. Swing and a miss, strike three, and it's Langevin's turn to scream as he ends the inning and denies the Rattlers the winner. We're going to the 10th, tied at 3 on the Rattlers Broadcast Network.
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0: It's the first extra inning game of the season, and it's Jack Seppings getting the call, and he will have to run the gauntlet here. Nolan Sailors made the final out of the top of the ninth inning, so he will start the 10th at second base, and it'll be Gonzalez, Mitchell, and Ramirez to face the right-hander out of Brown University. Seppings, 9 1/3 innings, 1.93 ERA. He's walked 2 and struck out 8. Facing the River Bandits here for the fourth time this season, Seppings in 5 1/3 innings has allowed a run on 2 hits with a walk and 4 strikeouts. So the lead run at second in a 3-3 game in the 10th. First extra inning game for the Rattlers. And it's going to be a bunt. And ooh, that one came in and wound up getting Gonzalez in the face. And he is down in the grass in front of the River Bandits dugout. Jesus Asuaje has come down to check on him, as well as Nevin Dominguez. Jack with a fastball in, and with Gonzalez squaring the bunt, he could not get out of the way in time. Remember, earlier in this game, Gonzalez was hit on the hand when he swung at a pitch, or was ruled to have swung at a pitch. It got him on the left wrist, the top of the left hand, I should say. Sailors out there chatting with Daniel Dickinson. Meanwhile, Batanti has come in to talk to Jack Seppings. Gonzalez is on a knee. This is where that C-flap has been such a great addition to player safety. Didn't used to have that. In fact, it was a choice in the minor league side of things. But I remember Monte Harrison in Cedar Rapids took a fastball right to his jaw, and he was not wearing the C-flap. And then a couple of days later, it was ruled, you know what, we're just going to give everybody a C-flap on that helmet. As Nevin Dominguez is asking Gonzalez to move his head, ask him some questions. Gonzalez is removing his armor from his elbow and his shin and gives a little pat to the back of his trainer. He stands, gets his helmet back from the bat boy, and will take first base. So that hit batsman puts Gonzalez aboard with nobody out, and Blake Mitchell, who has an RBI single, a solo homer, and 2 walks today, will step in to face Seppings.
13: Nice gesture there by Jack Seppings, making sure Gonzalez is okay on his way to first base.
0: Well, I think everybody knows that Seppings is not throwing at him right there in that spot. But yeah, Jack, sportsmanship right there. All right, facing Mitchell now in a 3-3 game, and Mitchell is going to square and take high ball. See, even number one picks are asked to bunt in the Royals system. Mitchell 0-for-1 with a walk and a strikeout against Jack Seppings this year. 3-3 in the 10th, and the 1-0. He's going to pull back and take a ball up, and it's 2-0. Fans wanted that one. I think Seppings wanted that one too, but it was just a little bit up. 3-3 the score in the 10th. The 2-0 with two on and nobody out. And that one got the outside corner. Rattlers might have got away with one there, and it's 2-1. Mitchell has the face mask up over his mouth and nose. Only his eyes and the bridge of his nose showing as he waits on this 2-1 pitch. He's going to square, and he's going to take a ball. Snap there down to second is late. Rattlers trying to sneak in behind Nolan Sailors. But it's now 3-1 to Mitchell. Got the secondary lead, but it wasn't a big one, and was able to get back. Be careful here on this 3-1 pitch. Swing and a foul, and Mitchell, even though this is a road game for them, I think he was trying to end this game with that swing. Jack looking for a double play ball here. He's got two on and nobody out in the tie game in the 10th. And the 3-2 to Mitchell. Ground ball, weakly hit to Fisher. He's only got one play, it's the first, and they'll get Mitchell there on a 5-3 putout, but the other two runners will move up a base. That's Sailors to third and Gonzalez to second. There is one out, and it's going to be Ramon Ramirez coming up. Do the Rattlers want to take a chance here? I don't think they're going to walk him intentionally. They might see if he chases. Infield in for Wisconsin. Second and third, one out in a tie game in the 10th. And there's a line drive base hit to center field. Sailors will score. Gonzalez is around third. Here's the throw. It's going to be cut off by Batanti. And a two-run single by Ramon Ramirez makes it 5-3 Quad Cities. Jumped on that first pitch and just lined it back through the box. And Ramon Ramirez, again with 3 RBI tonight, now has 11 in 9 games against the Rattlers this season. Here comes Charles, and he's going to lift one to left center field. Ragsdale is over to make the catch, and there are two gone. All right, the Rattler 9th, or the Rattler 10th, excuse me. It will be Castillo starting the inning at second base. The Rattlers might want to use a pinch runner. They do have Braylon Payne available, unless they want to give him a full day off today. They also have Luian Alastre available. Here's Darlene Figueroa, and he's going to ground one foul up the first baseline. The Rattlers will have the top of their order up in Adam Chesky, Dinges, and Fisher. If the Rattlers can just keep this at a two-run deficit, all three of those are very capable of tying up the game with a home run. But Sepping's trying to escape this 10th inning with no more damage. The 0-1. Figueroa grounds one up the middle. That's going to sneak through for a base hit. Going from first to third is going to be Ramirez. And the River Bandits now with runners at the corners and two outs for Cerise. Just grounded that one back through the middle. Seppings couldn't flag it down, and Ramirez going first to third easily. All right, Cerise steps in and swings and misses at a slider away, and it's 0-1. It will be Langevin, in the 10th. Nobody getting loose in that River Bandits bullpen. Here's the 0-1. Swinging a foul off, and it's 0-2. Cerise 0-2 against Seppings this season. Jack looking to get us to the bottom of the 10th. The 0-2. look out high on that one, and it's 1-2. Bluffing a move from first was Figueroa, but not going. The 1-2. Fouled straight back. Still 1-2. Runners at the corners, two outs. And the 1-2. Got him swinging, and the inning comes to an end. But two runs score on one hit, or make that two hits, with two left aboard. Rattlers need two to tie, three to win when we come back. It's the bottom of the 10th with Quad Cities leading 5-3 on the Rattlers Broadcast Network.
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2: There's some Rattler fans want to see a 10th inning rally. Rattlers down by two. They will start the inning with a runner at second base, and it will be Castillo, so no pinch runner for the Rattlers. Langevin, who gave up the leadoff double to Ragsdale in the ninth, and then struck out the next three to send the game to the 10th inning, is back out for the 10th. He's got Adam Chesky, Dinges, and Fisher coming up. So the Rattlers have their big boppers on the way. And Adam Chesky takes in the dirt, and it gets to the backstop. And down to third goes Castillo. So wild pitch here by Langevin. Adam Chesky is 0 for 1 with a strikeout against him. Dinges has walked in his only plate appearance against Langevin. And Fisher, 0 for 1 with a walk and a strikeout against Langevin this season. All three just hoping for a chance to be the hero here in the bottom of the 10th. The 1-0 pitch to Adam Chesky. Outside 2-0. Rattlers have had some chances in this game. Remember, they had the go-ahead run at third with one out in the seventh. Here's the 2-0. Adam Chesky lifts one foul to left, and it's 2-1. They also had Adam Chesky at first, but Adam Chesky was running when Dinges lined into a double play to end that inning. And then the Rattlers in the ninth, again, the leadoff double by Ragsdale, had the winning run there, but they left him stranded at third. Adam Chesky lifts one to left field. Drifting over is Torres towards the corner in fair territory. He'll make the catch. Castillo will tag and score, and the Rattlers have pulled it within one. So it's 5-4 on Adam Chesky's 15th RBI of the season. That's a sacrifice fly to left. And now, Dinges, with one out and nobody on, will bat as the potential tying run. Langevin, mid-90s fastball, just hit Dinges on the elbow guard, and the Rattlers get the tying run aboard, and the winning run is coming to the plate. It's going to be Andrew Fisher. And Fisher is due tonight. Fisher 0 for 4 with 4 strikeouts tonight. He struck out 3 times against Justin Lampkin and then struck out in the 8th against Nick Conte. Derek Lewis, the pitching coach for the River Bandits, is out for a quick trip to the mound. Brought to you by Quick Trip. The Rattlers will get a pinch runner here. Luian Alastre is going to come on and pinch run for Dinges. And as the tying run, you're trading speed here for Dinges, which means we'll get somebody to catch in the bottom of the top of the 11th if the Rattlers just tie it. Well, you can see the breath of Leo Rodriguez, Luian Alastre, and Jose Cerise over there at first base. It has really cooled off tonight. Fisher is going to try to heat it up for those young fans and the fans here at the ballpark. He is the winning run at the plate with the Rattlers trailing 5-4 in the bottom of the 10th. Langevin's first pitch is in there for a strike at 93, and it's 0-1. Fisher with a home run in this series. He has 5 on the year. The 0-1 pitch missed away, and it's 1-1. You really wonder what Derek Lewis was out to talk to Langevin about in approaching Fisher. The River Bandits have had a good approach at facing him tonight, but the game on the line here, the 1-1. Fisher takes way outside, and it's 2-0.

0: Oh, it's almost like they're trying to get him to chase. But you can't fall too far behind, because if you walk Fisher, you put Alastre in scoring position with the tying run, and you put the winning run aboard. The 2-1. Fisher ready. And takes ball three. That one just missed that upper part of the zone on the outside corner. Andrew Fisher with a chance to pick one out here. Rattlers down by one in the bottom of the 10th. One out and the 3-1 pitch. Swing and a foul back. 93, he chased ball four, it looked like. So it's three balls and two strikes. One out. Alastre, the pinch runner for Dingus, the tying run at first. Fisher, the winning run at the plate. Langevin's 3-2 pitch. Fly ball! Right center field and deep! This one's got a chance! Gone! Fisher wins it! And the welcoming committee at home plate is ready to mob him. A two-run walk-off home run for Andrew Fisher, and the Rattlers beat Quad Cities 6-5 in 10 innings. What a finish for the Rattlers! He got a 3-1 pitch to hit, and he did not miss it. His sixth home run of the season wins it for the Rattlers in extra innings. The line score in 2 minutes. This is the home of the Wisconsin Timber Rattlers and the home of walk-off wins like that one. A two-run shot by Andrew Fisher to the Rattlers bullpen. And this is the Rattlers Broadcast Network.
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0: Andrew Fisher, the hero on a chilly Friday night at Neuroscience Group Field, a 6-5 Timber Rattlers victory with a 3-run bottom of the 10th and a 2-run walk-off home run by the number one third base prospect in baseball. What a finish tonight there, Jonathan.
6: How about that, Chris? Andrew Fisher, game on the line. You don't expect anything less from a guy of this caliber, of this notoriety, and what we've seen from him this year. it came to fruition when they needed it most. What a game, but there's a lot of credit to be given Fisher, obviously a pitching Braylon Owens. Man, oh man, what a finish and what a game.
0: Yeah, what a game for the Rattlers. And the Lions score tonight for Wisconsin. A come-from-behind walk-off victory in 10 innings. 6 runs, 7 hits, and 2 errors for the Rattlers. They left 6 aboard and went 0-for-7 with runners in scoring position. For Quad Cities, it was 5 runs on 10 hits with 2 errors. They left 9 aboard and went 3-for-11 with runners in scoring position. Jack Seppings picks up the win tonight. Seppings is now 2-0. The loss goes to LP Langevin. He falls to 1-1. 3 hours and 8 minutes was the time it took for the Rattlers to win this one. As that ball off the bat of Andrew Fisher, 106.6 miles an hour, 407 feet to the Timber Rattlers bullpen for the walk-off win. And the Rattlers snapped their 3-game losing streak in an exciting finish tonight. Wow, what a ball game for the Rattlers. 3,000 in attendance. Great game for the Rattlers, who are now 14-9. Quad Cities falls to 13-9. 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Those of you watching on the spot, Green Bay 32, we're going to remind you we're back on the air tomorrow at 1 o'clock for Game 5 of the series between the Rattlers and the River Bandits. Those of you on TV, have a pleasant rest of your night. 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
0: That is Steve Edwards spinning the dials tonight back in the WOSH studios. Happy to have you along with us on the radio for tonight's Rattlers victory, 6-5 in 10 innings over the Quad Cities River Bandits. We'll get to the details in a little bit, but first, why don't we take a peek at the Midwest League scoreboard brought to you by the Sports Medicine Center with Dr. E.T. Mejia, the official team doctor of the Wisconsin Timber Rattlers. Everything has gone final. Peoria with a 6-0 victory at Great Lakes this evening. It was Lansing beating Dayton 10-0. Lake County with a 7-2 win over Beloit in Lake County tonight. Cedar Rapids beats West Michigan 8-4, and it was Quad Cities with a 6-2 win at South Bend over the Cubs. Rattlers with their win today, they have vaulted themselves back over the River Bandits into first place in the East or in the West Division by a half game. And with South Bend's loss today, the Rattlers have picked up ground on the Cubs. They're two games up on South Bend. But again, a long way to go in the first half of the season. That's your look at the Midwest League scoreboard brought to you by the Sports Medicine Center. 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Taking a look down in the AA Biloxi contest today. They were in Pensacola. They got rained out. They've got a doubleheader tomorrow against the Blue Wahoos. Wilson with a big 11-2 win over Salem. Nice to see the Warbirds break out at home. They hold Salem to just 3 hits, and 11-2 win for the Wilson Warbirds over the Salem Ridge Jacks. AAA Nashville, they lost 6-5 to Norfolk today. Nashville with 3 runs in the bottom of the 6th inning to get close, but they could not equalize that game. Norfolk over Nashville by a final of 6-5. And the Brewers today, they beat the Nationals 6-1 in Washington. Jacob Mizorowski left the game after 5 1/3 innings with a cramp in his right hamstring. He left the game. Aaron Ashby came on, but the Brewers really poured it on. William Contreras, 4-for-5 with 3 RBI. David Hamilton went 2-for-4, scored a run, stole a couple of bases. Brewers win their second straight. They're now 17-14 after the 6-1 win over the Nationals today. That is your Brewers Farm Report brought to you by Greenstone Farm Credit Services. Here today, the River Bandits got on the board first with a couple of runs in the third inning. Back-to-back one-out RBI singles by Blake Mitchell and Ramon Ramirez against the Rattler reliever Jose Nova allowed the 2 runs to score. But the Rattlers came back in the bottom of the third. Taden Hall hit a long home run to the Rattlers bullpen in the third inning off of starting pitcher Justin Lampkin. Lampkin would go 5 2/3 innings, strike out 8. He would leave with a 3-1 lead, but he would also leave with a couple of runners on base. That 3-1 lead was courtesy of a Blake Mitchell home run in the 5th inning. But in the 6th, after leaving the game with his 8th strikeout, he turned the ball over to Hunter Alberini. With runners at first and second, a wild pitch moved those runners up. Eric Batante drew a walk to load the bases, and then Daniel Dickinson drew a walk to force in a run to make it 3-2. The Rattlers then got a leadoff walk by Juan Baez in the 7th against Alberini. On came Nick Conte, and then a single by Taden Hall set up some chaos on the base pass. A passed ball let Baez take third, and Hall takes second. Mitchell, the catcher, threw down to second. The throw was wild, and Baez scrambled for home. The throw home from Tariq Kemp was wild, and that allowed Hall to take third. Hall was left stranded at third when the inning ended, but the Rattlers had tied the game at 3. Wisconsin had a great chance to take the lead there in the 7th, but did not. Quad Cities against Braylon Owens had a great chance to advance in the 8th inning. Owens had been dealing with 9 strikeouts in his first 4 innings, but in his 5th inning, he had given up a walk and a single, but then a chaotic play on the base paths worked for the Rattlers. With Austin Charles at the plate, the Rattlers did a back pick on the runner at first. Mitchell, the runner at second, took off for third and was out in a 2-4-5-6 putout. After a strikeout to Austin Charles, Darlene Figueroa walked, and then Jose Cerise grounded out to end the inning and keep the game tied. The Rattlers had a great chance to win it in the bottom of the ninth inning as Josiah Ragsdale started the inning with a double. He stole third with two outs, but was left stranded there. We go to the 10th. Jack Seppings came on. He hit Asbel Gonzalez. A ground ball moved both runners into scoring position, and then Ramon Ramirez with a two-run single, and Quad Cities took a 5-3 lead. In the bottom of the 10th, Luis Castillo started the inning at second base. He went to third on a wild pitch and then scored on a sacrifice fly by Josh Adamczewski. Marco Dingus was next, and he was hit by a pitch and replaced by pinch runner Luian Alastre. That brought up Andrew Fisher. Fisher 0 for 4 tonight with 4 strikeouts. He had been 0 for 7 in his last 7 at-bats with 5 strikeouts. He worked the count to 3-1 against LP Langevin, and he crushed one to the bullpen just to the right of the batter's eye in straightaway center field, and it was a game-winning walk-off home run for Andrew Fisher, and the Rattlers win it 6-5. It was Fisher's walk-off home run here, the first for the Rattlers since May 16th when Eduardo Garcia hit one in the bottom of the 7th to beat the Beloit Skycarp 1-0 in the second game of a doubleheader. So Fisher with the walk-off home run and the Rattlers with the victory 6-5 over the River Bandits. What a win for the Rattlers tonight. The final score once again, or the line score once again for the Wisconsin Timber Rattlers. It was 6 runs on 7 hits with 2 errors. The Rattlers left 6 aboard. For Quad Cities, it was 5 runs on 10 hits with 2 errors, and the River Bandits left 9 on base. Seppings the win, but tip of the cap to Braylon Owens tonight. 6 innings in relief, gave up 1 run on 2 hits, and struck out 11. What an outing from Braylon Owens. LP Langevin got out of that jam in the 9th, but could not escape the 10th. He falls to 1-1. Game time, 3 hours and 8 minutes. 3,000 were here to see it. They see the Rattlers go to 14-9, and they see Quad Cities fall to 13-9. That's a Rattlers win, 6-5 in 10 innings. Our next broadcast of Timber Rattlers Baseball on 93.9 WOSH is Saturday afternoon. We'll be on the air with the pregame show at 12:50. First pitch is at 1:10. J.D. Thompson, the Brewers' second-round pick in the 2025 draft, will make his pro debut as the Rattlers' starter tomorrow. He'll face right-hander Josh Hansel for Quad Cities. It's Thompson against Hansel, the Rattlers against the River Bandits, Saturday at 1:10 on WOSH. And that's going to do it for the postgame show on our broadcast tonight. So for Steve Edwards, spinning the dials back in the WOSH studios, and for Jonathan Tim, this is Chris Merring saying thanks for listening, everybody. Hope you enjoyed the broadcast. We know you enjoyed the result tonight. The final score once again in 10 innings, the Wisconsin Timber Rattlers 6, and the Quad Cities River Bandits 5. Have a pleasant rest of your Friday, everybody. We'll talk to you again tomorrow afternoon right back here on the home of the Wisconsin Timber Rattlers, 93.9 WOSH.
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4: For the rest of your Friday night, drier conditions make their return, but we will see a concern for frost tonight as lows drop below freezing, leading into mostly sunny skies and highs in mid-50s for Saturday. With Storm Team 5, I'm meteorologist Nathan Hemsel.
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0: Hey, if you're planning on taking a Spirit Airline plane tonight, you might want to check. The low-fare airline, which has struggled for years, has not been able to secure a $500 million lifeline from the Trump administration, and they are preparing to shut down as early as tomorrow morning at 3 a.m. Spirit Airlines is preparing to shut down, close it, end it, done. At 3 a.m. Tonight, overnight, right, this morning, this morning at 3 a.m. on Saturday, they couldn't strike a deal for a financial lifeline. If you remember, Spirit tried to, they tried to merge with JetBlue, and the Biden administration said no, they nixed it. So that merger didn't go through. Spirit limped along, tried to get a $500 million lifeline from the Trump administration. Apparently, they were not able to get that done. And so Spirit Airlines sounds like it'll be no more. Interesting. High fuel prices didn't help. The COVID pandemic didn't help. And the competition from everybody else. So kind of a perfect storm for Spirit Airlines. So it looks like they're going to stop flying as of tomorrow morning. All right. Stay right there because we're going to take a quick break. And when we come back, Rob Schneider, former Saturday Night Live cast member, sits in an interesting place. He's a comedian, and it seems like comedians are on the front line of the free speech debate going on in this country, whether it's Jimmy Kimmel, whether it's Rob Schneider. Rob Schneider, a conservative, proud conservative, talks about it and is claiming that he's in the process of being canceled. So we have a chance to talk with Rob Schneider, and who I love these people who somehow take their morality or their cues from a comedian. They're there to make you laugh. They're not there to espouse a philosophy on Middle East peace. Right? The Jets hired Aaron Rodgers to be their quarterback, not to be their team doctor. I don't know why people ask Aaron Rodgers what his thoughts are on the vaccines. Who cares? What's your thoughts on the 3-4? What's your thoughts on third and long? That's what I want to know. Stay right there. We'll check in with Rob Schneider coming up here in just a minute. America at Night. Back in a moment.
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5: Welcome back, America at Night. We are thrilled to have comedian Rob Schneider of SNL fame, of movie fame. Rob, welcome to America at Night.
6: Thank you very much. Thank you for having me. It's good to be here.
5: I didn't know you were a huge talk radio fan and a huge Larry King fan.
6: Larry was pretty remarkable. I mean, if you go back to the 80s, and especially the early, mid-80s, and you're driving somewhere, if you want to listen to somebody, he was, you know, way before Joe Rogan, there was a guy in the 60s named Paul Harvey. Paul Harvey, good day. And that is, you know... So anyway, there was just some very few people that you'd have elongated conversations with. So kind of, really it was you had on TV, you had Phil Donahue, and then if you were lucky enough on the radio on a long drive to go somewhere to visit your grandfather or something, you would hear Larry King.
5: So you mentioned Paul Harvey. Good day.
6: Paul Harvey, and if the devil was able to destroy America, he would probably invent pornography. He would also give you a cell phone to hold in your hand. He might also have a thing called where you could leave short messages and leave it out and spread it to the world. Paul Harvey, good day.
5: So Paul Harvey did a commercial, and I know exactly where I was. It was 1992, and I was listening to Paul Harvey, and he did a commercial for Rembrandt toothpaste, and I still look for Rembrandt toothpaste every time I buy toothpaste.
6: If you are looking for a way to make your teeth whiter, well, then look no further, my friends, than Rembrandt toothpaste, because with a name like Rembrandt...
5: All right, Rob Schneider. So you are quite controversial. Who knew you
6: were? Who said that? Why would you even suggest that? What have I ever done? What if I agree with everyone because I'm a noodle? I dare you. I would never say anything that people didn't agree with so that I can continue to make money in show business.
5: I love how comedians have somehow become the front line of, like, cancel culture and wokeness, and you're there to be funny. When did you guys all of a sudden become on the front lines of all this stuff?
6: We weren't. We never. They put us there because of these totalitarian morons trying to ruin the language and the culture. If you have an opinion, you're automatically putting yourself on the front lines in the culture wars. How dare you? I think that color's brown. No, it isn't. You know, but most of it's just stupidity. But today's modern media and social media, it's a regurgitation. People don't even have their own. What they do is they comment on somebody else's idea, or they regurgitate it and throw it out, and they look at something, and it's a toxic environment of and it's still working its way out. But I put it, until social media is 30 years old, we can't really get a handle on it. It's very much like I keep telling people, it's like aviation. I mean, when aviation first came out, depending if you believe that the French or the Russians, but for our purposes, let's just say it was the Wright brothers in 1903 in Cincinnati, and they said, let's just say that they did.

0: Well, if they did, then it only took 15 years for them to be dropping bombs out of it in France, to be killing people from those this new invention of aviation. However, 15 years later, people were being able to fly in public transportation and getting long distances very, you know. By the 1920s, it was just figuring out how to cross the Atlantic in one go. Yeah. So I very much think in you know, not controversial, but to say that, you know, in a few more years, I think things will work its way out. I hope.
1: Yeah. So Rob Schneider, comedian, SNL. You when I suspect that when you go on the road, yeah. I heard that you like to sort of connect with the audience before, during, and after the show. I suspect your interactions with the fans on the road is much
0: dangerous.
1: is much nicer than the toxic environment online.
0: Well, you do see it's so easy to just remember when that's a good point you bring up, McGraw, is that if you remember the old days when you were mad about something on TV, I'm going to write a letter, but you didn't.
1: Right.
0: Did you ever write a letter to complain about a TV show in your life ever? Did you?
1: No, I did not.
0: Okay, there you didn't. So who are the people? You know how angry you had to be in the old days? You had to say, I'm angry. Then you had to stay angry. Then you had to find a pen. And then you had to find a piece of paper. So that, and a piece of clean paper, because you couldn't just write on the back of a receipt. They think you're an idiot. And then you'd have to get the, and then you'd write something. Yes, I'm angry at that, Rob Schneider. Let me tell you why. I didn't agree with one, blah, blah, blah, blah, blah. And then you'd have to stay angry enough to get an envelope. Then you'd have to spend your own money to buy a stamp. You'd have to, we had an investment in your anger. And then you had to leave your house. God forbid you leave your house. Then you got to go and actually find a mailbox, you know. And then you'd have to get the address to send it to. So at any point along those lines, you could have turned around and go, no, I've ceased to be angry. But however, so now you have to just go tweet, send. So it's a bit easier. So I don't take it to the harsh sentiment as anything more than an outlet for these people who have mental health issues.
1: I would think that when you're on the road and,
0: yes,
1: and you're playing the clubs, the audience loves the more personal reaction and the more personal connection they get with you. Do you enjoy that too?
0: I think so, yeah. No, I definitely do. I definitely feel like, for some reason, I think that there's certain voices that have been silenced. There are certain points of view that for some reason, because most of it's the liberal intelligentsia that has silenced conservative voices. And I would just, you know, I've been railing about this. It's not conservative. It's just traditional liberal values that have been, you know, they've moved so far to the left that they left most of America behind. And so, you know, and the late night shows, they're all interchangeable. It's all, you know, posturing and political indoctrination by comedic imposition. They're just, we're going to tell you what to think and we're going to say it's a joke, but it's not really a joke, but people will applaud. So I think people are, you get bored of that. You get bored of anything after a while. So,
1: well, that's
0: especially when you're told what to think. It's just the most, it's the most, you know, it's very regurgitated thought. It's certainly not one you want to, but take in your own mind.
1: Well, you look at Johnny Carson, right? Johnny Carson was a genius because no one knew where he stood ever on anything.
0: You
1: right?
0: did. You kind of did, but you didn't. He didn't shove it down your throat or up your rectum.
1: Yeah.
0: He knew that he was there to entertain, and he knew that would, as soon as he stepped out of that, he would become like a Jimmy Kimmel, which is just this nauseating, you know, ugliness, vile, of this violence, you know, spewing rhetoric and just constantly saying, no, I didn't mean it. I'm against violence. I'm just making a joke about somebody getting shot or somebody being a widow. I was like, shut up, you moron. I can't stand that man. I just find him to be, just nauseatingly obvious. That's the worst thing he could be.
1: What do you really think, Rob Schneider?
0: I think he's going to continue to make a pretty penny in the liberal intelligentsia.
1: Let me ask you this question. Is it really true that you've lost jobs in Hollywood because of your political views?
0: What do you think?
1: I'm asking.
0: What's the dumbest question I've heard yet from you, McGraw? Of course I have. You see me in any beer commercials or a yogurt commercial? They don't want any controversy. Now, I will say that, like, yeah, if you want to do well in show business, shut up.
1: Yeah. Yeah.
0: Don't say anything, or at least go with the liberal intelligentsia, which, because you can say anything then, and then you know, you can say that there's kings, there's no kings, and there is no kings. If there was kings, he would stop that protest, and he certainly wouldn't stop because a district court judge stopped his tariffs. He would have that guy beheaded. You know, so it's just very silly. It's all superficial revolution all the time. But can we talk about what I'm supposed to talk about, McGraw?
1: So you're in the liquor business, the bourbon business. How'd you fall into this?
0: Exactly. I fell into it. You know what? Because if you leave a gigantic vat of bourbon in your living room, eventually you will fall into it. No, the Tears of the Left bourbon is just the idea of it made me laugh. You know, these perfectly, I mean, it has the scent of January 6th and the tears of Hillary Clinton. At the time, I thought that was pretty funny. And people like it, and it's, you know, it's a good laugh. And if you can get a laugh, well, you know, at dinner when you have some friends over and you take out the bottle Tears of the Left, that's pretty damn good.
1: nothing like a comedian leaning into the joke. So
0: why not?
1: So the bourbon Tears of the Left, but it's actually getting rave reviews as a bourbon.
0: Well, you know what's so bizarre about it is, like, you know, we realize, look, we can't barrel age this thing. It's going to take 2-3 years, and then it's going to be $125. And they said, if this is going to be funny, we got to get it out now. What's the best bourbon that we could do that's going to be in a few months? And so I think they did a really nice job. I think it does have a nice, has that nice charcoal taste to it, and it's a good booze.
1: How are things selling? Is it selling well?
0: We sold out, and instead of my political views, people were pissed off because they said, we ordered it 3 months ago. We're still waiting. It's Christmas. And so we sold out right away, and then we just realized, oh, man, people really do want this. So we had to get off our butts and then get it into a good place. So, but, you know, there is a waiting list, but we're making more, and it does taste good, and it's nice with a big chunk of ice, and you can sip it, do it responsibly, and have it with a big chunk of ice like I do.
1: What you should do is cause some real controversy, get people to buy it, and then, like, pour it down the drain or something. That's even better, right?
0: No, don't waste good bourbon, my friend. That's sinful.
1: That's a good point. You don't want
0: to
1: do
0: worse
1: that.
0: That's worse than voting for Kamala.
1: Rob Schneider, where are you on the road? What are you doing these days?
0: I'm going to be in Boston, which is good because it's very liberal there, and those are the cities where it's the most interesting to perform. I'll be there in a couple of weeks. Hopefully people will come out for that. I think it's in June, so I'll do that. Beautiful theater, and then they can go to robschneider.com and find me and be great.
1: Beautiful. When you sit down and talk with other comedians, I would think the last thing you guys, all your SNL friends, I would think the last thing you guys talk about is politics, right?
0: Absolutely right.
1: Yeah. Yeah. That's what it seems like we're so caught up in politics. We need to turn the page. We need to talk about other things. We have so much more in
0: Absolutely.
1: Common.
0: Well, first of all, the differences are very minute, to be honest with you. If anything, it's just, it's another way to divide, and the multiculturalism is another way to divide. It's just divide, divide, divide. When we have so much more in common. And it's just, this is an incredible country with opportunity that, you know, I remember my mother, she would say to me, she came from the Philippines as a young woman, and she said, like, anyone who doesn't like this country, they can get out! Get out! And I just remember, like, wow, that was, now I totally get 1,000% what she said.
1: Last question for Rob Schneider, and I love asking comedians this question. Do you remember the very first time you got up on stage on an open mic night?
0: Yeah, I do.
1: Tell me about it.
0: I went there with my dad, 15 years old, because I said, Dad, you know, there's a place you can go perform, but they'll let anybody up on Mondays. And he said two words, let's go. So that was, I remember just going with my dad and just having my dad support me. It was the greatest. Beautiful thing.
1: Were you nervous? Were you excited? Were you funny? Did you bomb?
0: I feel like, you know, well, first of all, you can't, I mean, it's like a 15-year-old. People are trying to drink and be adults hiding in a crowded smoke. That's when people used to smoke,
1: yeah.
0: Smoky room. And, you know, it's having a kid there is like, you know, as evidence of that you're ignoring your own kids. Yeah, but I don't remember it positively or negatively, but I just remember just being on stage and being like, yep, I'm going to have to figure out how this works.
1: So that was it. The first time, the first laugh, the first stage, you were hooked.
0: Oh, yeah. No, yeah. I was hooked before that.
1: Yeah, yeah, beautiful stuff. Rob Schneider, keep on being you. The bourbon is Tears of the Left. Where can we get it? Tears of the Left.
0: 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Tears of the Left, you'll find it. And I'm sorry there's a waiting list, but it's good. When you get it, you'll be happy you did it. We did a good job on it.
1: There you go. Rob Schneider of SNL fame, tearsoftheleft.com. That's his bourbon. He'll be in Boston. 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Rob, thanks for checking in on a busy week for you, and have a good day. Talk to you soon down the road.
0: Thank you, McGraw. All the best to you, brother.
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1: All right, it's time to play Hollywood Exec for a day. We've come to this portion of the week where we check in with Theo Lewis Clark, who is an entertainment guru and also a brilliant mind. Theo Lewis Clark, the host of Hollywood Exec for a Day. Good morning, Theo.
14: Hey, good morning. I thought it was evening.
1: No, it depends on where. It depends on where you're listening from. So
14: that's right.
1: I like to make everybody welcome.
14: Okay. You made me welcome. Thank you so much.
1: There you go. All right. So here are the rules. Here's how we play Hollywood Exec for a Day, and you can play at home. Theo has brought to the table three projects. Two of them have been greenlit by actual Hollywood studios and actual Hollywood executives. One of them is made up from his creative imagination. We have to determine which ones are the real ones and which ones are the fake ones. Now, you can play along at home. If you think it's number one, you need to text number one to 1-844-2-McGraw. That's our text line. 1-844-262-4729. Text that to us. And if you think it's one, two, or three, you type in one, two, or three, and then we'll tally it up here, and you can play along. The audience was doing pretty well. I believe the audience lost last week. And then Alex will pick, Richard will pick, I'll pick, and then you will reveal the answer. And that's how you play Hollywood Exec for a Day. So without further ado, let's clear the deck and give the floor to Theo Lewis Clark. Theo, what do you got?
14: Okay, let's go with number one. A team of scientists are shrunk to microscopic size and injected into a man's bloodstream to perform brain surgery from the inside, racing against time before they return to normal size. Or is it number two? A fantasy prince teams up with a cyclops and bandits to use a mystical throwing weapon against an alien beast, all inside a fortress that constantly shifts into other worlds and existences. Alex right now is shaking his head. Okay, so, or number three, transplant surgeon goes on her very first organ procurement surgery. The hardest part? Talking with the family about all the hypotheticals, and they also reveal a 6 degrees of separation association that no one was ready for and others want to profit from. Mm-hmm. Oh, put on your thinking cap, gentlemen and audience. This is not for the faint of heart. This is an intellectual. You guys have no idea. I think I stumped everyone. I'm going to predict I've stumped everyone tonight.
1: All right. Now, while you are thinking at home, 1-844-2-McGraw, 1-844-262-4729, text 1. If you think it's the crazy scientist who shrunk and fixed the man's brain through the bloodstream, if you think it's two, a team of them. Number two was all over the place. A prince and an alien were hanging out together. Was that
14: bandit? Yeah, a prince.
1: A cyclops, a bandit, an alien, and a prince.
14: It is. I like the start of it. The alien. Oh yeah, I'm going to read them again. Don't worry about it.
1: Okay, and there were number three, the transplant servant who. Surgeon who went. What did he end up doing?
14: He or she, you don't know. But the transplant surgeon, it's a she. Transplant surgeon goes on her very first organ procurement surgery. It's her first one. It's the hardest part is talking with the families about all the hypotheticals, right? And those conversations reveal a kind of a 6 degree of separation association that no one was ready for, and the others want to profit from. So,
1: Is it number one? Is it number two? Is it number three? 1-844-2-McGraw. You can play along at home. We'll pick in a minute. What's your movie tonight?
14: Oh, you're going to love the deep dive tonight. It's Rain Man.
1: Oh,
14: yeah. Dustin Hoffman, Tom Cruise, 1988. It won Best Picture that year. It won Best Director, Barry Levinson. It won Best Actor, Dustin Hoffman. And it won Best Original Screenplay. So it almost had the best, you know, the top five. But so here's a few notes. Got four notes. So Dustin Hoffman, he spent extensive time with real autistic savants just to develop his characters' behavior and their mannerisms. Like, he was with them all the time. Number two, Raymond, his character, Dustin Hoffman's character, was based on a real dude. I didn't know that. Is Kim Peek. At that time, he could memorize the most information of anyone living. So, you know, Elon Musk.
15: So he literally was a human Google.
14: Yeah, he knew more than anybody in the whole entire world. I don't know how you measure that, but it's documented.
15: Okay.
14: They probably try to throw stuff at him like, remember in the movie, he dropped a box of toothpicks. He's like, 132 toothpicks. There's 132 toothpicks.
15: Yeah.
14: And he counted them. He's like, oh, that was 132 toothpicks. Anyway, number three, they insisted on shooting the scene in sequence. You know how a lot of movies, they'll shoot the end on the first day sometime. But
15: right,
14: this one they shot in sequence to naturally build the evolving relationship between Cruise and Hoffman's character. So that's the crux of the whole film. Let it evolve. So Barry Levinson was a genius with that. And then number four, also, they, this is the most controversial one. They were very careful not to label Raymond's condition. Because right now, we all know about autism. They got Autism Month, which is awesome. But because autism was less widely understood by the mainstream at the time, they never gave it a name. So they just let you see that people like this exist, and they're not to be made fun of, and they're to have compassion for, and you probably got one in your family. They didn't even call it autism.
15: Tom Cruise brings him to the doctor on that road trip, the doctor doesn't call it autism?
14: Never. He calls it something else, or I don't know what they said and what they called it, but the word autism never comes up.
15: You know, it's actually a great point in that when Rain Man came out in 1988, that was the face of autism. But in the last 30 years, right, there are autism has a whole completely different meaning. I mean, there are autism kids who are mainstreamed in school who aren't as severe as Rain Man, but they still consider it to be autism.
14: That's what they call it, on the spectrum, there's different levels to it. For sure.
15: Yeah. But yeah, back in the day, that was the right. I guess that was the severe autism.
14: It really was.
15: Really interesting. You know, I saw an interview
14: based on a real dude that blew me away. His name is Kim Peek. So go ahead. I'm sorry. You said you saw an interview.
15: I saw an interview with Tom Cruise once, and he told a really interesting story where he was having dinner with his sister at a restaurant. And across the way was Dustin Hoffman. And Tom Cruise was already in, he was already Tom Cruise. He was in, I don't know if it was Top Gun, but it was, he was Tom Cruise. And his sister was a big fan of Dustin Hoffman. And his sister tells him, hey, go over and say hi to Dustin Hoffman for me. And Tom Cruise says, I'm not going to go over and bother the guy. He's having dinner. Leave him alone. And the sister egged on Tom Cruise to the point where Tom Cruise got up and walked over and said, excuse me, I'm sorry to bother you. Hi, I'm Tom Cruise. My sister's a big fan. I'm a big, big fan. How are you? And apparently Dustin Hoffman was like, sit down. Oh, my goodness. Love to chat with you.
14: Relax.
15: So they had a nice, had a nice chat. And as they were leaving, Dustin Hoffman said, I'd love to do a film with you someday. And Tom Cruise said, I'm all ears. And about six months later, Dustin Hoffman called him up and said, yeah, I have a script for you. It's called Rain Man, and that's how the
14: that's awesome news, dude. I like to hear stuff like that.
15: Yeah. So there you go. All right, good.
14: Yeah.
15: All right. So now back to the game. You have three projects. List them off for us, and then we will pick which is which.
14: I'll do it fast, okay? So the first one, you got a team of scientists, right? They're shrunk to microscopic size. They inject them into a man's bloodstream to perform brain surgery from the inside, racing against time before they return to normal size. Because you don't want to be a normal size inside a dude. Okay, number two, a fantasy prince. So he teams up with the Cyclops and some bandits, and they use this mystical throwing weapon against an alien beast all inside a fortress that constantly shifts into other worlds and existences. So I got y'all totally spun out of control. Or is it number three? Transplant surgeon goes on her very first organ procurement surgery. The hardest part is talking with the family about all the hypotheticals, what could happen. And those conversations also reveal a little 6 degrees of separation association that nobody was ready for and others want to profit from. So what say you?
15: Mm-hmm. All right, Richard, we'll have you go first tonight. What do you think?
16: I'm going to have to go with the scientists and the bloodstream. I just think, I mean, it sounds like it giving me a Honey Shrunk My Kids vibes, but I'm not too sure.
15: All right. So you say the scientists shrunk down to fix the brain and they race against time before they lose their power and they become full size again. Alex, what do you think?
17: This is a tough one this week, but I think I'm going to go with number three, the 6 degrees of separation one.
15: Hmm.
17: I'm going with my gut, and that's what my gut's telling me.
15: Interesting. Okay. I'm torn between two, the prince and the Cyclops and the alien, and so I'm gonna say while that seems all three of them seem ridiculous, but the sanest one of all, the one that's most normal, is number three. So I'm going to say clearly a Hollywood executive would not sign off on that normal of a movie. They would sign off on the other two crazy ones. So I'm going to say number three is the fake movie from the mind of Theo Lewis Clark. All right.
14: Well, you're going to join Alex.
15: That is correct, yes. Okay.
14: What now, does the audience say?
15: Yeah, the audience says two-thirds, 67% of the audience says it is number three.
14: Ooh. Yes. It's either Richard by himself, or Alex McGraw and the audience, or number two.
15: Where you stumped everybody. Yeah, where you stumped everybody. Yeah.
14: Right. So let's read them up. Is it number one for Richard, who won last week? A team of scientists are shrunk to microscopic size, injected into a man's bloodstream to perform brain surgery from the inside, racing against time. Before they return to normal side, I'm flattered that you think I could come up with that, Richard. But that's a movie, 1966, the year I was born, Fantastic Voyage, with guess who, McGraw? Guess who?
15: Dustin Hoffman.
14: Beautiful woman. No, think the most beautiful woman in the world around that time.
15: Oh, I was going to say.
14: 1966.
15: Anne Margaret.
14: No.
15: Raquel Welch.
14: Raquel Welch, bro.
15: All right.
14: Raquel Welch. Remember Raquel Welch?
15: I do remember Raquel Welch, yes.
14: Okay, is it number two? Or is it Alex McGraw, the audience, winning outright? A fantasy prince teams up with the Cyclops and bandits to use a mystical throwing weapon against an alien beast all inside a fortress that constantly shifts into other worlds and existences. That's the year I graduated high school. Which means 1983, that's a real movie called Krull, K-R-U-L, stars a young Liam Neeson in an early role, which means Alex McGraw and the audience got me. Transplant surgeon goes on her very first organ procurement surgery. The hardest part, talking with the family about the hypotheticals and all that crap, also reveal a 6 degrees of separation association that no one's ready for and others want to profit from. That's on Theo's World, and it's called Bittersweet Harvest.
15: Nice one.
14: Harvesting organs, and it's bittersweet because, you know, the 6 degrees of separation of the weird association. I hate you, Alex. because you're the one that made McGraw and the audience choose that one.
15: Yeah, and I hate, hate's a little strong of a word, and I believe we are all our own. We are all our own people, and
14: right,
15: don't be Hollywood exec shaming me. Don't be doing that.
14: You finally won out. Hey, wait a minute, we got to shout out. I just had to go with
17: the one that sounded the least like a Star Trek episode.
15: Yeah, the one sounded normal. Yeah,
14: he said, "Oh, that sounds normal." I thought I really put some thought into that one.
15: Well, no, it sounded very plausible because the other two with the prince and the alien and the Cyclops, clearly that's a ridiculous movie. So somebody greenlit that idea.
14: I got to write some ridiculousness.
15: Yes, you do. Anyway, yes, you're too normal. Yeah, you're too normal. Yeah,
14: I am.
15: All right, who's your shout out?
14: In Orlando, Florida, Derek and Sheena. Derek and Sheena just got engaged. Give them a round of applause.
15: Hey.
14: Yes, they just sent me the video. It's awesome. They love the show. They listen all the time.
15: All right.
14: So I said, I got to shout y'all out because I'm so happy. It couldn't happen to a better guy. She's gorgeous and smart. So way to go, Derek.
15: Way to go, Derek. Good work, yep. Derek. All right, that's Theo Lewis Park, and that's a Hollywood exec for a day. Theo, check in with you next week. Thanks, my man.
14: For sure. Good job. Well played, Alex.
15: There you go. America at Night, back in a moment.
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15: Open phones, but we'll leave you with this one, the sad story of Floyd Mayweather. He earned as a boxer over the course of his boxing career almost $1 billion. It's a new story out tonight that he is on the verge of losing his passport over unpaid tax bills worth more than $7.25 million. The 49-year-old can prevent his documents from being taken by paying the debt in full or reaching an installment agreement or a settlement with the Department of Justice. But as of now, they are revoking or getting ready to revoke his passport. Other options, he could establish his tax debt isn't collectible due to financial hardship or possibly being a victim of identity theft or to file bankruptcy. The IRS notified him and notified the Department of State in late March, saying that starting in June, they are now going to take his passport away. Floyd Mayweather, after making $1 billion as a boxer, now on the verge of losing his passport due to unpaid taxes to the tune of $7.25 million. Be careful what you wish for, because you just might get it. What a sad story. It's unbelievable, right? I've joked about this often, but I don't want to win the lottery. If I was 21 and I won the lottery, I'd be dead. That's just too... If I was 21 years old and handed a $10 million contract from some professional sports team, none of us know how we would react to that, right? If you're 50 or 60 or a little bit grayer, a little wiser, a little smarter, maybe you'll be able to handle it better. But a 21, 22, 23-year-old with that kind of money, I wouldn't have been able to handle it. I'm honest enough to admit it. I would not have been able to handle it. We'll come back and talk about it with Open Phones next hour. Stay right there. Our executive director is Alex Hinton. Our engineer tonight is Richard Good. I'm McGraw Milhaven. This is America at Night. Thanks for staying up late on Westwood One.
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6: ABC News, I'm Dave Packer. In a letter sent to House Speaker Mike Johnson, President Trump says that because fighting was terminated, he doesn't need to adhere to a legal 60-day deadline to get congressional approval for the war in Iran.
7: Meanwhile, a new ABC News Washington Post Ipsos poll finds that just 36% of Americans think U.S. military action against Iran was the right thing to do. 61% say it was a mistake.
6: ABC's Jonathan Carl. Passengers reacting after reporting of the imminent collapse of Spirit Airlines. Caleb Uzipi is a disappointed Spirit passenger in Fort Lauderdale.
23: Usually we fly Spirit all the time. Usually it's the best affordable flight. And it's like, it's kind of like that reliable car that you have. It always gets you from point A to point B safely.
6: A federal appeals court issued a nationwide order barring the distribution of the abortion pill mifepristone by pharmacies and by mail. President Biden's administration's guidelines had made it easier to access the pill. This is ABC News. Prosecutors say 16 people have been indicted for the theft of over 250 cars and auto parts in the Bronx. Many thefts were caught on video. Maybe the third time will be the charm. President Trump has nominated Dr. Nicole Sapphire to be the country's next Surgeon General as third nominee this term. ABC medical contributor Dr. Alok Patel thinks that she'll have an easier nomination process.
24: She has gone on the record and said that she supports vaccines. She said the MMR vaccine is effective and it does not cause autism, which is a deviation from Casey Means, who wouldn't directly say that in the Senate Health Committee.
6: Now, Means did not have enough votes as the last Surgeon General nominee. The first nominee pulled their name from the running. And new satellite images from NASA demonstrating just how Mexico City is sinking by about a half an inch or more each month. Apparently, the city sits above an ancient reservoir, which is making that city sink slowly but surely. Dave Packer, ABC News.
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13: For the rest of your Friday night, drier conditions make their return, but we will see a concern for frost tonight as lows drop below freezing, leading into mostly sunny skies and highs in mid-50s for Saturday. With Storm Team 5, I'm meteorologist Nathan Hemsel.
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14: Westwood One presents America at Night. 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

0: All right. It's Friday night. It's late night Friday night. Thanks for staying up late. Let's have a little late night talk radio conversation. We love first-time callers. So if you're out there listening to the show and you've been thinking, maybe I want to call, maybe I'm a little nervous, maybe I don't want, maybe I do call, I don't know. Why don't you put down your fears and give us a call. We love to hear from you. We love to hear from first-time callers. And we do not screen, but we do. And we are guilty of jumping up the first-time callers a little bit to give them a little bit of, help them sort of prime the pump a little bit, because we love our first-time callers. So when you call in, if you're a first-time caller, make sure you tell Alex you're a first-time caller, and he'll whisper it in my ear, and maybe we'll get you jumped up a little bit sooner rather than later. The phone numbers are 1-844-2-McGraw, 1-844-262-4729. Last night I told a story about my little puppy, Rosie. Not the name I would have chose, but when the five-year-old says they want to name the dog Rosie, you lose. But poor Rosie, we had to take Rosie to the vet after one of the shows earlier in the week. And man, she's doing fine. She's jumping up and down. All is good. Thank you very much for all of the inquiries. But the texts we got and the pictures we got on the text line and the well wishes, overwhelming. So thank you very much. We appreciate it. She swallowed one of the kids' toys, and it looks like she bit off the dorsal fin of a dolphin, and then she had to have bruised her leg somewhere along the line. So it's been a crazy week, but we brought her to the ER, to the ER vet, the vet ER, and they were great. So it was scary for a little bit, but all is good. But thank you very much for the outpouring of emotions. 1-844-2-McGraw, 1-844-262-4729. We got some texts I want to get to here. The text line, 1-844-2-McGraw, text or call. Here's one from Texas, Austin, Texas. Now that he's ordered that 5,000 military members and their families will be removed from Germany, the rationale for this action is that the German government will refuse to be drawn into the Iranian fiasco. What do you think? I think Putin is very happy with the news that the United States is going to pull 5,000 military members and their families out of Germany. That is good news if you are Vladimir Putin and Russia. Let's see here. Troy in Quincy, Illinois. All the best. Keep doing what you do. Keep doing what you do. Best regards, Tony. Thank you, Tony. Here's another one from Wisconsin. In your years in radio, did you ever get to interview any of your idols as a kid? It must be surreal. I want to meet Kareem and Oscar Robinson. I think Oscar Robinson might have passed away. Richard, check on that. I think Oscar Robinson passed away. I met Oscar Robinson once. Was at a Bob Gibson golf tournament, and Oscar Robinson was one of the celebrities, and I had a chance to meet Oscar Robinson. Have I interviewed my idols? I did get to interview Dwight Gooden once. Dwight Gooden was because I was in high school, and Dwight Gooden burst onto the scene, and he was something special to watch. Go back and look at those tapes of Dwight Gooden as his first or second year. Course, the tragedy that followed, he got, you know, went down a rabbit hole, got involved with drugs, and sort of ruined his career, but battled back, came back and won a couple of World Series with the Yankees, right? I think he won a World Series with the Yankees. I know Daryl Strawberry did, but I got to interview Dwight Gooden, another one of my idols in high school. There's been a lot of interviews throughout the years. But Dwight was probably the biggest one, I would think. A lot more people I'd like to interview. But we'll just keep that on the list. Let's see here. Add to the Lucy list, she helped launch Star Trek. Loved her business sense on that. Yeah, I don't know that story about Star Trek and Lucille Ball. Let's see here. Bannon interviewed Epstein. Look it up. It's like 2 hours long. Yeah, Steve Bannon did interview Jeffrey Epstein, now that we know there was apparently a suicide note. Hey, what's your opinion regarding Donald Trump suing the IRS for $10 billion for his tax returns being divulged to the public? I don't know. I mean, obviously, Trump loves to sue high and settle for less, and I know it's very confusing because he's kind of suing his own government that he's the head of. And I know there's all sorts of issues with that. But quite frankly, you're not supposed to release your tax returns. I don't care how much you don't like the guy. You're not supposed to. The government is not supposed to release the tax returns. It was always voluntary. And Trump didn't want to do it. And they divulged it. So somebody's got to pay somewhere along the line. I love Lucy. Desi was a jerk. You know, there's a guy who wrote a book about Desi Arnaz. Came out about a year ago. After the conversation last night, I reached out to see if we could get the guy who wrote the book about Desi Arnaz. Fascinating character, Desi Arnaz. Died, shoot, in the early 80s? Died 40-some odd years ago? And there's a new book about Desi Arnaz? It's really interesting. All right, let's go to the phones here. We've got 1-844-42-McGraw, 1-844-462-4729. As a matter of fact, let me do this. Let me take a break. Let me clear a break so we can get back to some phone calls. Stay right there. America at Night returns after this.
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12: The phones are open. Let's go. Lisa in Illinois, welcome to America at Night. Hello.
13: Hello, McGraw. When you mentioned Dwight Gooden and you said he was one of your heroes, I'm like, oh, I know too much about Dwight Gooden.
12: we all know too much about Dwight Gooden.
13: Okay, I know. Bless his heart. But I used to work at the Marriott across the street from the other Bush Stadium.
12: Okay.
13: Not the one that opened up, I guess, 2006.
12: Right.
13: You know, the stadium, the old one.
12: Yeah, the
13: Marriott
12: was
13: right there. Best job in the world, health club, swimming pool. And for some reason, there was this businessman there, and he brought his kid with. And he was just, the kid was hanging out with me a lot. And his dad is like, is that okay? I said, sure, I'll put him to work. So I'd have him test the pool, work, clean, whatever. Then I am leaving work, and there was a travel agency down on the first floor where valet parking was. So I was chatting with her, and the little kid comes up, and he goes, Lisa, that's Dwight Gooden there. That's Dwight Gooden out there. I go, is it? Well, go talk to him. He goes, ah, no, I ain't going out there. So I go, and I

0: said, "Hi, are you Dwight Gooden?" And he said, "No, I'm Daryl Strawberry."
1: Now that's funny.
0: I am going to kick that kid's butt. Well, Daryl thought it was funny too. Wanted to know my name. And he came over the next day because he wasn't playing, but he left the stadium, McGraw, and came up to the health club and dressed to the nines in this business suit. I couldn't believe it. But anyway, I digress.
1: Yes.
0: I dated Mike. Remember Mike Rourke? Wasn't he the pitching coach? Mm-hmm. I didn't date him. I dated his son.
1: Okay.
0: Well, then I found out later that Tom, who I was dating, was getting cocaine and.
1: Okay, all right. I don't want to hear any more of this.
0: I'm sorry, but that's the only reason why I know. When you said Dwight Gooden, I'm like, no.
1: Their issues are legendary. But to Daryl Strawberry's credit, he's cleaned himself up. He's found religion, and he is smooth sailing and living a great life, and really turned his life around. And really, really good to see that Daryl Strawberry is doing so well. As for Dwight, I actually ran into him last summer. He was in town, and I went to a meet and greet with him, and couldn't have been any nicer, and couldn't have been any more engaging and telling great stories. So they both hopefully have found peace and are doing well. But that's a great story. Lisa, thanks for checking in. Appreciate the phone call. Let's go to Eduardo in Tampa. Eduardo, welcome to America at Night.
2: Yeah, good evening. A couple of things about movies here. First, Top Gun. I like the original Top Gun because of the supporting cast, because you had Tom Skerritt, Michael Ironside, and Kelly McGillis, which the second one didn't have because they're thinking about doing number 3.
1: Yeah.
2: And also, you haven't heard anything about, there's a director and script by Stephen Knight, but they don't have any James Bond actor. So if anybody's heard anything about that, that's kind of been quiet for a while. If anybody knows anything, that'd be interesting to hear. I'm looking forward to seeing the next one.
1: So you're a 007 fan?
2: Oh, very much, yes. I don't know if it'd be any good like the Sean Connery, but I definitely look forward to seeing those. I miss seeing them out there.
1: Let me ask you this question. Who's your favorite 007 up to now?
2: I'm going to have to say Roger Moore.
1: Really?
2: Yeah, because that's something I grew up with. Yeah. I mean, it looks like Sean Connery. Everybody says Sean Connery, but I grew up with Roger Moore.
1: Yeah, who was the British actor who with the he was in Remington Steele. He was the one of the guys in Mamma Mia. Yeah, Pierce Brosnan. Yeah,
2: Pierce Brosnan.
1: Yeah.
2: Right.
1: Yeah, I liked him. I liked him for some reason. But let me throw a name out for you. That if I was in charge of the 007 franchise, I'll tell you who I would go with. You sitting down for this one?
2: Okay.
1: Idris Elba.
2: Oh, yeah. I mentioned that before, yeah.
1: Yeah. Idris Elba came to... He played Stringer Bell in The Wire. He's been in a couple of other movies. He's a huge, big-time movie star now. He's a British actor.
2: Remember the TV series Luther? That was a BBC thing?
1: That's how I
2: found out about him was through Luther.
1: Yeah, he's a British actor. He's a British actor. He's got a British accent. And he's got a great rags to riches story. Why they're not using Idris Elba to become the next 007? I have no idea. The man walks on the screen and women swoon.
2: This is noteworthy. Amazon has taken over the franchise from the Broccolis.
1: Oh, is that right?
2: Yeah, Amazon's taken over.
1: Yeah, I don't know why they don't use Idris Elba. That guy is the goods.
2: Good choice.
1: Yeah, I hear you. All right, Eduardo, thanks for the phone call.
2: Have a good weekend. Yeah, thank you.
1: You got it. I love the first Top Gun. Love the first Top Gun. The first Top Gun is, the movie smells of popcorn. It's just, it's so good. But the second one, the second one is great too. I loved everything. The second one got a just at the tiniest bit at the end. Ridiculous. But the rest of it was fantastic. How he meets up with Penny, the general's daughter, and he deals with Miles Teller, the son of Goose. And that, oh, man, the second one is fantastic, man. Tom Cruise hit it out of the park with number two. It was fantastic. But the first one, I mean, I don't know if you could ever beat the first one, but second one's pretty solid. All right, we've got, let's go to Amanda in Alabama. Amanda, welcome to America at Night.
3: Thank you so much. And I'm nervous about being on the air, but I know it has nothing to do about movies. But I wanted to say I love the daily text I get about your show. I always try to tune in. I love and I appreciate everything you do. And sorry I sound so nervous. But
1: well first of all, Amanda, you keep saying nice things about me. You can call back anytime you want.
3: Thank you. And I will.
1: All right, good.
3: I do. I appreciate you so much, and I tune in every night that I can. And God bless you for what you do and what your staff does.
1: Well, thank you very much. I appreciate that. Do you have a question or anything else you want to talk about?
3: I just wanted to praise you.
1: Oh, my goodness. Amanda, thank you very much. Have yourself a great weekend, Amanda. Thanks for checking in.
3: Thank you.
1: You got it. We should mention also today, lots of people were coming up to me. We got a ton of response from yesterday's show about, let me go back to my notes here, because we got a ton of people asking about the Kentucky Derby. Now, look, we did have last night the guy, the new guy from Churchill Downs, Nick Tamaro, who is the newly minted morning line handicapper at Churchill Downs. And he was on the show yesterday, and he was gave us his top three, as well as his long shot and everything else. I cannot tell you how much, well, let me try. We had a ton of response from him. People wanted to know all day. People were reaching out to me. What'd that guy say again? Who is he betting on? Who should I bet on? So I'm afraid that this guy is so good at picking horse races that we're going to get a knock on the door from the FBI claiming insider trading, and that he was giving out such great information that the poly markets are not going to let us bet because it is considered insider information. Of course, I'm joking. But I got a lot of people on the text line wanting to know the three horses he picked for the Kentucky Derby. Here's what I'll do. I'm running out of time in this segment. Let me take a break. When we come back on the other side, I'll tell you the three horses that Nick Tamaro, the morning odds handicapper at the Kentucky Derby, is looking at for tomorrow, the 152nd running of the Roses, the fastest 2 minutes in sports. We'll do that when we come back after this. The phone lines are open, 1-844-2-McGraw, 1-844-262-4729. Text or call. I got more texts coming in. Got a couple lines open for you now that Amanda, the brilliant Amanda, the very, very intelligent Amanda, the high IQ phone call from Alabama, Amanda, just called in and told us what she really thought of the show. Stay right there. America at Night, back in a moment.
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8: ABC News, I'm Dave Packer. In a letter sent to House Speaker Mike Johnson, President Trump says that because fighting was terminated, he doesn't need to adhere to a legal 60-day deadline to get congressional approval for the war in Iran.
9: Meanwhile, a new ABC News Washington Post Ipsos poll finds that just 36% of Americans think U.S. military action against Iran was the right thing to do. 61% say it was a mistake.
8: ABC's Jonathan Carl. Passengers reacting after reporting of the imminent collapse of Spirit Airlines. Caleb Uzipi is a disappointed Spirit passenger in Fort Lauderdale.
10: Usually we fly Spirit all the time. Usually it's the best affordable flight. And it's kind of like that reliable car that you have. It always gets you from point A to point B safely.
8: A federal appeals court issued a nationwide order barring the distribution of the abortion pill mifepristone by pharmacies and by mail. President Biden's administration's guidelines had made it easier to access the pill. This is ABC News. Prosecutors say 16 people have been indicted for the theft of over 250 cars and auto parts in the Bronx. Many thefts were caught on video. Maybe the third time will be the charm. President Trump has nominated Dr. Nicole Sapphire to be the country's next Surgeon General as third nominee this term. ABC medical contributor Dr. Alok Patel thinks that she'll have an easier nomination process.
11: She has gone on the record and said that she supports vaccines. She said the MMR vaccine is effective and it does not cause autism, which is a deviation from Casey Means, who wouldn't directly say that in the Senate Health Committee.
8: Now, Means did not have enough votes as the last Surgeon General nominee. The first nominee pulled their name from the running. And new satellite images from NASA demonstrating just how Mexico City is sinking by about a half an inch or more each month. Apparently, the city sits above an ancient reservoir, which is making that city sink slowly but surely. Dave Packer, ABC News.
12: For the rest of your Friday night, drier conditions make their return, but we will see a concern for frost tonight as lows drop below freezing, leading into mostly sunny skies and highs in mid-50s for Saturday. With Storm Team 5, I'm meteorologist Nathan Hempsel.
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1: All right, we got that lady who just was talking about, I cut her off at the pass. She texts in from Illinois. You know what? God love you, McGraw, but you really need to let me finish. My point was that they turned their lives around, and I tried to ask you a question about Dwight, but you were too busy trying to be politically correct. Whatever. I'm not going to call you anymore. Look, we are not a XM Sirius satellite radio. We're not a podcast. We have libel laws and community standard laws. And when you go off naming not famous citizens and accusing them of drug use, I can't allow that on the radio. 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So I have a higher and different standard than podcasts, YouTube channels, XM Sirius. And so if you've got a problem, take it up with the FCC. I have certain rules and regulations I've got to follow. So I apologize you were offended that I cut you off, but I didn't know where you were going. So I have to err on the side of caution, especially on a live broadcast on 300 radio stations around the country. So I apologize. Okay, now on to the horses for the Derby. Get your pencil. Here you go. Write these down. This is from Nick Tamaro for tomorrow. The three horses he likes is Chief Wallaby, which is the number 12 horse, Commandment, which is the number 6 horse, and the Puma, which is the 9 horse. So he likes those three. Chief Wallaby is going off at 8-1 as of right now. Commandment is going off at 6-1 as of now, and the Puma is going off at 10-1. By the way, if you guys want to call me the Puma, I'm all right with that. You could call me the Puma. I like that as a nickname. Hey, McGraw, you're the Puma. I like that. The Puma. That's a cool nickname. All right. But I digress. Now, he also likes Further Ado. Further Ado is in the 18th spot, and he's going off at 6-1. As for a long shot, according to Nick Tamaro from last night's show, if you want a long shot for tomorrow, might not be a bad idea to put $2 on the 20-1 shot Incredibolt coming out of the 11 hole. So those are the names and the numbers that Nick Tamaro likes for tomorrow. Oddly enough, Renegade is still the favorite, still going off at 4-1 as of right now from the one spot. And Nick Tamaro, hey, pulled off him. He did not mention him as one of his favorites for tomorrow. So there you go. Interestingly enough, from the text line, you could do a 10-second delay to prevent something like that. We are on a 10-second delay. We are. Still doesn't mean you can let them say whatever you want. Again, you have to err on the side of caution. Again, I have to make a split-second decision. If you didn't like it, I apologize. When you sit in the seat, you can run the show you want to do. I got to run the show I want to do. So I apologize. All right, back to the phones we go. Let's go to, where are we going here? Let's go to Catherine in Vancouver. Catherine, welcome to America at Night.
18: I wanted to talk about the Top Gun, but I also wanted to talk what I called in for. So okay. Top Gun, I love the music also on Top Gun.
1: Sure.
18: I mean, it's years after and it's still awesome, you know?
1: It's a great, I mean, everything, the music, the music, the fight scenes, the actors, the script, the cool factor, the sunglasses, the whole thing.
18: Oh,
1: is
18: yeah.
1: Great. The lines. Yeah, it was a great movie.
18: It was awesome.
1: Yeah.
18: And okay, so I've got this dilemma again, right? From last week, you said Britain was wanted to bring in the restrictions on cigarettes for kids 17 and under,
1: yeah.
18: And I just think it's ridiculous because when we were kids, we had older brothers. We would just buy them for them, or they'd go get them for us, or you know, and my friends would go, shh. parents are coming, you know, and they hide the cigarette in their ear and above their ear. And I'm like, you're stupid, like as if they don't know it's not a pencil. And then they go and stick it in their shirt, you know, in the sleeve at the top, and they roll their top of their sleeve up, and it's a square deck on their shoulder. And I'm going, I think the shoulder pads, you know, in the 80s, they had shoulder pads and all their cool clothing.
1: Oh, I remember the 80s shoulder pads. Oh, I remember the 80s and the shoulder pads.
18: That's where they got that idea.
1: Oh, yeah. So you don't think the UK banning cigarettes is actually going to solve the problem?
18: No, not at all.
1: Yeah.
18: No.
1: Yeah, it's interesting, right? Because what they did was they banned it for everybody under the age of 17, or they banned it for selling cigarettes to anybody after the anyone born after 1982, or whatever the date was. So, if you're born before 1982, you could buy cigarettes. If you're born 1982, you're not allowed to buy cigarettes. So, in a couple of years, you're going to have somebody who's a 35-year-old who's not going to be allowed to buy cigarettes.
18: Well, you know, they'll just roll their own, right?
1: You're right. I mean, there's
18: a can of tobacco.
1: You can't really ban anything, because if you ban it, somebody else will come in and try and sell it to somebody. So we'll see how it all turns out. Catherine, thanks for the phone call. Scott in St. Louis, welcome to America at Night.
19: Tony from Montreal, he said I should talk about sports.
1: Or so anything. I'm gonna... Yes. Hold on a second. I don't think my headphones heard you. You want to talk about sports?
19: Yeah, well, just a little bit. I mean, I...
1: Mark the time and the day. Go ahead. You have the floor, Scott.
19: My favorite sport is NFL football.
1: Okay.
19: And I do a football poll every year online. It's free. And this last year I got at the bottom of the leaderboard. So that was a big accomplishment for me.
1: So you were at the bottom of the leaderboard?
19: Yeah, but I was on the leaderboard.
1: Oh, okay. So you were,
19: yeah.
1: you didn't finish last. You were one of the ones on the leaderboard. Okay.
19: Yeah, they have like, I don't know, maybe 5,000 people do it. And
1: okay,
19: the leaderboard is like the top 30 or 40, something like that. Or 115, maybe.
1: Do you bet with your heart or with your head? do you bet with your heart or with your head?
19: I try to do both. I mean, I try to follow the experts. You know, whoever they put as the what do you call that? The
1: line.
19: I forget
1: the line.
19: Right? Yeah, I try to go by the line. Although sometimes I go against it. You know.
1: Yeah. When I was a kid,
19: anyway.
1: I was a kid, the old coach of the New York Jets, Walt Michaels, did a show on Sunday night. It was after the local news and after Len Berman did his, Sunday night sports roundup after the 10 o'clock evening news on Sunday. Walt Michaels came on and did a show called Who Beat the Spread?
19: Okay.
1: That was the show. Who Beat the Spread? I loved it. It was a fantastic show. I don't know how long it lasts, but it was the old Jets coach hosting the show Who Beat the Spread. It was fantastic. All right, Scott, good work. Thanks for joining the rest of society. Thanks for turning off the news, and thanks for thanks for being a normal functioning human being. Thanks for checking in, Scott. Appreciate it.
19: I'm sure.
1: Let's go to Danny and Rolla. Danny, welcome to America at Night.
20: Hey, I know you got your pencil out for the horses and for Scott not talking about politics, talking about sports, but I just have to say, light up the night in downtown St. Louis. That's a Redbird winner. Cardinals are 19-13, won 5 in a row. And
1: they beat the Dodgers.
20: Yeah, which are the world champions, by the way. Yeah,
1: and they got a $400 million payroll.
20: Right. And I did want to tell the gal that just called who was talking about shoulder pads. James Dean did the cigarette roll, the sleeve roll, back in the 60s. That was way before the 80s. So the only thing that might even approach politics was the I do agree with your assessment on the IRS and the Trump taxes. And basically, what I called for was just to tell you about the Cardinals and to wish you to have a good weekend. Right now, post game is on for the Cardinals. So could I ask that you not disconnect me so that I can hear your response?
1: Sure. What to what? To what do you want to know?
20: Not to disconnect me on the phone call. I can't listen to you. The Cardinals game is on the radio. So the only way I can hear your voice is through my phone right now.
1: All right. Well, we will put you on hold, and we will allow you to hang out in the green room. How about that, Danny?
20: Cool. That works, brother. Thank you.
1: Thank you, man. We missed him. Yeah. He's on hold. All right, good. By the way, do you know where the phrase the green room comes from? Do you know where the green room, right? The green room is considered the waiting room where you go and you sit in the room with a glass of water and a couch while you're waiting to go on a TV show or a radio show. They call it the green room. Do you know why they call it the green room? Back in the day, before there was electricity, they would light the stages with candles, okay? And you would go off, you'd be on the stage with the candles, right, lighting the stage, and you would then run off the stage, and the candles burned your retinas or, you know, your eyeballs had to then adjust to the world without the candles after being on the stage. And their eyes couldn't adjust, so you were running into things. And what they found was that if they painted the room green, that your eyes were able to adjust easier from going off the stage to on the stage. So the side wings and the rooms off of the theater stage were painted green, so that their eyes could adjust easier to the candles that were on the stage. Then, of course, lights came, and you didn't really need it, but the name stuck. I'll be in the green room waiting to go on this show, and that's where the green room came from. So there you go. All right, let's try Tony in Montreal. Tony, welcome to America at Night.
0: Hi, how are you? I always ask, can you hear me?
1: You hear you loud and clear.
0: So this is a little bit for Scott and everybody else and for people that generally have problems with being loyal. So Shakespeare in King Lear paints a very bleak picture of the world in which he says loyalty is punished and treachery often leads to rewards. So imagine if you apply that to sports or to politics. And as far as I'm concerned, okay, I like Shakespeare and I like King Lear. And he said that King Lear said to, I'm not sure which one, it could have been Kent in King Lear. He says, in the face, I see a map of honor, truth, and loyalty. The loyalty well held to fools does make our faith more folly. Master, go on. I will follow thee to the last gasp with truth and loyalty. And really, I think in politics, loyalty, and in sports, loyalty is worth more sometimes than the best intelligence, because treachery is around us all the time. People are duplicitous. And you guys can figure out by analogy what I'm talking about without taking sides. But I'll just say this. Tonight, Montreal lost 1-0 in the Stanley Cup playoffs. They're going to go to Game 7 in Tampa Bay. And I listen to people on the radio, and the first thing they talk about is condemning the team. We didn't do this. We didn't do that. But you know what? In life, fair-weather friends and fair-weather fans have no loyalty. And loyalty comes at a premium. And treachery and manipulation get you ahead. But the true value in life is loyalty.
1: Well, but
0: and
1: hold
0: that's
1: on a
0: why
1: second.
0: I keep calling you.
1: Yeah,
0: that's why I call
1: I
0: you
1: that.
0: Because
1: yeah.
0: because you're a loyal person to the issue of letting us speak. And even though people attack you, you still come out ahead because you are fair to what I consider being loyal to free speech. And you do this better than a lot of people, and especially in Canada. We don't have any McGraw-Milhavens, and we don't have a lot of other people either. But that's what I like about this show.
1: Well, thank you,
0: loyalty
1: Tony. There's a lot of people who are happy there's only one McGraw-Milhaven. But this hockey series, the Lightning and the Canadiens, now it's tied up 3-3, right?
0: Correct.
1: Yeah. So when's the final game?
0: The Sunday, and you know, Sunday. Like it's tough. It's tough, McGraw, to be a fan of the New York Mets and of teams that have lost for 32 years in a row, like Montreal yes. has lost 32 years in a row. And then when you're on the precipice of getting a game, people start turning back to treachery and yeah. nonsense, and the loyalty goes down the drain real quick. You know, it's always I want to be with the winner all the time. I want to be with the rich guy. I want to be with the guy that's on top. But hey, to get to the top, you know, you got to work to be there.
1: I agree, Tony. You dance with the lady you brought. That's my philosophy.
0: I like that. I believe in that. I believe in that fully. That's why I married. That's why I married my wife.
1: There you go. Tony, hang in there. You still got Game 7 on Sunday. We'll come back and wrap things up. America at Night, back in a moment.
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28: Across the country right now, at this very moment, there are probably arguments taking place about who's doing more of the housework, the homework, the shuttling of kids from this activity to that. It's true. By and large, women do more of this than men. But doesn't have to be that way. And if you and your spouse can level that playing field, it's going to make both of you and your kids happier. Psychologist Yelena Kecmanovic says this might be how you get there. As hard as it might be at first, try to think of your partner like a teammate, not an adversary. Learn how to do some of the chores your partner does to get a better understanding of how much effort something takes. And finally, take the time to acknowledge what the other person is doing. And every now and then, even express your appreciation. That'll go a long way. I'm Dr. Sanjay Gupta, helping you live a better life.
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1: Hey, how's this for a text to end the night? The last text of the week. Have a wonderful and safe weekend, Puma and team. That's from Illinois. How about this news? GameStop. You remember GameStop? They're preparing, according to the Wall Street Journal, breaking tonight, GameStop is preparing to make an offer to buy eBay. 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How about that? GameStop goes from being shorted to the point where they were going out of business to that roller coaster ride to now a year or two later, they're getting ready to try and buy eBay. Who knew? Stay tuned for that story. That will be talked about next week as well. Hey, we're done. Thanks for listening. Thanks for calling. As always, another great week of shows. We're working hard on next week. Our executive director each and every night is Alex Hinton. Our engineer is Richard Good. I'm McGraw-Millhaven. Have a safe weekend. Good luck on your Derby picks. We'll talk about it on Monday. This is America at Night on what?
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12: ABC News, I'm Dave Packard. Congress is required to approve President Trump's military action in Iran within 60 days, but the White House now maintains the ceasefire has changed the legal status of the conflict. Catherine Yan-Ebride, a war powers expert with the Brennan Center, says that's not the way it works.
13: President Trump needed to secure congressional authorization before even launching the war, but now that the war is past 60 days, it is unambiguously unlawful.
12: Meanwhile, a new ABC News Washington Post Ipsos poll finds that just 36% of Americans think U.S. military action against Iran was the right thing to do. 61% say it was a mistake. A Louisiana appeals court issuing a nationwide order blocking telehealth distribution of abortion pill mifepristone. The case is bound for the Supreme Court. Police have arrested a man they say carried out a deadly bank robbery in Kentucky. They say Braylon Weaver walked into a U.S. bank branch near Lexington, shot and killed two people, and then ran. This is ABC News. It's Kentucky Derby weekend. ESPN's Marty Smith is at Churchill Downs.
14: The favorite certainly is Renegade, owned by billionaire entrepreneur Mike Rapoli and trained by two-time Kentucky Derby winning trainer Todd Pletcher. At 4-1, the morning line favorite, but there's a caveat. Renegade drew the vaunted rail, the one post. No horse has won from that starting position here at Churchill Downs in 40 years. So if Renegade does ultimately win this race, it will run into history for more than one reason.
12: Post time, 6:50, 7 p.m. Eastern. Grapevine, Texas police say a former Chick-fil-A worker is facing charges of theft, money laundering, and evading arrest for allegedly stealing $80,000 from the restaurant. A month after he was fired, police say Keyshawn Jones returned to the Chick-fil-A and used a register to ring up 800 orders of mac and cheese and then refunded them to his credit card. Dave Packer, ABC News.
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20: Now, it's Red Eye Radio. Gary McNamara and Eric Harley talk about everything from politics to social issues and news of the day. 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From the Relief Factor Studios, this is Red Eye Radio.
21: All across America, we are Red Eye Radio. He is Eric Harley and I'm Gary McNamara. Hello.
22: Happy Wednesday.
21: Thanks for being here. I don't know where to start this hour. It was one of those days where I'm like, I don't know where to start. I don't know.
22: I guess
21: this is we'll start with this. All right.
22: Okay.
21: And then, because there's just so much to talk about.
22: Yeah.
21: With the indictment of I almost said Jonathan Turley. With the indictment of Comey that came down because of his 8647 seashell message.
22: Yeah.
21: I started thinking. Because when I first saw it, I went, okay, they're re-indicting on the entire leak thing.
22: Yeah.
21: Because if you remember, you and I, John Solomon went through the fact that they've actually got the emails, and that was a strong case. But that case was thrown out because the lead prosecutor was not supposed to be a prosecutor.
22: Right.
21: That they didn't go through the proper whatever to make her. So I'm like, well, why don't they re-indict on that one? Because I thought that's what was happening. They were re-indicting on that one.
22: Right.
21: That's exactly
22: what I thought.
21: Because they said that, you know, we've got the John Solomon, I remember that one day we were talking about, we played the audio cut, and he's saying, we've got the handwritten notes that were found by the FBI that showed clearly that Comey was aware that his assistant was leaking to the media.
22: Right.
21: And the fact that he actually congratulated, I don't know if that was an email, that was a written note, probably was an email, congratulated him for what he was doing. And I said, well, that's actually a pretty strong case. Now, did the statute of limitations run out on that one? What happened to that particular case? Because I look at, you know, this case immediately, and then, you know, the first thing I thought of, I didn't even think it was a free speech issue. It may come down to free speech because you're looking at, you know, what is actually a threat. Mm. And with the Supreme Court precedent this is going to be a long haul for the prosecutor to get something on it.
1: Mm-hmm.
21: Because when this all came out originally and they said he was threatening the president, I just went, you know what 86th means to me? You're kicked out. If you've ever been kicked out at a bar, you get 86th. And working at as a club DJ, and this was when I was in New York, and then when I came down here, I remember. Remember, I told you I had the conversation at I talked about this on the air. Conversation at the marina club restaurant.
3: Yeah,
21: and this goes back. Oh wow, does this go back? I can't remember. And there was a one of the owners was there who I got along with. And we were talking about something, and I said, no, you're wrong. And this was after golf. All right? And I said, no, you're wrong. It doesn't work that way. Here's the way that it works out. I forgot what the topic was about. I get home, and my buddy calls me and says, you've been 86th. I go, what? You've been 86th. You can't come in anymore. What are you talking about? Yeah. I was just thinking. He goes, we all were shocked. Nobody ever tells this guy he's wrong. And you told him he was wrong. And I ended up going in about a week later and asking for him. He came out, and this was the guy who I told you that I used to play golf with him. When I decided to leave the golf club, it was because I hated golf. Because I could not get lower. What was that, 7-8 handicap? I couldn't get lower. I had, as I've said before, the rage of a serial killer directed at myself because I couldn't hit a ball with a stick. And so, but I had told them, why are you leaving? And I said, well, not sure about what's going on at work, and I just want to save money. I didn't want to tell them I hate the game. That got around. And for some reason, he thought I lost my job. And every time I came into the restaurant, he would buy me, this went on for like 3 months. Every time I came in, he would buy me my lunch.
1: Oh.
21: He'd be there, and they'd go, no, you don't, on this guy. And finally, he told Independent Bob. He said, yeah, I'm taking care of Gary whenever he's in here because he lost his job. He goes, what are you talking about? And he said, well, I came in. I was in the parking lot one day, and I saw Gary, sitting outside of his truck on the phone, and he had one of those orange vests on that he's working with the construction workers on the road up there. And I had my orange golf vest on. I came from golfing. And he thought I'd lost my job, in radio, and was, basically working as a road crew guy.
1: Yeah.
21: Because I had and Bob was like, oh, my God. So I went in and I told him, I said, look, you want to 86 me out of here, that's fine.
1: Yeah.
21: This is your place. You get to do what you want. But understand that I really appreciate what you did. And I said, I will argue with people who I consider friends. If I don't care about you, I'm not even getting involved in the conversation. And he was sort of in tears. And it was so funny because this was like the afternoon, like 1 o'clock on a weekday.
1: Yeah.
21: Well,
1: you were just trying to get back to free lunches, right?
21: I'm sitting there drinking a Coke, and all of a sudden there appears, the upside down shot glass. Hey, this is one on the guy. This is one on the guy. It was funny because there were two people that walked in who I know.
1: Yeah.
21: One actually in the radio business.
1: Yeah.
21: And we started talking. Well, by the time I turn around 45 minutes later, there's 5 shot glasses in front of me. I'm drinking Coke. It's a work day. I pass the 5 shot glasses down to them. I go, you guys can have them.
1: Yeah.
21: That's where I heard 86 over and over and over again.
1: Yeah.
21: And I went, well, he can just sit there and say 86 means fire him. Get him out. Don't let him in the office anymore. But when I started to look,
1: because it has many meanings in pop culture, in the mob movies, it
21: means kill. Yes.
1: It means kill.
21: Yes.
1: It is, when you get 86th on a job, that we've used that over and over again. The point being, I think
3: that you're making that I was thinking was, this is going to be a tough road during the prosecutorial process in determining what the intent of it was and it constituting a threat. Now, in the wake of everything, the assassination attempts, multiple on our current president, it seemingly fits right in. But when you get into the courtroom in terms of proving this, proving intent of what it meant, he claims, Comey claims, he didn't put the shells there. That I don't buy.
21: Yeah, neither did I. Yeah.
3: Because right. If you look at the sand, and I did, there are what I believe knee prints. Now, we don't actually have knee prints like footprints, and if we did, you still wouldn't, or like fingerprints, you still.

0: So they were going to go after him for being creepy, the way he's been creepy over the years. But
1: he leaked.
0: I thought it was based on the first time that they went after him.
1: He broke the law.
0: Yeah.
1: He leaked. We all know there is no dispute on that.
0: No.
1: Really, that he leaked.
0: No, there isn't.
1: We all know he leaked.
0: Exactly.
1: And we all know that he abused his power.
0: Yes.
1: Without question.
0: Right.
1: As, you know, as the head of the FBI. And so that's where I thought they were going, because I went, looks like you've got the evidence from what I could see, because they actually had the paperwork that led to the leak. Now, whether that would mean jail time or a slap on the hand or probation or whatever, I don't know, because I don't know. I can't judge a case before it actually goes, you know, to trial and you see all the evidence that comes in. But we know he broke the law there.
0: Yeah.
1: Problem is, and Jonathan Turley said, you know, basically, when you look at it, the Justice Department is going to have to show that his picture was a, quote, true threat. That's under the law. Was it a true threat?
0: Right.
1: Was he
0: actually... What constitutes a threat?
1: And at that point, you have to say what constitutes a threat. And then they go to the Watts versus United States back in 1969.
0: Mm.
1: The Supreme Court declared a more direct threat was protected under the First Amendment.
0: Yeah.
1: And this is where an 18-year-old anti-war protester said, if they ever make me carry a rifle, the first man I want to get my sights on is LBJ.
0: Mm.
1: And they said, sorry, you know, even though you're saying if I get a rifle, mm-hmm. I will kill him. That's what mm-hmm. you're saying.
0: Mm-hmm.
1: And that was found to be constitutional.
0: Mm-hmm.
1: So if that was, that's where they have a very, very, very, very tough road.
0: Yeah, it just appears like a very weak case. Again, there are a number of things. The physical evidence. I don't know what is introduced other than the pictures, because you don't have the shells. Him taking the pictures and saying this is an interesting shell formation and posting it on social media. Politically, we know what his motivation is. The question is, legally, can you get to the point of that constituting a threat against the life of a president? And that's the burden that prosecution has here, and I don't know how they get there.
1: And, you know, and Turley, who's a constitutional lawyer, who's always voted Democrat, by the way, also used Virginia versus Black, that a true threat requires, quote, statements where the speaker means to communicate a serious expression of an intent to commit an act of unlawful violence to a particular individual or group of individuals. That was generally in a threat, not based on the threats to the president.
0: Right.
1: Part of it. It is certainly true that a threat can be implied. However, the true in that term distinguishes what is at issue from just hyperbole or other statements that, when taken in context, do not convey a real possibility that violence will follow. That's a quote. That's from Counterman versus Colorado back in 2023.
0: And you know, again, even when you look at how he phrased the post, when he put it and he called it interesting shell formation, which is BS. I just don't believe that he walked up on that. But then again, I don't know if he's on a beach in a very liberal area. Those shell formations might be everywhere. I don't know. But see, there's the problem in with prosecution too. Did he put these in place? Or if not, if they don't believe they even need to prove that, then they need to prove that what he posted and his words, the fact that he posted it, and the words that he posted, you know, in that presentation, and that was it X, or it was X, right? Or was it, Instagram?
1: Was it Instagram? I thought it was X.
0: Yeah. Okay. So the words that he used and the whole basically the composition.

0: of the presentation of that whole thing, conveying that idea, then what words did he use? Interesting. And he can say all day long, well, I thought it was kind of weird. Interesting and weird or odd, or the fact that I would come upon this, you know, as I'm walking. And, you know, I mean, we know how odd he has been. But when we, well, you know.
1: I'm just thinking he can use his, I'm an odd guy.
0: Yeah.
1: I don't think normally.
0: Well, you know, that's
1: his defense.
0: But if, let's say a MAGA supporter, somebody who doesn't even take their MAGA hat off to take a shower. This is the diehard core MAGA supporter came up and that formation was on the beach. And they took a picture of it and posted it and said, wow, well, this is interesting. Meaning, we all know what the hell this means, but was in support of President Trump and thinks that it's a negative that this shell formation was put there by somebody, then would that be conceived, would that be perceived as a threat?
1: But what you're getting to is the intent of the
0: exactly.
1: the message that I want you dead or
0: exactly.
1: I don't want you dead.
0: Exactly.
1: But does it reach the Supreme Court precedent of a real threat?
0: It's
1: not the thought, it's whether the thought goes to the real threat, and that's the problem you're going to have with the court precedent that exists right now, unless there's other information that they have. You know, if there's an email out there where he came out and said, yeah, I posted that because I hoped that somebody would kill the president.
0: Right, or he told a friend before he went for his
1: right.
0: long walk on the beach. And that might be,
1: right.
0: You know, it's, by the way, that's in his bios, likes long walks on the beach. If there's other information that shows he put that there for a reason to not only put out his own message here, but also maybe to inspire others. But again, you're going to have to find all the evidence that builds that intent. Otherwise, it's ambiguous. We all know what it means in the court of public opinion, but when you have to prove it legally, proving that intent and what constitutes a threat, this is very ambiguous in nature. And by the way, they know this on the left, and they know all of us haters, and there's not a bigger one than James Comey, know that they can be ambiguous and get away with it. And I believe that's the smug approach by his response that we saw to this whole thing today.
1: But he should have been found guilty of leaking.
0: Leaking all
1: Absolutely.
0: Day long.
1: Yep.
0: Yes.
1: We are Red Eye Radio.
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1: We are Red Eye Radio. He's Eric Carlin. I'm Gary McNamara. Of course, any opinion that we might have about that this being a tough case is all contingent upon that everything we know is everything that they have.
0: Right. And as so, you mentioned, if they if they've got more evidence here, then that's fine. And things like that certainly should be taken seriously. Again, the prosecution has the burden of proof. And so that burden of proof comes with a lot of things. And we'll see what they have here. Maybe there is new information that they've learned and they're not sharing with us. And they probably shouldn't until the case is presented. We'll see.
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22: If you're watching a show or if you're using AI, ultimately a lot of the computation happening there, or at least the storage for that thing, is in a data center somewhere.
21: Andy Masley is an AI expert and the director of Effective Altruism DC. He says data centers require a lot of power.
22: You need a really well-developed, very consistent grid. They need to be extremely reliable in the energy that they use, because if a data center suddenly goes out, if it completely loses power, all the tens of thousands of people who are interacting with it are suddenly going to be very mad.
21: And with more than 1,200 more data centers currently under construction in the U.S., all that power has put pressure on the country's electrical grid. Nationwide, electricity prices jumped just under 7% last year, more than double the inflation rate, according to new analysis from Goldman Sachs. With Tech Trends, I'm Mike Dubusky, ABC News.
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1: 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You can listen when you choose. Hey, Eric saw a tornado yesterday. We'll get to that in just a minute and a half.
0: Absolutely. 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
1: So just during this last break, I was telling you, yeah, I didn't get a lot of sleep. I slept. I went to sleep like at 5 and woke up at 6:40 when the thunder hit. But in the back of my mind, I knew that some of the bad stuff, and this is you know, we go through this mostly every spring, sometimes maybe even into the early summer, but tornadoes and hail, whatever, and at noon, you know, from noon until I went to sleep at 5 o'clock, I'm like, okay, it looks like it's going to one system's going to pass above me. And I just missed the massive hail by 5 miles on Saturday night. Mm-hmm. And they said this is going to be even worse with hail. Well, everything dissipated that was going north of me. That dissipated everything to the west and south of me continued. And there was a tornado there. There was massive hail. I mean, there was like massive hail, bigger than softball, that actually fell in places. So I missed it. Then I was able to get back to sleep again. And you told me, oh, wait a minute. I'm sorry. I forgot to tell you. I saw a tornado yesterday.
0: Yeah. So I am driving. It was a little trip I had to take in the town where my parents live, taking care of some business with my brother who passed away. And I wanted to help them with that. And so I had enough time to drive up there and get back in time. So I leave and I'm on the highway. I'm on the highway there. And my dad had sent me a text and it said, storm's coming your way. Be careful. And it's not unusual. And so I start to see some rain and then it becomes torrential rain. You can't see what's in front of you. I mean, you can't see. I could barely see my windshield wipers. It was just torrential rain. Then the winds. And then I look to my right, and there's this rain-wrapped funnel. And it's not close enough to me. I saw some debris, but there was no debris that was in right there in front of me.
1: Right.
0: I was on the highway. What was creepy is that there were no other vehicles on that highway behind me or in front of me at that time, which is very unusual. And I thought, oh my gosh, has there been, am I not hearing? Because I was in a rural area. So I don't know where the sirens would have been. I didn't see any alert on my phone. I was waiting for that to pop up. That did happen on Saturday while I was traveling, but it didn't happen then. And I, the only thing I can think of is a funnel cloud just came down, touched the ground briefly, right there to the right of me. And I can't tell you, I'm a horrible distance of judge, a judge of distance. And so I didn't see debris, no flying cows in front of my vehicle, nothing like that. But the trees were going back and forth and almost completely laying down on the ground. This was extremely powerful. I had to struggle to keep my pickup on the road. It was intense. And again, I was at a place where I couldn't, there was nowhere to pull over. And it happened so quickly. I didn't see any warnings. They said that there was when I got to my destination, we looked around and they said there was a reported tornado that was brief. It touched down briefly and in that area. And that must have been what I saw. But it was really scary. It was rain wrapped, but I could still see the funnel shape.
1: Whoa.
0: And I thought to myself, first of all of these storm chasers, a little bit crazy, but also very, very important to the observation in terms of the behavior of these storms, the predictability of these storms, and also the communication with the National Weather Service. Those storm spotters aren't just a bunch of crazy people like you see in the movie. They're out there, you know, doing it for fun. I know that they love doing it, but they are gathering data, information, and very critical, sometimes critical videos of tornadoes as they form or after they form. And that helps us determine, you know, as a society, through professionals at the National Weather Service and everywhere else, what those storms essentially are going to do, what they're capable of, well, and how quickly they can spawn.
1: Just to interject real quickly, when you said with the National Weather Service, I was watching, going through YouTube, and there's a number of them. What was the guy you mentioned? I've been watching.
0: Ryan Hall.
1: Yeah, I've watched him a bunch. But
0: he's very good.
1: This wasn't Ryan. This was somebody else doing it. It was in Texas. It was a Texas-based, you know, weather.
0: I know Reed Timmer was out. I don't know if he was in Texas, but Reed Timmer is another one.
1: Yeah, I don't remember the guy's name, but he was, you know, he was talking to a chaser,
0: right?
1: You know, and there was the tornado right in front of him, and he had stopped, and then he starts talking. He was talking to the guy, then he starts talking to somebody else.
0: Yeah,
1: and the host said, okay. He's called the National Weather Service, and you could hear the conversation, Weather Service.
0: Right. Yes.
1: And so they have a relationship with them,
0: yes,
1: and we're asking
0: do.
1: Specifically, and they know who they are. They know who these, there's a ton of weather chasers
0: they
1: that
0: do.
1: Actually,
0: they
1: I
0: do.
1: Guess, deal with the National Weather Service.
0: It's something that's been going on for a long time,
1: yeah.
0: And I think people don't realize that. They're not just out there, again, like they are in the movies, Bill Paxton. Which was a great movie. Look, it's a great movie, but it's not just about that. Even though in the movie they were gathering data, they were using that was they kind of worked that into it.
1: And the end of it as it ended was Eddie Van Halen Respect the Wind going out of it. So
0: exactly.
1: He was Eddie Van Halen playing guitar. So
0: yeah, that was, by the way, that was ended up being a big beef with the Sammy Hagar version of Van Halen and that whole thing, that soundtrack and what Sammy Hagar wanted to do instead of, you know, doing just the soundtrack and all of that. But that was, you know, that's beyond the point. But
1: talk about the trees bending.
0: The trees were, I've never seen this happen. A lot of mesquite trees. So, you know, they're not the strongest trees. But these trees just bending over, just like in a straight wind, you know, they're bending over in one direction, right? They're leaning over in one direction. In this, they were just going back and forth. It was just chaos. And that's how I knew this was something different. But when I looked to my right and I saw that, I said, I don't, because at first you don't believe what you're seeing. You know, I mean, I'm not a storm spotter. I've seen tornadoes, but still every time you see one, I don't know if that's the closest I've been. Actually, we've been in a storm cellar where it went down the street adjacent to us. And that freight train sound is something you'll never forget.
1: I've never heard that.
0: Yeah.
1: I don't want to hear that.
0: It's basically because it's the cycle of that tornado as it turns. And so it kind of mimics a train. Sounds like a freight train. And to me, it did, at least in that instance. But the trees were just back and forth, back and forth. We had a storm here. This goes back a few years, where I got off the air, went home, and I was at home, and it's not far from here. There were no storms in the forecast. And at 5:30 a.m., the storm sirens go off, and our siren is right there four houses down at the end of my street, right? So I'm thinking, well, they're not testing sirens at 5:30 a.m., so what is this? Maybe it was a glitch, right? Maybe something, some kind of electronic glitch. Because nothing was in the forecast. Then I look. I get up and open my front door. And it's like one of those weird scenes from a weird movie where they do CGI where you open the door and it's something really bizarre and chaos outside the door and then they close it real quick. That's exactly what it was like. These massive straight winds were just, again, laying these fairly old live oak trees against the across the street in my neighbor's house and in his yard. I mean, it looked like they were going almost to the ground. They weren't, but I mean, it was unbelievable force. And that's exactly what I saw yesterday. Again, there were different types of trees. It was mesquite bushes and trees, but it was very scary. And at that point, when I realized this is doing more than nudging my truck. You know, when there's a high wind, you can feel it nudging your vehicle. Well, this was doing more than that. It was a bump. I mean, it was as if something had hit my truck, and I had white knuckles at 10 and 2, and I kept it there, and quite frankly, I gunned it. Quite possibly, allegedly, above the speed limit, because I could see blue sky beyond this. The system,
1: right.
0: I was heading against the system. It was heading south. I was heading north. And within minutes, I was out of it. But that was probably the most frightened I've been, only because there was no place to go. I was in a rural area. There was no place to pull over for shelter, nothing. And I think of this tornado that we had north of here a year and a half ago. Was that 3 years ago, Ron? Wow. In Valley View, Texas. 2 years ago. 2 years ago, yeah. And they're just now starting to...
1: The one that took out the rest station?
0: Yeah. Yes.
1: Or
0: the gas station.
1: The gas station.
0: Yeah. And our producer, Ron, had an RV there. It took out the RV, several RVs at an RV park there.
1: I remember that, yeah.
0: And I was actually scheduled to be on that route at that moment, and at the last moment, we decided to go elsewhere. We went somewhere else, but the people who were on the highway, it was on I-35. It was dark. They didn't know what was going on, and they were seeking shelter in that gas station, and it was quite unfortunate. It was just. And by the way, they've started to rebuild it just now. And it is, you know, it's a very scary situation. So keep your alerts on wherever you are, especially truck drivers, people who travel a lot. If you're going to be out there, if you're just a commuter in a big city, know what the weather is going to do. And if you have to, stay put for a while. The other night on the way home, I just took a northern route that got me out of the storm system. And that paid off for me. In this case, I didn't see this coming, and it's a reminder how fast those storms
1: well, that's the thing, become the, dangerous. The stuff we had last night, nobody was talking about 24 hours before.
0: No.
1: It was nothing that, I mean, that it was when you woke up and you went, uh-oh, here it comes.
0: It was crazy.
1: We are Red Eye Radio.
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21: From ABC News Tech Trends, Meta is working on building a digital version of Mark Zuckerberg, according to a new report from the Financial Times. The AI Zuckerberg would use artificial intelligence, trained on the CEO's statements and likeness. Ina Fried is the chief technology correspondent at Axios.
10: There's a huge promise and excitement around the idea that we can have our AI take the meetings we don't want.
21: But generative AI, even the most advanced models, regularly hallucinate.
10: I don't actually think this is going to pan out, at least in the near term, because what makes us human is I get to decide what words I want to say next.
21: Overall, Fried says the saga underlines the need for regulation around digital representations of real people.
10: The technological level, I think the best we can hope for is that, you know, there will be watermarking technologies, at least the services provided by the major companies. But I do think we have to prepare for the world that we're in, where deepfakes are possible, cheap, and widespread.
21: With Tech Trends, I'm Mike Dubusky, ABC News.
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1: We're Red Eye Radio. He is Eric Harley, and I'm Gary McNamara. I've seen in the Gulf. I saw a water spout one time.
0: Yeah.
1: I don't know how many miles it was. Maybe 10 miles. I couldn't tell. And then one time at a bridge overpass in Rockford, Illinois.
0: Yeah.
1: And this has to be like 94. And somebody said there's a tornado, and it was northwest of Rockford.
0: Yeah.
1: And I went to the interstate bridge, and there was a bridge that goes over the interstate, and I parked, and I ran up to the top of it. It probably was, I don't know, 30, 40 feet above the ground, and you could see the tornado.
0: Yeah.
1: Probably, again, about 10 miles away, but I don't ever want to get as close as you did yesterday.
0: We were at the Iowa 80 truck stop one time, and we were having an event, and we were wrapping it up with the awards presentation, and I was about to announce the big winner, and they whispered in my ear, there is a tornado on the ground across the highway in the field. And I just said, everybody inside now.
1: Wow.
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3: ABC News, I'm Dave Packer. In a letter sent to House Speaker Mike Johnson, President Trump says that because fighting was terminated, he doesn't need to adhere to a legal 60-day deadline to get congressional approval for the war in Iran.
4: Meanwhile, a new ABC News Washington Post Ipsos poll finds that just 36% of Americans think U.S. military action against Iran was the right thing to do. 61% say it was a mistake.
3: ABC's Jonathan Carl. Passengers reacting after reporting of the imminent collapse of Spirit Airlines. Caleb Uzipi is a disappointed Spirit passenger in Fort Lauderdale.
5: Usually we fly Spirit all the time. Usually it's the best affordable flight. And it's kind of like that reliable car that you have. It always gets you from point A to point B safely.
3: A federal appeals court issued a nationwide order barring the distribution of the abortion pill mifepristone by pharmacies and by mail. President Biden's administration's guidelines had made it easier to access the pill. This is ABC News. Prosecutors say 16 people have been indicted for the theft of over 250 cars and auto parts in the Bronx. Many thefts were caught on video. Maybe the third time will be the charm. President Trump has nominated Dr. Nicole Sapphire to be the country's next Surgeon General, his third nominee this term. ABC medical contributor Dr. Alok Patel thinks that she'll have an easier nomination process.
9: She has gone on the record and said that she supports vaccines. She said the MMR vaccine is effective and it does not cause autism, which is a deviation from Casey Means, who wouldn't directly say that in the Senate Health Committee.
3: Now, Means did not have enough votes as the last Surgeon General nominee. The first nominee pulled their name from the running. And new satellite images from NASA demonstrating just how Mexico City is sinking by about a half an inch or more each month. Apparently, the city sits above an ancient reservoir, which is making that city sink slowly but surely. Dave Packer, ABC News.
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15: Now, it's Red Eye Radio. Gary McNamara and Eric Harley talk about everything from politics to social issues and news of the day. 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
1: All across America, we are Red Eye Radio. He is Eric Harley and I'm Gary McNamara.
7: Hi.
1: All right, so everything that happened yesterday concerning Iran, we'll get to in just a moment. But this just popped into my head. I want to make sure that I don't forget to talk about this just very quickly. Just a quick comment. If I was a political consultant to the Republicans right now and the administration, what I would tell them today is stop talking about the ballroom. Yeah. I came in today. Gasoline had hit $4 a gallon in Texas.
4: Yeah.
1: Prices are still killing people. There is a legit reason to talk about the ballroom.
4: Yes.
1: But politically right now, when families, when prices are hurting them and they people react to gas, to see the CNN the other day on the economy, Trump is down 55 points among independents.
4: Yeah.
1: Do not talk about a ballroom because, honestly, people don't care.
7: When you mentioned, when the president mentioned that on Saturday night in that context, fine. Don't make it an ongoing campaign.
1: Yes, yes. I had no problem with it being brought up.
7: Yeah.
1: But yesterday it was like on social media, the ballroom, we're going to get a ballroom in the ballroom in Congress. And I'm like, stop talking about the ballroom. Yeah. If you ever want to talk about something to the person who really isn't paying attention, which is a significant portion of the population, all they hear is ballroom. They're talking about a ballroom, and I can't pay my bills.
7: Yeah,
1: it's that simple.
7: It's not going to win for you. Right. It's not going to connect for you.
1: Right.
7: There are things that where you have to be concerned about what's going on with the economy, and right now, affordability is again. It's while it isn't the word of the day like it has been in recent months. It is, there's no doubt it is on the minds of every American. And like you mentioned with gasoline, you know, it's $85 to fill my truck, maybe a little more. I keep topping off now instead because for some reason there's this psychological thing of, oh, I'll just top off when it's a half a tank and it doesn't feel as painful. It's still the same pain because I'm paying per gallon. And, you know, it's just my tiny brain, the way it works.
1: I've got the app for my place.
7: Yeah.
1: And, you know, it'll give you, if you buy gasoline, it'll give you off 20 cents sometimes.
7: Yeah, yeah.
1: I went the other day, it said, you have 3 cents off a gallon.
7: No,
1: I went, whoopee.
7: Yeah, no, I...
1: Whoopee-doo.
7: I'm on the, not to give them a free advertising, but I'm on the Walmart Plus plan, and you get 10 cents off at not just their proprietary, which is Murphy gas stations, but also... adjacent gas stations. If there's a gas station adjacent to a store, they often partner with them. And that's the case in my neighborhood. Now, that store, that convenience store, their gas prices are pretty high anyway, but I'll take what I can get on 10 cents a gallon. And, you know, yeah, mm-hmm. it's.
1: Well, I didn't give it back.
7: Yeah, exactly.
1: I kept the 3 cents savings.
7: No. It's I'll take what I can get. You know, but you feel it, and because you got to drive, and if you commute for work, you're feeling it. There are things that you have to do. We're about to start into the travel season at the end of May. People are going to be traveling by car. They want to be able to afford to do that. Well, we can't get a hotel room. We'll just sleep in the car. Or maybe we'll walk to the destination.
1: Well, when it's the beginning of this week, the gas station that I go to the vast majority of the time.
7: Yeah.
1: And unless I build up enough points at Kroger to hit their gas station.
7: Mm.
1: There's two that I hit.
7: Right.
1: $3.19 Monday.
7: Yeah.
1: $4 a gallon today.
7: Yeah. Yeah.
1: That's felt by and I the other day it wasn't even that high, it was $3.06 or something, but I went over the $40 mark in my economical vehicle. And it was like, I remember the last time I went $40 to $50 to fill up would have been 2008, 2009.
7: Yeah.
1: That was when we had that. Now, and that's why I've said there's a legitimate reason for the ballroom, but the fact is, stop talking about it. Because it comes across as, whether you like it or not, it doesn't to me because I know why they're doing it. But I, as a political consultant, I'm always looking at what are independents thinking, people that don't pay attention like we do every day. They hear ballroom, you need a ballroom. That comes off as so damn elitist in a time where people are struggling with prices. So don't do it. If you need to put it through, fine. Don't publicize it. And the influencers, the online, especially on X, that are everything the president does are in favor for. Stop the hype on it.
7: Yeah.
1: It doesn't do you any good. Everything should be focused on November. Now, saying that, mentioning gasoline, which is oil, what could possibly be the greatest news ever is a combination of, for the Middle East, is a combination of the president making it clear yesterday, we're doing this blockade for the long haul.
7: Yeah.
1: And they want to, because this is, and we had talked about this a long time ago, you know, once you get to a certain point, what can you do to have the people revolt? You shut down the economy completely.
7: Yep.
1: Because we always talked about the fact you really don't want to go after, you know, you really don't want to go after the power plants. You don't want to go over, you don't want to really make it totally inconvenient where if there is a coup or whatever happens where it's harder on the Iranian people to get back. But this is a case where you can do extreme damage and then... And I can't wait till the backstory comes out on this one. The UAW. UAW. God.
7: They might They might join in.
1: UAW.
7: It might pull out.
1: UAE.
7: Yes.
1: United Arab Emirates pulling out of OPEC.
7: Yeah.
1: That's huge because the point that was being made is if Saudi Arabia and the United Arab Emirates decide to turn on the spigots, gas prices come down, Iran is done.
7: Yep.
1: And so you look at the UAE doing that, and this is the bigger thing that we talked about from the very beginning. If the president succeeds on this, it will be one of the greatest victories

0: because you're carving them out, Iran being one of the founding nations of OPEC. And if you see the big players, the big producers, pull out of OPEC, it changes everything fundamentally. At CNN, I think it was. It could make things much, much worse. You know, of course, they want everything to be, this is, you know, Trump's losing this war. But the fact that, and I think, I honestly believe that the liberal activists in these newsrooms are greatly concerned about the fact that other Arab nations are with the United States in this effort to take Iran down. They can't stand that because they know what this means long term, not only for short term for a win, but long term for Trump's legacy. I think that just burns them to no end, and they just can't have that. They've got to write everything negative.
1: And that isn't that really incredible?
0: I could care.
1: It's just like billionaires.
0: Yeah.
1: You know, I guess when your life and your mindset is always on jealousy, envy, hate, whatever.
0: Yeah.
1: You think that way. I could care less if Obama had decided to play tough on Iran.
0: Right.
1: I would have said he's doing the right thing.
0: It would have been shocking, but I would have said that's.
1: All right, I'm stating the impossible, so I apologize for that one.
0: I'm completely.
1: Now I'm delusional. That's why I framed it as a hypothetical.
0: But no, extreme point. Yeah. You know, like something that will never happen. But it's true. If it doesn't matter if they do something worthy and we believe is going to be good, it's the action of the person that's doing it. It's not the person. With the left, it's the person. It's every action of this person, good or bad. There's no way to see it in a good light. But when you look at where they are, Iran is on its knees. Cuba, they're on their knees. This is a turning point in history, where we change, quite possibly, we change the tone in terms of the bad actors of the world going after innocent people, the extremists out there killing people in the way that they did in October 7th, the way they did on 9/11, and communists and how that they rule. By the way, we're not talking New York City. In countries like Cuba, and how they have hurt their people, and how it costs lives. When we're talking about this, this changes everything if it works. And where they are right now, and I really believe this is a great strategy. You hold the line on this pressure to choke Iran out economically. And they don't have a choice. And eventually there has to be some. I don't know what an uprising looks like in Iran. I honestly don't. I don't know what an overthrow looks like. I don't know what a change looks like in terms of the regime giving in, handing over, whatever, because nothing can be trusted. We don't, at least to the point that we know. Intel knows a lot more. But this is the type of strategy you and I have talked about for a long, long time that is very, very effective and will work fairly quickly.
1: Well, if you look, for example, at the United Arab Emirates, you look at Dubai, you look at what they're doing their United Arab Emirates and also Saudi Arabia, two big oil producers that have come to the realization, even with all of their flaws, and there are many, that they have to diversify.

0: You know, when you look at what Dubai is attempting to become, and you know, which means United Arab Emirates, what they wish to become, they wish to become international. They wish for the United Arab Emirates, and it's becoming an international destination.
1: Yes.
0: And even a financial center.
1: Yeah.
0: And so they've already realized we have to diversify from oil. And so I guess my question yesterday was, if Saudi Arabia joins in on this, and I believe that they may, then you've got two of the major countries that say, let's do peak oil. Let's make a huge profit right now.
1: Yeah.
0: But also understanding
1: that
0: this is all a part of joining the United States and being more allies with the United States, and understanding that this is our chance to get rid of Iran and diversify our economies and have economic success. If that's what, if that is their goal.
1: Right. Well,
0: and the majority of the government want that. That is an incredible positive for the United States. But, you know, the UAE coming out yesterday and saying that, I didn't expect that. That caught me
2: off guard. I actually had to do a double take on that. But and also not only in diversifying their economy, which they believe they need to do, but also remaining a player in oil trade itself, because it's easy enough. You know, there, it could be easy enough for the U.S. to say, hey, look, we're going to become self-sufficient. And we're going to cut you guys out. But keeping them as trade partners with oil would make sense in that, all right, you incentivize them to help keep the peace. It's almost like, foreign aid or, you know, trade in any other way with any other commodity. So you're keeping them in the game. They get to remain in the global oil game in a big way, and prove that with pulling out of OPEC. If it happens with the Saudis, that's going to be massive.
0: We are Red Eye Radio.
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4: Some much-needed drought relief for the South.
5: We've got a back-to-back storm system punch coming through, and that is already underway. Unfortunately, there will be some severe weather coming with that rain, but I think in almost all cases, producers will take some beneficial rainfall, even if it comes with a little bit of hail and high winds at times.
4: USDA meteorologist Brad Rippey says the current event and the late weekend, early next week system
5: across southern sections of the Rockies and Great Plains, and that will shift eastward to the Gulf Coast as we move through the weekend,
4: should produce between 2 to 4 inches of rain in parts of the southern U.S.
5: This is an area that has been dealing with crop stress, pasture stress, wildfires, and pretty much every other drought impact you can think of, including low pond levels, limited stream flow, surface water shortages, and this 2 to 4 inch rainfall event will go a long way in helping to start turning the tide.
4: I'm Rod Bain reporting for the U.S. Department of Agriculture in Washington, D.C.
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0: We're on Red Eye Radio. He's Eric Carley and I'm Gary McNamara. Yeah, I was looking at the tallest building in the world, the what is it, the Burj Khalifa in Dubai.
2: Yeah.
0: Thing's massive. It's just what and I saw a documentary on it. They don't expect to make a profit on it. By the way, an American architectural firm. So many Americans are involved. All these massive skyscrapers happening in these countries. It's for show.
2: People
0: are like, why isn't the United States keeping up? Because you can't make money on it. It's sort of like the Concorde.
2: Well,
0: it's like, how come we don't have the Concorde? Now, a lot of people may not remember it unless you're my age. When it came out, it was like, well, because we can't make a profit on it.
2: Well, they designed it for show, for Tom Cruise to climb, to put in movies. But actually, that's part of the promotion.
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16: Now, as President of the United States, he's not an establishment Republican. He comes to this job with decades of entrepreneurship, his own experiences, his ability to analyze and draw conclusions. He's able to cut through all the red tape, all the static. He doesn't want to go to war, but then again, he will do what has to be done to protect the American people, who he loves. 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
0: And he is Eric Carly, and I'm Gary McNamara. 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You can listen when and where you choose. Just a FYI, Iran was exporting roughly about 1.8 million barrels of oil a day.
2: Okay. Yeah.
0: Okay. UAW constrained under OPEC to 3.5 million a day. They can, from what I read yesterday, they can do 5 million a day. That solves the problem of Iranian oil in the market. Now understand that the United States, what are we producing now? I haven't even checked that in a while.
2: But
0: we use what 18, 20 million barrels a day.
2: Somewhere around there. I know. Neither one of us have looked it up. Let's see here. What? Where are we at in the from the EIA?
0: 13.6 million barrels a day we produce.
2: Yeah,
0: that's the latest that I have. So
2: yep, yep. That's yep.
0: 13.78 now.
2: Right.
0: Okay.
2: And that's up from the beginning of the year. Back in January, it was 13.2. So you look at...
0: liquids. I don't know what that means. Including liquids, total production reached approximately 22.84 million barrels a day. Is that liquid natural gas? Because we're not up to 22 million barrels of oil a day.
2: No.
0: So what's the liquids?
2: I'd have to look that up, actually. Yeah. Don't know. Yeah.
0: Yeah, I have it there. Yeah, from the Energy Department. Now looking at that, 13.6 million barrels a day by the end of 2025, which they believe now has come up even more. And they're doing more per rig, too.
2: Which
0: you would expect. I'm trying to see where they got that 22 million figure from. Well, whatever. We can do that later. But if Saudi Arabia can increase, you can totally block out the Iranian oil from the market.
2: Yeah. So it covers crude, lease condensate, natural gas liquids.
0: Okay.
2: And sometimes biofuels.
0: Oh, okay. All
2: right. So we got to throw that in. Yeah.
0: Okay. Does it include ethanol? But ethanol technically isn't petroleum.
2: That's a biofuel.
0: Oh, okay. All right. Yeah. That would be in biofuels. Okay. Yeah. Okay. All right.
2: Yeah.
0: Well, that brings down the efficiency.
2: Well, it does have lower BTUs.
0: Yes, exactly.
2: It don't write us. We've had this debate for years. It's actually not a debate.
0: Yeah, we're not doing it. We're not doing that anymore.
2: Yeah,
0: we're way beyond that. That's really the fact that you could get them. And so the first thing I'm wondering is, okay, what's really going on? And on the same day, you know, Trump made it clear, okay, this thing's going to go on until they crumble.
2: Yeah,
0: you know, we don't need to go to war. Just strangle them, make it so they cannot even run their vehicles anymore.
2: Well, it's one thing, and
0: you bankrupt their they can still run their vehicles, but you bankrupt their exports.
2: Back when Ahmadinejad, who died in the initial bombing, was president of Iran, it was his fear. I think it was. The supreme leader was also in fear of being shut out by the world. They converted at that time their military vehicles, I'm guessing the entire fleet, to the extent possible, to natural gas, because they felt that they would have greater access to natural gas, and it would work to that effect. But that was the basis of that. The fear they had was exactly what's happening now. But I don't, there's really no way around this. They won't have energy. And I don't, the question would be, you know, because you always hear about the humanitarian crisis and everything else. They need energy. Well, this is better than taking out power plants. A lot better. But economically, that pressure is felt first. Because without those resources, leadership, while they're already on their knees, they're absolutely helpless. And you can't, there is no fix for it. The fix would be handing over the enriched uranium. Hand it to the U.S. We know how much they have. Hand it to the U.S. Have it be a, who was it? Was it J.D. Vance that called it a, it would basically be a dual effort. It would be Iran working with, also we would have manpower involved in it, or international manpower, I guess, but including U.S. manpower. Not necessarily, I'm guessing military, but it would be an effort where we would basically, they would be handing it over to us, and we would be helping them retrieve it from the rubble of the one site where much of it is, about 60% of it is under rubble. But if we have access to it and they help us get that, we bring in machinery to retrieve that, and they help us get that, and they turn that over. That's a big deal, and I think that would be the turning point for the administration. Because at that point then, the regime, what's left of the regime, is basically powerless. They don't have the ultimate power. They don't have the military power they had before, because we've destroyed so much, including pretty much all their Navy. So they really don't have much left at all. They are powerless except for their words. You could say they would have power over their subjects, or as other people call them, citizens. But Andrew McCarthy pointed out they're not citizens as we know them. They are subjects. They're rulers in place, and they rule over the subjects of people who, the ordinary people who live in Iran. And if they still have firearms, they could still, of course, commit atrocities that they're known for doing in recent months. So that would be one concern. But again, as a part of a deal, I mean, that would have to be built in. We hear any inklings of you killing civilians, and this deal is off, and we're coming in, and now we've got your uranium, and we're going to take you out. Because at that point, think about it. If we have the enriched uranium, if they have basically zero missile power and very little defense power, they have still access to drones. The question about whether China was supplying these shoulder-fired missiles, anti-aircraft missiles, I think is still in play. I do believe that there is a lot of work behind the scenes going on in that regard, and putting the pressure on China. China denies it. You know, how dare the U.S. make up propaganda coming from China, of course.
0: But you
2: have to ask, okay, so what do they have in terms of power except for firearms against their own people to resist an uprising?
0: But I look at it right now. I do not see, with the current government, I'd be very surprised if this, whatever, whoever's in power, whatever the level, even if there's factions that disagree, I don't see any of them allowing the United States to go in and take out the uranium. I believe that the goal now is here to disable the government so much, and maybe even targeted strikes on the government that's left, and then have an uprising. I still believe that that's what the United States is thinking. I don't think you'll get to the point where you'll have whoever's left in power of the Iranian Guard, because they're gone. They're all dead. If uranium is gone and the government collapses, they're dead. The public, you know, will take, if there's a revolution, the people that murdered, the people that are responsible, in all likelihood will be taken out. I don't see it as the oil embargo will allow them to say, okay, the United States can come in and take all the uranium, and then what do we do afterwards? Because once the uranium is gone, what power do they have? Will the United States then, now there is a possibility that they say take out the uranium, but we stay in power, and then the blockade's gone, and then they're back in power again, and we deal with this in another 20, 30 years.
2: No, I think that's definitely a possibility. And on the enriched uranium front, again, that's best case scenario, them getting to right. The point where they're handing it over. I don't have much confidence in that, given who they are.
0: Because what does the CIA know? If the Trump came out and said we're gonna continue this blockade, is the blockades only, because remember, everything changes day by day. United States may be going, my God, we didn't know it was having this effect on them. We believe, because they're in contact with the opposition groups, we believe this could destroy them completely. Not only could we get the uranium, we might be able to get that government out. There might be a possibility that the Shah's son could, you know, or the former parliamentary speaker, even though the United States isn't too friendly with and hasn't been really in favor of the Shah's son taking over a temporary government.
2: Yeah.
0: But if that's a possibility, because things change all the time depending on what effect you're having and what's really going on with the Iranian government, which most people really don't know, except for the Mossad and maybe U.S. intelligence.
2: Yeah, and that's the other thing, too. An uprising would also have to come from parts of whatever is left of their military. Because whoever is going to be a part of this and lead this uprising is going to have to be armed and heavily armed. They're going to have to be fortified. It's going to require a situation where it's not going to be a small group. It has to be well organized. It has to be, quite frankly, well funded. It has to be well equipped, well armed.
0: Because you risk a civil war.
2: Yes.
0: I mean, you may risk a civil war anyway.
2: Yes. Yeah. No. I think to some extent there will be that. I mean, if you want to call it a civil war, it would just be choosing the right moment to strike, but that can't happen without outside support. And I firmly believe there could be. I don't know if it would come from Israel or who knows. But equipping, because the one thing that Israel has done in the past, they've shown their intel is superior. They know every movement, every inside angle. And that's a possibility, but an uprising requires organization and precision and a well-armed group in order to strike and strike hard in a big way.
0: We are Red Eye Radio.
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0: We are on our Radio. He is Eric Cronin. I'm Gary McNamara. To be clear, as we said about a week ago or 10 days ago, clearly we know what the minimum standard is for the president, and that is that they have no potential to create nuclear weapons. Uranium is enriched uranium is gone completely. I saw John Bolton say, also, you got to get rid of whatever plutonium they have there, too. He was talking about that.
2: Yes.
0: I went, yeah, that's a great point. We know that's the minimum. But every day that moves on, remember, originally the president was talking about in his 8-minute speech the scenario where the people will revolt.
2: Right.
0: Because of this blockade, is the economic damage so great that the president said, I see this going on for extended period of time? And the UAW says, well, we're going to open up our spigots. If Saudi Arabia does that in the next couple of days, that brings down oil prices. What is the goal of the United States then? Has it expanded what they want?
2: Mm.
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16: ABC News, I'm Dave Packard. Congress is required to approve President Trump's military action in Iran within 60 days.
1: But the White House now maintains the ceasefire has changed the legal status of the conflict. Catherine Yan-Ebright, a war powers expert with the Brennan Center, says that's not the way it works.
3: President Trump needed to secure congressional authorization before even launching the war. But now that the war is past 60 days, it is unambiguously unlawful.
1: Meanwhile, a new ABC News Washington Post Ipsos poll finds that just 36% of Americans think U.S. military action against Iran was the right thing to do. 61% say it was a mistake. A Louisiana appeals court issuing a nationwide order blocking telehealth distribution of abortion pill mifepristone. The case is bound for the Supreme Court. Police have arrested a man they say carried out a deadly bank robbery in Kentucky. They say Braylon Weaver walked into a U.S. bank branch near Lexington, shot and killed two people, and then ran. This is ABC News. It's Kentucky Derby weekend. ESPN's Marty Smith is at Churchill Downs.
4: The favorite certainly is Renegade, owned by billionaire entrepreneur Mike Rapoli and trained by two-time Kentucky Derby winning trainer Todd Pletcher. At 4-1, the morning line favorite, but there's a caveat. Renegade drew the vaunted rail, the one post. No horse has won from that starting position here at Churchill Downs in 40 years. So if Renegade does ultimately win this race, it will run into history for more than one reason.
1: Post time, 6:50, 7 p.m. Eastern. Grapevine, Texas police say a former Chick-fil-A worker is facing charges of theft, money laundering, and evading arrest for allegedly stealing $80,000 from the restaurant. A month after he was fired, police say Keyshawn Jones returned to the Chick-fil-A and used a register to ring up 800 orders of mac and cheese and then refunded them to his credit card. Dave Packer, ABC News.
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7: Now, it's Red Eye Radio. Gary McNamara and Eric Harley talk about everything from politics to social issues and news of the day. 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
0: All across America, we are Red Eye Radio. He is Eric Harley and I'm Gary McNamara. Wow, we have a likely voter poll this early.
8: What?
0: This early for the 2028 primary.
2: I don't even know that I'm a likely voter yet.
0: We've got a likely voter poll.
2: All right.
0: The Harvard-Harris poll.
2: Okay.
0: All right.
2: Okay.
0: Who leads for the Democrats?
2: For 28?
0: For 28.
2: Wait, a likely voter for 20? Likely voter for 28?
0: Likely voter.
2: I was thinking midterm.
0: For 28? Right, for the primary for 28. That's what I mean. It's a likely voter poll.
2: What?
0: They never do likely voter polls
2: ever,
0: this early.
2: Ever. All right.
0: But this is for the primary.
2: I'm going to say, here's what I'm going to say. Pete Buttigieg.
0: Nope. not even on the list.
2: Kamala Harris.
0: Yes, Harris. How many points does she lead by over Newsom, who is in second place?
2: 10.
0: She leads by 28.
2: 28?
0: Harris has 50%. She has skyrocketed since the last poll.
2: Whoa.
0: Up 8 points. Newsom, 22%.
2: Okay.
0: Shapiro, 9%. Okay. AOC, 8%. Pritzker, 7%.
2: Now, this is likely voter Democrat voters?
0: I guess
2: it would have to be right.
0: I
2: mean, that's, yeah. 50. She hit 50.
0: She hit 50. Vance hasn't even hit 50. He's up 6 from the last one. Listen to this for the other side. Vance 48. Trump Jr. 18, Rubio 16, DeSantis 9, Tucker Carlson 4.
2: Really?
0: Like I said, we're over 2 years out.
2: Yeah. Okay. Here's the thing. These respondents are clearly drunk.
0: The generic ballot is tied 50-50.
2: What? It's basically party versus party is the generic ballot. That's right.
0: The generic ballot for Congress. Just, right, 50-50, which normally Democrats are up because they always undersample Republicans.
2: Yeah.
0: So if Republicans are tied, it means Republicans actually have an advantage. That's how it's gone in most. Not every poll could be different, but if you look at it overall, that's...
2: Okay.
0: Because even when Republicans win... They usually are behind Democrats.
2: Yeah. How did Harris get to 50? Seriously, somebody's drinking. How many boxes of wine do you have to go through to get her to 50?
0: Well, I'll tell you.
2: Huh?
0: Newsom is a straight white man.
2: Yeah.
0: So he cannot be president.
2: Right. That's right.
0: Shapiro is a straight white Jewish man.
2: Right.
0: He cannot be president.
2: With the anti-Semitism on the left, absolutely right. They did not select him to run with her for a reason, and we know that's the reason.
0: AOC, nobody believes is electable.
2: Exactly.
0: And Pritzker is a straight white, over 38 waist man.
2: Yes. He's not exactly straight. He's a little more round. I wouldn't say straight.
0: Okay, he's like a Weebles.
2: Yeah. And by the way,
0: Weebles wobble, but they don't fall down.
2: By the way, for those that are seriously criticizing him based on the pictures that they see of him, they just need to understand the camera adds 400 pounds.
0: Right.
2: So that's not nice for them to do that.
0: So Tucker Carlson has a shot on the Republican side, huh?
2: You're saying there's a chance. 4%.
0: 4%.
2: Wow.
0: Now, I don't know if they gave a list of people or not.
2: Right. Choose from this list. Right.
0: Right.
2: Yeah, okay.
0: Because I don't know how Trump Jr. is at 18%. Nobody's talking about Trump Jr. All the talk is Vance, Rubio, and DeSantis.
2: Yes. Yes.
0: I haven't seen any discussion on Trump Jr.
2: Vance, naturally, because he's the Veep. And then, or I guess traditionally.
0: Oh, wait a minute.
2: Because he's
0: okay, I have to make a correction here.
2: Okay, correction. Breaking news from our news desk.
0: Okay, the national poll is likely voters for President Trump's approval rating and the generic ballot. For the 2028 primary, it's registered voters. I just found that
2: Okay. All right. That's how she gets to 50.
0: Right.
2: Because we know registered voters drink a lot.
0: I think it's all identity politics and...
2: Oh, yeah.
0: Absolutely. You and I go back, and I wish we had the show and we could repeat it again. Well, I mean, it's really out of date, but... and I think it was...
2: I'm kind of out of date. So.
0: It had to be winter of 2008, right? January, maybe, or I don't even know. Did the primaries begin? Yeah, the primaries had begun.
2: Right.
0: I think we had passed Iowa because it was January.
2: Right.
0: And we said we only want Democrats. We want to hear from Democrats.
2: Yeah.
0: And who do you want, Obama or Hillary?
2: Right.
0: And we were saying, we were 2 hours, 3 hours into it, saying, is there anybody on the Democrat side that was calling that had any issue in mind? Remember how shocked we were? Uh-huh. Every single caller. It was amazing how many people called that night. It was, no, we need the first black man. No, we need the first white woman. No, we need the first black. And the more that would go on, it just continued and continued. And Eric and I were finally, after a couple of hours, just said, my God, this is incredible. Do issues not matter? Does nobody care about where they stand on the issues at all? And then we finally had that one caller who called and said, Obama will stop all the foreign wars.
2: Well, it didn't matter. And then beyond that, once he became the nominee, we had Hollywood types, Opie and others. I'm sorry, Richie Cunningham, Ron Howard, who did these videos. And one of them was, did Tom Hanks do one too? But they would talk about skin color, never really talked at all about his qualifications, about what he believed, about what he wanted to do, about why he would benefit America by being president. It was all about skin color. And I have no doubt in this poll here. It is identity politics in a couple of ways. It's a woman of color and the fact that she's a woman. And then beyond that, the whole revenge thing. Because I wondered about this the other day. How many believe she didn't get a fair shot. Well, we know a lot of them do because they said it. Well, she didn't get a fair shot. She only had 107 days.
0: Oh. Whatever. Well, that's where they're mistaken.
2: Yes. No, it's absolutely BS.
0: Yeah.
2: Because her party didn't choose her to begin with. In the primary season of 2020, she was out before 2020. She stepped out December 3rd, 2019.

0: And her advertising, you and I remember. I still get at least once a week. It's amazing how far people go back on your X feed.
1: Mm.
0: I still get probably one or two a week. And that was when? My, almost 2 years ago.
1: Mm.
0: Where, remember, we did the show and I came out and I said, Donald Trump has united the nation.
1: Mm.
0: Donald, of all the people to unite the nation, it was Trump, because now on every major position that Trump holds, now Harris has endorsed.
2: Yes, because we talked about it.
0: Remember, we did that.
2: Yeah.
0: And the first commercial that had come out.
2: The Great Uniter.
0: Right.
2: We called him.
0: Right. The Great Uniter. Trump is the Great Uniter, because now the leader of the Democrat Party has endorsed all of Trump's major positions. And in fact, she came out. Remember the first ad, which was like within 36 hours of her, you know, being, I guess,
2: anointed,
0: anointed by the Democratic Politburo, that that she put out the ad where Trump was never tough on the border, and she's going to close down the border.
1: Yeah.
0: She's going to make sure that illegal immigrants are. And it was just, we sat there with our jaws dropped. And then remember, after about a month and a half of doing that, she had to start reversing and go, well, no, I don't agree with that. I agree with this. Because
1: right,
0: she
1: right.
0: And Democrats have been realizing, my God, she's just horrible. And then the debates happened and she couldn't.
2: Well,
0: was it Trump? No, no, it was Biden, where he just said, I don't know what he's saying. Remember, it
1: right.
0: was Biden. He goes, I have no idea what he's saying. And we went, wow. And then that was after he that's when Biden pulled out. But Harris was just horrible. Horrible. You give her more time. Oh, my God. No, it
2: would have been the reason
0: better.
2: She didn't go on Rogan, because Rogan's
0: right.
2: a 3 hour. That's a marathon of a podcast. And as he said, look, we'll talk about anything. And they said, well, we can only do blah, blah, blah. They put in place impossible conditions for him to meet. They knew he wouldn't agree to that. And so that was their way of getting away with not doing it.
0: Yeah, they didn't trust her own campaign. The Democrats, the Politburo of the Democratic Party, did not trust her to do anything ad lib at all.
2: Right. Well, again, how do you raise money? This delusional mindset of forgetting for the moment how bad she is gets you to the point of the announcement, you know, few people applauding, but then you've got to get out on the campaign trail and talk again. And she's not capable. She can't give speeches. She can't do interviews. Well, she can.
0: She can never take questions.
2: She can do interviews. If there's heavy editing.
0: Yeah.
2: You got some great editors. She can nail it. Actually, even then, she didn't. Think about the 60 Minutes thing. When they finally pared down the 60 Minutes interview
0: mm-hmm.
2: and gave, you know, basically applied an answer where it was clearly edited. And even then, it wasn't good. That was the best they could do. And that's a problem. By the way, Newsom has the same problem in a different way. He's also not capable of going out and talking coherently about the ideas. He thinks he is. He's overly confident. But he comes off as somebody, you know, the comments he made the other day about, it was before the White House Correspondents' Dinner, about, you know, good thing, I'm glad to hear that Trump is finally seeing a mentalist, you know, which, you know, was this weird joke because a mentalist was appearing at was supposed to appear at the Correspondents' Dinner. But he's just become this joke. He's not someone who comes off as a person who can

0: govern. And that's the difference. Tell me who that is. Tell me who in the Democratic Party is capable of governing.
1: Well, they have
0: at all.
1: They can't even campaign because they don't know where their own party is. And so they've got to figure out, part of the thing is, how do I answer? I can't answer a question how I truly feel.
0: Right.
1: You know, I was watching, you know, some of the debate, and you look at Steve Hilton or the sheriff. I just got mind blank on the sheriff's name. And they're just going boom, boom, boom, boom, boom, boom, boom, boom, boom.
0: Right.
1: Because they know exactly what they believe, and they're going to say what they believe. Mm-hmm. And the Democrats have problems. They hem and haw. They actually don't answer the question because they're afraid. They don't know what their party will accept.
0: Exactly.
1: And they can't tell you what they actually think.
0: Okay, that's a great point.
1: They're trying to figure out where their party is.
0: It's the eggshells.
1: Yeah.
0: They're walking on the eggshells of their party, and you walk on, if you don't get it right, how do you phrase it? You got to phrase it properly because the language changes every day.
1: And you know how I know that? Because when I was first forced to be a radio talk show host, I didn't want to give an opinion because I was afraid that I would tick off people.
2: Yeah.
1: You can't do a radio talk show.
2: No.
1: You know, doing that. And I know a few other radio talk show hosts that were in music radio, and that was the hardest thing, was to give an opinion.
0: Oh, yeah.
1: To tell people what you really thought.
0: Oh, yeah.
1: Because you were afraid of the backlash.
0: Right.
1: To me, that's human nature.
0: Yep.
1: And that's what's going on there. They don't know where their party stands or where their party is going to stand. And so they got to be so careful of what they say.
0: Or the radicals will come at it.
1: We are Red Eye Radio.
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1: We're Red Eye Radio. He is Eric Cronin. I'm Gary McNamara. Wow, this was beautiful from Tim Walz yesterday on X. If you commit fraud in Minnesota, you're going to get caught, and that's exactly what we saw today. We catch criminals when state and federal agencies share information, joint investigations work, and securing justice depends on it.
8: Okay.
1: Oh, my gosh.
8: Okay, Tim. Okay, way to put on the show.
1: You know, City of Minneapolis came out and said, we didn't help at all.
8: Yeah.
1: We did not help at all in this.
8: Yeah.
1: So City of Minneapolis made it clear we're pro-fraud.
8: Exactly.
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13: From ABC News Tech Trends, Meta is working on building a digital version of Mark Zuckerberg, according to a new report from the Financial Times. The AI Zuckerberg would use artificial intelligence trained on the CEO's statements and likeness. Ina Fried is the chief technology correspondent at Axios.
14: There's a huge promise and excitement around the idea that we can have our AI take the meetings we don't want.
13: But generative AI, even the most advanced models, regularly hallucinate.
14: I don't actually think this is going to out, at least in the near term, because what makes us human is I get to decide what words I want to say next.
13: Overall, Fried says the saga underlines the need for regulation around digital representations of real people.
14: The technological level, I think the best we can hope for is that, you know, there will be watermarking technologies, at least the services provided by the major companies. But I do think we have to prepare for the world that we're in, where deepfakes are possible, cheap, and widespread.
13: With Tech Trends, I'm Mike Dubusky, ABC News.
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1: We are Red Eye Radio. He is Eric Harley, and I'm Gary McNamara. Welcome and good morning. Thanks so much for being here.
8: Thank you.
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8: And thank you.
1: All right, so I found this interesting yesterday because the debating points went from yesterday, who name calls and who throws out incendiary rhetoric more, the left or the right, to who commits more of the violence. I don't know if you saw that evolve yesterday.
8: Yeah, yeah.
1: And I'm reading even from the post-millennial who says, attacks by far-left extremists in U.S. reach a 20-year high. Molotov cocktails, the weapon of choice. Recent data has revealed that for the first time in 20 years, the majority domestic terror attacks and plots against the United States, against the government, has come from extreme leftists instead of those from on the right. The revelation follows a number of high-profile attacks in 2026. Data from the Center for Strategic and International Studies, reviewed by the Wall Street Journal, has revealed that overall domestic attacks and plots against the U.S. government have hit their highest level since at least 1994. Of the 20 attacks and plots recorded in 2025, 10 were categorized by the center as originating from the extreme left. 8 came from the extreme right. Okay? So it's 10 to 8. This is really interesting because it's something that we've talked about before. In fact, we talked about it yesterday. We talked about, for example, the Southern Poverty Law Center had defined racism. So they expanded the definition of racism, and then they started sending money to the racists.
8: Yes.
1: The racist leaders.
8: Right.
1: And so they were viewed for such a long time and used as the arbiter. They were the ones that decided what was hate. Remember, Ben Carson was on the list, and they had to remove him.
8: Right.
1: And all of a sudden, it went from hate to, well, okay, we disagree with your religion on this, and this makes you a hate monger.
8: Right. Yeah.
1: And it was like, whoa. We said the same thing about fact-checking. When nobody was believing the mainstream media anymore, they said, well, we're going to create fact-checkers. The fact-checkers will prove to you that we're telling the truth. Well, the fact-checkers, so many of them ended up, in so many cases, to actually be just political leftist activists who, even in their explanation, as we would go point by point by point on it, sometimes they'd get it right, but when they got it wrong, it was always in favor, and the information that they left out made it seem like the right might have been wrong on it when it was actually the left.
8: Right.
1: And you and I went through that point by point by point. Remember the Pinocchios on the wall and the Washington Post?
8: Yeah.
1: And so the fact-checking, you notice fact-checking isn't really around anymore.
8: No.
1: Because the people figured out, well, the fact-checking is BS. The fact-checking is just pretending we have another layer which is examining what's going on, and it wasn't. It was just another propaganda arm. Well, the former leftist who now, I mean, I don't know where she labels herself now, but you see her a lot, and if you see her on CNN or News Nation or whatever, you'd probably say, oh, she's just another Republican surrogate. And she's not. We're talking about Betcha Unger Sargon.
8: Yeah.
1: Who was only 5 years ago where she started evolving. And anti-Semitism was one of the reasons that initially got her to say, Democratic Party, I'm no longer a part of you.
8: Right.
1: So she's one of those that over the last 5 or 6 years, and there's been many of them, we haven't mentioned her a lot, that have moved to the right because they see the major problems with the left, including the racism of the left.
8: I would love to have the conversation with her about, okay, what were you thinking then? What was going through your mind then? What were your thoughts then? What was that turning point, that spark, that threshold? With her, I think Michael Rappaport has made it clear. He started doing his own research and, found out all the lies that Democrats were telling about Trump. But I would love to sit down with them and say, seriously, what was going through your mind? Because if you're believing what they, back then, at that point, you were believing their hype or their lies. Why is that? But
1: and this is really interesting because she's on News Nation, and apparently she was having a debate a little bit with with Geraldo Rivera, who was on is Katie Pavlich's show. And she did the research and she looked at the organization, for example, that the Wall Street Journal is looking at and saying, well, yeah, you know, it may be 10 to 8, but that's even exaggerated because they left out this, they left out this, they left out this, they left out this. So somebody comes up with an organization that's supposed to police this and they're not.
12: Yeah.
1: And that's what she says here. And I want to play the beginning where she talks to Geraldo, because I found it funny, but here we go.
19: Geraldo brought up this idea that the left and the right are equal when it comes to calls for violence or acts of violence. You have done an amazing job of digging through the data. And what did you find?
20: All right. So, Geraldo, see if you find this compelling.
21: Okay.
20: All right? So it seems to me that there are three main sources that you hear a lot from the mainstream media that allegedly prove that the problem we have right now of political violence is a both sides problem. There's the Cato Institute, there's the Prosecution Project out of the University of Cincinnati, and then there's the Center for Strategic and International Studies. Now, these are all always shared by the likes of The Economist, The Wall Street Journal today shared Center for Strategic and International Studies. The problem is when you dig down into that data, it is so deeply flawed. Let me just give you a few examples, okay? The Prosecution Project, supposed to list all of the acts of political violence in America, does not list Charlie Kirk's assassination, does not list Trump's assassination attempts, does not list any George Floyd violence. Mm-hmm. 24 Americans lost their lives during those riots, not listed. But every white nationalist who's a drug dealer, that gets listed. So they list 33 white Aryans, Aryan Nation people, who had a meth lab. This is political violence because they happen to be white nationalists. All right, Cato does not list the 9/11 victims, does not list any George Floyd violence. Center for Strategic and International Studies, where does it get its data from? The ADL, highly partisan, mm-hmm. and the Southern, which just was revealed to have allegedly been funding the very racists that they were supposed to be fighting. And finally, I just have to mention this, the Center for Strategic and International Studies has in its methodology section, it says all anti-Semitism is right wing. Any attacks on Jews or Jewish institutions, they reclassified it. If it was in the name of Palestinians, they reclassified it as ethno-nationalist. Mm-hmm. So by their definition, there's no such thing as left-wing anti-Semitism, which we all know is just nonsense. This is the data. It is flawed. Shame on the Wall Street Journal and shame on The Economist because they're giving a flawed view. And I totally agree with Katie. We can't, it would be so nice to say kumbaya, we all share the problem. You cannot fix a problem if you are lying about what it is.
1: And she said that it got cut off, but it was the Southern Poverty Law Center. She was saying that's where they get their statistics from. And so it's the same thing. So it's the same thing as fact check, the fact checkers. There's no difference. It's flawed.
8: Exactly.
1: They're political entities.
8: Yes.
1: That are attempting to make a point. And even then, the number of instances, still the left, you know, the left leads on it. But it was interesting where they said, you know, white Aryan nations that have meth labs that get busted for having a meth lab, that's considered an act of violence.
8: Well,
1: of domestic violence, which I found interesting. I'll have to look into that one to see where she got that, because I'm interested in that one. But understand, remember, she was a lefty just a few years ago.
8: And you and I had questions as her evolution happened. Again, what I mentioned a moment ago. What were you thinking then? Because if you think about what she's saying about how the left reacts and what they do, well, what were you doing then? And what was going through your mind? What was your motivation then? Not that I want to criticize her, but I just need to understand.
1: Oh, no, I agree with you.
8: You know, that because it seems when it comes to activists or the radical left, their brain is totally different.
1: Well, for example, we could look at it and you know, because Jonathan Turley now is considered a right winger. But
8: yeah, right.
1: Turley sits there and says, "I look at the Constitution and what it says." You know, think about this. Were you gone when this happened? Did we talk about it together? Alan Dershowitz becoming a Republican?
12: Yeah, we talked.
1: You were here, okay?
12: Yeah,
1: I still that shocked me more than the UAE pulling out of OPEC. I went, as I live and breathe, in my going on soon to be 4 decades in talk radio. If you would have ever told me in the very beginning, by the way, someday Alan Dershowitz is going to reject the Democratic Party because of their anti-Semitism and become a Republican, I would say, huh? No, that's not going to happen. He was viewed as so far left. But when you look at, for example, I understand a Dershowitz, and Turley, I understand, because it's not that he's become a Republican. It's just he looks at the Constitution. Where the Democrats don't anymore.
12: Yes.
1: And if you look at a Matt Taibbi, a Matt Schellenberger, wait a minute, is it Matt? Yeah.
12: Yeah. Michael.
1: Michael Schellenberger.
12: Yeah.
1: Yeah, Matt Taibbi, Michael
12: Matt
1: Schellenberger,
12: Taibbi. Matt and Michael.
1: You know, Barry Weiss, so much of theirs. I mean, you look at it, Taibbi and Schellenberger and probably Barry Weiss too. I think what really shocked them, they could not believe the FBI's involvement in censoring of social media. I think that scared the daylights out of them. I wish somebody would ask them that direct question, because that's what I always got out of it. They were blown away by what happened. And then wasn't it Schellenberger where the Biden administration, the FBI went to his house when he was testifying?
8: Yeah.
1: To talk about the fact that
8: on the day of his testimony, they were at his door. He wasn't there, but they were at his door.
1: Remember they said it was something about a refund or something?
8: Yeah, something.
1: Like, you don't send FBI agents for a refund.
8: Right.
1: But I think...
8: Was it FBI or IRS?
1: Well, probably IRS. IRS. And then you had Barry Weiss, I think. She, from being in the media and actually working in the liberal media, I think she probably had what Bernard Goldberg had. They saw that it was
8: an awakening.
1: Awakening that it was political activism.
8: Yeah, I would agree.
1: That it wasn't journalism, and they wanted to get back to journalistic practices.
8: But they're critical thinkers, and you know, she wrote at one point, and I think the title of her post was or article was, "I was wrong about Trump," something along those lines. And it wasn't that she was becoming a conservative. What she was pointing out was everything that she got wrong about him. I'm not saying she's wearing a MAGA hat around the CBS office, although it'd be funny to see that happen.
1: That's what the left believes.
8: No, that's exactly what they believe. And because if you question anything, we've always said this, we've said this all along, you become the oppressor the moment you're not carrying the torch, the moment you're not angry, the moment you're not acting out. So
1: the moment you're silent and
8: silence
1: is violence, and don't agree with them, right?
8: Right. You've got to go the full measure. If you even start asking questions, you are now the enemy.
1: We are Red Eye Radio.
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0: We are Red Eye Radio. He is Eric Cronin. I'm Gary McNamara. I'm telling you, the thing, I'm still shocked. I mean, some stories, and I know the mainstream media doesn't look at it the same way. And again, probably most of the people are not my age, but the UAE pulling out of OPEC was just huge.
1: No, it's massive.
0: Yesterday, and I just wonder, what's the response going to be? What are we going to hear from Saudi Arabia over the next couple of days?
1: If Saudi pulls really out of it, that honestly is going to undermine the future of OPEC. It certainly undermines the impact.
0: Well, does the UAW look at this? And when we know, I mean, when you look at Dubai, we know there is an effort in the UAE to become an international place to go. I mean,
1: yes.
0: That's why Dubai, that's right. Why they have the biggest skyscraper, all of that, which means they understand they have to diversify.
1: Right.
0: And so is it time for them to say, look, we can make a huge profit. Let's sell our oil now.
1: Right.
0: And we're diversifying anyway. And do they look at the United States? You know, they produce 3.5 million barrels a day. Mm-hmm. They could up it to 5.
1: Right.
0: Well, we're at 13.6 million barrels a day here in the United States. And we can go way higher than that over the next 5 years if we wish to. And then oil becomes a much cheaper commodity, which would benefit the entire world, economically speaking.
1: Right. Exactly.

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9: ABC News, I'm Dave Packer. In a letter sent to House Speaker Mike Johnson, President Trump says that because fighting was terminated, he doesn't need to adhere to a legal 60-day deadline to get congressional approval for the war in Iran.
10: Meanwhile, a new ABC News Washington Post Ipsos poll finds that just 36% of Americans think U.S. military action against Iran was the right thing to do. 61% say it was a mistake.
9: ABC's Jonathan Carl. Passengers reacting after reporting of the imminent collapse of Spirit Airlines. Caleb Uzipi is a disappointed Spirit passenger in Fort Lauderdale.
11: Usually we fly Spirit all the time. Usually it's the best affordable flight. And it's like, it's kind of like that reliable car that you have. It always gets you from point A to point B safely.
9: A federal appeals court issued a nationwide order barring the distribution of the abortion pill mifepristone by pharmacies and by mail. President Biden's administration's guidelines had made it easier to access the pill. This is ABC News. Prosecutors say 16 people have been indicted for the theft of over 250 cars and auto parts in the Bronx. Many thefts were caught on video. Maybe the third time will be the charm. President Trump has nominated Dr. Nicole Sapphire to be the country's next Surgeon General as third nominee this term. ABC medical contributor Dr. Alok Patel thinks that she'll have an easier nomination process.
12: She has gone on the record and said that she supports vaccines. She said the MMR vaccine is effective and it does not cause autism, which is a deviation from Casey Means, who wouldn't directly say that in the Senate Health Committee.
9: Now, Means did not have enough votes as the last Surgeon General nominee. The first nominee pulled their name from the running. And new satellite images from NASA demonstrating just how Mexico City is sinking by about a half an inch or more each month. Apparently, the city sits above an ancient reservoir, which is making that city sink slowly but surely. Dave Packer, ABC News.
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0: it's Red Eye Radio. Gary McNamara and Eric Harley talk about everything from politics to social issues and news of the day. Whether you're up late or you're just starting your day, welcome to the show. From the Relief Factor Studios, this is Red Eye Radio.
1: All across America, we are Red Eye Radio. He is Eric Harley, and I'm Gary McNamara. Hello.
2: Happy Wednesday.
1: Thanks for being here. I don't know where to start this hour. It's one of those days where I'm like, I don't know where to start. I don't know. You know, I guess this is we'll start with this, all right?
2: Okay.
1: And then, because there's just so much to talk about.
2: Yeah.
1: You know, with the indictment of I almost said Jonathan Turley. With the indictment of Comey that came down because of his 8647 seashell message.
2: Yeah.
1: I started thinking, because when I first saw it, I went, okay, they're re-indicting on the entire leak thing.
2: Yeah.
1: Because if you remember, you and I, John Solomon went through the fact of they've actually got the emails, and that was a strong case. But that case was thrown out because the lead prosecutor was not supposed to be a prosecutor.
2: Right.
1: That they didn't go through the proper whatever to make her. So I'm like, well, why don't they re-indict on that one? Because I thought that's what was happening. They were re-indicting on that one.
2: Right.
1: That's exactly
2: what I thought.
1: Because they said that, you know, we've got the, you know, John Solomon, I remember that one day we were talking about, we played the audio cut, and he's saying, we've got the handwritten notes that were found by the FBI that showed clearly that Comey was aware that his assistant was leaking to the media.
2: Right.
1: And the fact that he actually congratulated, I don't know if that was an email, that was a written note, was an email, congratulated him for what he was doing. And I said, well, that's actually a pretty strong case. Now, did the statute of limitations run out on that one? What happened to that particular case? Because I look at, you know, this case immediately, and you know, the first thing I thought of, I didn't even think it was a free speech issue. It may come down to free speech because you're looking at, you know, what is actually a threat. Mm. And with the Supreme Court precedent, this is going to be a long haul for the prosecutor to get something on it.
2: Mm-hmm.
1: Because when this all came out originally and they said he was threatening the president, I just went, you know what 86th means to me?
2: Mm.
1: You're kicked out.
2: Mm.
1: If you've ever been kicked out at a bar, you get 86th.
2: Mm-hmm.
1: And working as a club DJ, and this was when I was in New York, and then when I came down here, I remember I told you I had the conversation at I talked about this on the air, conversation at the marina, club restaurant.
2: Yeah.
1: And this goes back, does this go back? I can't remember. And there was one of the owners was there who I got along with, and we were talking about something, and I said, no, you're wrong. And this was after golf. All right. I said, no, you're wrong. It doesn't work that way. Here's the way that it works out. I forgot what the topic was about. I get home and my buddy calls me and says, you've been 86th. I go, what? You've been 86th. You can't come in anymore. What are you talking about? Yeah. I was just thinking. He goes, we all were shocked. Nobody ever tells this guy he's wrong. And you told him he was wrong. And I ended up going in about a week later and asking for him. He came out, and this was the guy who I told you that I used to play golf with him.
2: Mm-hmm.
1: And mm-hmm. when I decided to leave the golf club, it was because I hated golf. Because I could not get lower, 7-8 handicap. I couldn't get lower. I had, as I've said before, the rage of a serial killer directed at myself because I couldn't hit a ball with a stick.
2: Mm-hmm.
1: And so, but I had told them, why are you leaving? And I said, well, you know, not sure about what's going on at work, and I just want to save money. I didn't want to tell them I hate the game. Well, that got around.
2: Mm.
1: And for some reason, he thought I lost my job. And every time I came into the restaurant, he would buy me this went on for like 3 months. Every time I came in, he would buy me my lunch.
2: Oh.
1: He'd be there, and they'd go, no, you don't, it's, you know, on this guy. Mm-hmm. And finally, he told Independent Bob, he said, yeah, I'm taking care of Gary whenever he's in here because he lost his job. He goes, what are you talking about? And he said, I came in, was in the parking lot one day, and I saw Gary, you know, sitting outside of his truck on the phone, and he had one of those orange vests on that he's working with the construction workers on the road up there. And I had my orange golf vest on. I came from golfing. And he thought I'd lost my job, you know, in radio, and was, you know, basically working as a road crew guy.
2: Yeah.
1: Because I had and Bob was like, oh my God. So I went in and I told him, I said, look, you want to 86 me out of here? That's fine.
2: Yeah.
1: You know, this is your place. You get to do what you want. But understand that I really appreciate what you did. And I said, I will argue with people who I consider friends.
2: Mm-hmm.
1: You know, if I don't care about you, I'm not even getting involved in the conversation. And he was sort of in tears. And it was so funny because this was like the afternoon, like 1 o'clock on a weekday.
2: Yeah.
1: Well,
2: you were just trying to get back to free lunches, right?
1: I'm sitting there drinking a Coke, and all of a sudden there appears, you know, the upside down shot glass. Hey, this is one on the guy. This is one on the guy. And it was funny because there were two people that walked in who I know.
2: Yeah.
1: One actually in the radio business.
2: Yeah.
1: And we started talking. Well, by the time I turn around 45 minutes later, there's five shot glasses in front of me. I'm drinking Coke. It's a work day. I pass the five shot glasses down to them. I go, you guys can have them.
2: Yeah.
1: And so that's where I heard 86 over and over and over again.
2: Yeah.
1: And I went, well, he can just sit there and say 86 means fire him. Get him out. Don't let him in the office anymore. Mm. But when I started
2: because it has many meanings in pop culture, in the mob movies, it
1: means kill. Yes.
2: It means kill.
1: Yes.
2: It is, you know, when you get 86 on a job, that we've used that over and over again. The point being, I think that you're making that I was thinking was this is going to be a tough road during the prosecutorial process in determining what the intent of it was in it constituting a threat. Now, in the wake of everything, the assassination attempts, multiple on our current president, it seemingly fits right in. But when you get into the courtroom in terms of proving this, proving intent of what it meant. He claims, Comey claims, he didn't put the shells there. That I don't buy.
1: Yeah, neither did I. Yeah.
2: Because if you look at the sand, and I did, there are what I believe knee prints. Now, we don't actually have knee prints like footprints, and if we did, you still wouldn't, or like fingerprints. You still wouldn't be able to read them in the sand, of course, but it looks like in two places people knelt down and arranged that, whether that was Comey and somebody else or just Comey. We know how weird Comey is. In fact, when I saw the breaking news that they had reindicted James Comey, I was hoping that there was a new federal law I was unaware of being weird, that being weird was against the law. And so they were going to go after him for being creepy, the way he's been creepy over the years. But
1: he leaked.
2: I thought it was based on the first time that they went after him.
1: He broke the law.
2: Yeah.
1: He leaked. We all know there is no dispute on that.
2: No.
1: Really, that he leaked.
2: No, there isn't.
1: We all know he leaked.
2: Exactly.
1: And we all know that he abused his power.
2: Yes.
1: Without question.
2: Right.
1: As, you know, as the head of the FBI. And so that's where I thought.

0: said, if they ever make me carry a rifle, the first man I want to get my sights on is LBJ.
1: Hmm.
0: And yeah. they said, sorry, you know, even though you're saying if I get a rifle, mm-hmm. I will kill him. That's what mm-hmm. you're saying.
1: Mm-hmm.
0: And that was found to be constitutional.
1: Mm-hmm.
0: So if that was, that's where they have a very, very, very, very tough road.
1: Yeah, it just appears like a very weak case. Again, there are a number of things. The physical evidence. I don't know what is introduced other than the pictures because you don't have the shells. Him taking the pictures and saying this is an interesting shell formation and posting it on social media. Politically, we know what his motivation is. The question is, legally, can you get to the point of that constituting a threat against the life of a president? And that's the burden that prosecution has here. And I don't know how they get there.
0: And, and Turley, who's a constitutional lawyer,
1: yeah.
0: who's always voted Democrat, by
1: right.
0: the way,
1: yeah.
0: Also used Virginia versus Black, that a true threat requires, quote, statements where the speaker means to communicate a serious expression of an intent to commit an act of unlawful violence to a particular individual or group of individuals. That was generally in a threat, not based on the threats to the president.
1: Right.
0: Part of it. It is certainly true that a threat can be implied. However, the true in that term distinguishes what is at issue from just hyperbole or other statements that, when taken in context, do not convey a real possibility that violence will follow. That's a quote. That's from Counterman versus Colorado back in 2023.
1: And you know, again, even when you look at how he phrased the post, when he put it and he called it interesting shell formation, which is BS. I just don't believe that he walked up on that. But then again, I don't know if he's on a beach in a very liberal area. Those shell formations might be everywhere. I don't know. But see, there's the problem in with prosecution too. Did he put these in place? Or if not, if they don't believe they even need to prove that, then they need to prove that what he posted and his words, the fact that he posted it and the words that he posted, in that presentation, and that was it X, or it was X, right? Or was it Instagram?
0: I thought it was X.
1: Yeah. Okay. So the words that he used and the whole, basically the composition of the presentation of that whole thing conveying that idea. Then what words did he use? Interesting. And he can say all day long, well, I thought it was kind of weird, interesting and weird or odd, or the fact that I would come upon this, as I'm walking. And, we know how odd he has been. But when we,
0: I'm just thinking he can use his, I'm an odd guy.
1: Yeah.
0: I don't think normally.
1: Well, that's
0: would be
1: it.
0: His defense.
1: But if, let's say a MAGA supporter, somebody who doesn't even take their MAGA hat off to take a shower. This is the diehard core MAGA supporter came up and that formation was on the beach and they took a picture of it and posted it and said, wow, well, this is interesting. Meaning we all know what the hell this means, but was in support of President Trump and thinks that it's a negative that this shell formation was put there by somebody, then would that be conceived, would that be perceived as a threat?
0: But what you're getting to is the intent of the message that I want you dead or
1: exactly.
0: I don't want you dead.

0: But does it reach the Supreme Court precedent of a real threat?
1: It's
0: not the thought. It's whether the thought goes to the real threat. And that's the problem you're going to have with the court precedent that exists right now, unless there's other information that they have. You know, if they find it, if there's an email out there where he came out and said, yeah, I posted that because I hope that somebody would kill the president.
2: Right, or he told a friend before he went for his long walk on the beach. You know, it's, by the way, that's in his bios, likes long walks on the beach. But if there's other information that shows he put that there for a reason to not only put out his own message here, but also maybe to inspire others. But again, you're going to have to find all the evidence that builds that intent. Otherwise, it's ambiguous. We all know what it means in the court of public opinion. But when you have to prove it legally, proving that intent and what constitutes a threat, this is very ambiguous in nature. And by the way, they know this on the left, and they know all of us haters, and there's not a bigger one than James Comey, know that they can be ambiguous and get away with it. And I believe that's the smug approach by his response that we saw to this whole thing today.
0: But he should have been found guilty of leaking.
2: Leaking all day long. Yep. Yes.
0: We are Red Eye Radio.
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0: We are Red Eye Radio. He's Eric Carlin. I'm Gary McNamara. Of course, any opinion that we might have about this being a tough case is all contingent upon that everything we know is everything that they have.
2: Right, as you mentioned, if they've got more evidence here, then that's fine. And things like that certainly should be taken seriously. Again, the prosecution has the burden of proof, and so that burden of proof comes with a lot of things. And we'll see what they have here. Maybe there is new information that they've learned, and they're not sharing with us, and they probably shouldn't until the case is presented. We'll see.
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20: You ever wonder why the same cold virus makes some people so sick and others not sick at all? Well, according to an interesting new study out of Yale School of Medicine, one key factor is how quickly the cells in their noses, called nasal cells, respond to the virus and contain it. It's called the interferon response, and it can vary for different people. Now, when that response gets inhibited, it can trigger a different reaction, which leads to excessive mucus production and inflammation. In other words, a cold that is a lot more miserable. Of course, there are other factors at play: your genetics, any underlying conditions, immunity from vaccinations or previous infections. If you are trying really hard not to get sick, high-quality masks, they can be very effective. Also, good old-fashioned hand washing. And remember not to touch your face. I'm Dr. Sanjay Gupta, helping you live a better life.
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0: And I'm Gary McNamara along with Eric Harley. 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You can listen when you choose. Hey, Eric saw a tornado yesterday. We'll get to that in just a minute and a half.
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0: So just during this last break, I was telling you, yeah, I didn't get a lot of sleep. I slept. I went to sleep like at 5 and woke up at 6:40 when the thunder hit. But in the back of my mind, I knew that some of the bad stuff, and this is you know, we go through this mostly every spring, sometimes maybe into the early summer, but tornadoes and hail, whatever, and
2: yeah,
0: and so at noon, you know, from noon until I went to sleep at 5 o'clock, I'm like, okay, it looks like it's gonna one system's gonna pass above me, and I just missed the massive hail by 5 miles on Saturday night. Mm-hmm. And they said this is going to be even worse with hail. Well, everything dissipated that was going north of me. That dissipated. Yeah. Everything to the west and south of me continued. And there was a tornado there. There was massive hail. I mean, there was like massive hail, bigger than softball, that actually fell in places. So I missed it. Then I was able to get back to sleep again. And you told me, oh, wait a minute. I'm sorry, I forgot to tell you. I saw a tornado yesterday.
2: Yeah, so I am driving. It was a little trip I had to take in the town where my parents live, taking care of some business with my brother who passed away. And I wanted to help them with that. And so I had enough time to drive up there and get back in time. So I leave, and I'm on the highway. I'm on the highway there. And my dad had sent me a text, and it said, storm's coming your way, be careful. And it's not unusual. And so I start to see some rain, and then it becomes torrential rain. You can't see what's in front of you. I mean, you can't see. I could barely see my windshield wipers. It was just torrential rain. Then the winds. And then I look to my right, and there's this rain-wrapped funnel. And it's not close enough to me. I saw some debris, but there was no debris that was in right there in front of me.
0: Right.
2: I was on the highway. What was creepy is that there were no other vehicles on that highway behind me or in front of me at that time, which is very unusual. And I thought, oh my gosh, am I not hearing? Because I was in a rural area. So I don't know where the sirens would have been. I didn't see any alert on my phone. I was waiting for that to pop up. That did happen on Saturday while I was traveling. But it didn't happen then. And the only thing I can think of is a funnel cloud just came down, touched the ground briefly, right there to the right of me. And I can't tell you, I'm a horrible distance of judge. A judge of distance. And so I didn't see debris, no flying cows in front of my vehicle, nothing like that. But the trees were going back and forth and almost completely laying down on the ground. This was extremely powerful. I had to struggle to keep my pickup on the road. It was intense. And again, I was at a place where I couldn't, there was nowhere to pull over. And it happened so quickly. I didn't see any warnings. They said that there was when I got to my destination, we looked around and they said there was a reported tornado that was brief. It touched down briefly and in that area. And that must have been what I saw. But it was really scary. It was rain-wrapped, but I could still see the funnel shape.
0: Whoa.
2: And I thought to myself, first of all of these storm chasers, a little bit crazy. but also very, very important to the observation in terms of the behavior of these storms, the predictability of these storms, and also the communication with the National Weather Service. Those storm spotters aren't just a bunch of crazy people like you see in the movie. They're out there, you know, doing it for fun. I know that they love doing it, but they are gathering data, information, and very critical, sometimes critical videos of tornadoes as they form or after they form. And that helps us determine, you know, as a society, through professionals at the National Weather Service and everywhere else, what those storms essentially are going to do, what they're capable of, well, and how quickly they can spawn.
0: Just to interject real quickly, when you said with the National Weather Service, I was watching, going through YouTube, and there's a number of them. What was the guy you mentioned? I've been watching.
2: Ryan Hall.
0: Yeah, I've watched him a bunch. But
2: he's very good.
0: This wasn't Ryan. This was somebody else doing it. It was in Texas. It was a Texas-based, you know, weather.
2: I know Reed Timmer was out. I don't know if he was in Texas, but Reed Timmer is another one.
0: Yeah, I don't remember the guy's name, but he was, you know, he was talking to a chaser,
2: right?
0: You know, and there was the tornado right in front of him, and he had stopped. He had stopped, and then he starts talking. He was talking to the guy, and then he starts talking to somebody else.
2: Yeah,
0: and the host said, "Okay, he's called the National Weather Service," and you could hear the conversation. National Weather Service,
2: right. Yes.
0: And so they have a relationship with them,
2: yes,
0: and we're
2: they
0: asking
2: do.
0: Specifically. And they know who they are. They know who these. No, there's a ton of weather chasers that actually, guess, deal with the National Weather Service.
2: It's something that's been going on for a long time, and I think people don't realize that they're not just out there, again, like they are in the movies. Bill Paxton, which was a great movie. Look, it's a great movie, but it's not. It's not just about that. Even though in the movie they were gathering data, they were using, that was, they kind of worked that into it.
0: And the end of it as it ended was Eddie Van Halen, Respect the Wind, going out of it. So he was Eddie Van Halen playing guitar. So
2: yeah, that was, by the way, that was ended up being a big beef with the Sammy Hagar version of Van Halen and that whole thing, that soundtrack and what Sammy Hagar wanted to do instead of, you know, doing just the soundtrack and all of that. But that was, you know, that's beyond the point. But
0: talk about the trees bending.
2: The trees were, I've never seen this happen. A lot of mesquite trees. So, you know, they're not the strongest trees. But these trees just bending over, just like in a straight wind. You know, they're bending over in one direction, right? They're leaning over in one direction. In this, they were just going back and forth. It was just chaos. And that's how I knew this was something different. But when I looked to my right and I saw that, I said, because at first you don't believe what you're seeing. You know, I mean, I'm not a storm spotter. I've seen tornadoes, but still every time you see one, I don't know if that's the closest I've been. Actually, we've been in a storm cellar where it went down the street adjacent to us. And that freight train sound is something you'll never forget.
0: I've never heard that.
2: Yeah.
0: I don't want to hear that.
2: It's basically because it's the cycle of that tornado as it turns. And so it kind of mimics a train, sounds like a freight train, and to me it did, at least in that instance. But the trees were just back and forth. We had a storm here, this goes back a few years, where we got off the air, went home, and I was at home, and it's not far from here. There were no storms in the forecast. And at 5:30 a.m., the storm sirens go off. And our siren is right there, four houses down at the end of my street, right? So I'm thinking, well, they're not testing sirens at 5:30 a.m., so what is this? Maybe it was a glitch, right? Maybe something, some kind of electronic glitch. Because nothing was in the forecast. Then I look, I get up and open my front door, And it's like one of those weird scenes from a weird movie where they do CGI where you open the door and it's something really bizarre and chaos outside the door and then they close it real quick. That's exactly what it was like. These massive straight winds were just, again, laying these fairly old live oak trees against the across the street in my neighbor's house in his yard. I mean, it looked like they were going almost to the ground. They weren't, but I mean, it was unbelievable force. And that's exactly what I saw yesterday. Again, there were different types of trees. It was mesquite bushes and trees, but it was very scary. And at that point, when I realized this is doing more than nudging my truck, you know, when there's a high wind, you can feel it nudging your vehicle. Well, this was doing more than that. It was a bump. I mean, it was as if something had hit my truck, and I had white knuckles at 10 and 2, and I kept it there, and quite frankly, I gunned it, quite possibly, allegedly, above the speed limit, because I could see blue sky beyond this. The system,
0: right.
2: I was heading against the system. It was heading south. I was heading north. And within minutes, I was out of it. But that was probably the most frightened I've been, only because there was no place to go. I was in a rural area. There was no place to pull over for shelter, nothing. And I think of this tornado that we had north of here a year and a half ago. Was that 3 years ago, Ron? Wow. In Valley View, Texas. 2 years ago, yeah. And they're
0: the one that took out the rest station?
2: Yeah, yes.
0: Or
2: the gas station.
0: The gas station.
2: Yeah, and our producer, Ron, had an RV there. It took out the RV, several RVs at an RV park there.
0: I remember that, yeah.
2: And I was actually scheduled to be on that route at that moment, and at the last moment, we decided to go elsewhere. We went somewhere else. But the people who were on the highway, it was on I-35, it was dark, they didn't know what was going on, and they were seeking shelter in that gas station. And it was quite unfortunate. It was just, by the way, they've started to rebuild it just now. And it is, you know, it's a very scary situation. So keep your alerts on wherever you are, especially truck drivers, people who travel a lot. If you're going to be out there, if you're just a commuter in a big city, know what the weather is going to do. And if you have to, stay put for a while. The other night on the way home, I just took a northern turn, a northern route that got me out of the storm system, and that paid off for me. In this case, I didn't see this coming, and it's a reminder how fast those storms can become dangerous.
0: The stuff we had last night, nobody was talking about 24 hours before.
2: No.
0: It was nothing that it was when you woke up and you went, uh-oh, here it comes.
2: It was crazy.
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17: From ABC News Tech Trends, Meta is working on building a digital version of Mark Zuckerberg, according to a new report from the Financial Times. The AI Zuckerberg would use artificial intelligence trained on the CEO's statements and likeness. Ina Fried is the chief technology correspondent at Axios.
25: There's a huge promise and excitement around the idea that we can have our AI take the meetings we don't want.
17: But generative AI, even the most advanced models, regularly hallucinate.
25: I don't actually think this is going to pan out, at least in the near term, because what makes us human is I get to decide what words I want to say next.
17: Overall, Fried says the saga underlines the need for regulation around digital representations of real people.
25: The technological level, I think the best we can hope for is that, you know, there will be watermarking technologies, at least the services provided by the major companies. But I do think we have to prepare for the world that we're in, where deepfakes are possible, cheap, and widespread.
17: With Tech Trends, I'm Mike Dubusky, ABC News.
26: 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Ask your smart speaker to play News Talk WOSH.
0: We're Red Eye Radio. He is Eric Cronin. I'm Gary McNamara. I've seen in the Gulf. I saw a water spout one time.
2: Yeah.
0: I don't know how many miles it was, maybe 10 miles. I couldn't tell. And then one time at a bridge overpass in Rockford, Illinois,
2: Yeah.
0: And this has to be like 94. And somebody said there's a tornado, and it was northwest of Rockford.
2: Yeah.
0: And I went to the interstate bridge, and there was a bridge that goes over the interstate, and I parked, and I ran up to the top of it. It probably was, I don't know, 30, 40 feet above the ground, and you could see the tornado.
2: Yeah.
0: Probably, again, about 10 miles away, but I don't ever want to get as close as you did yesterday.
2: We were at the Iowa 80 truck stop one time, and we were having an event, and we were wrapping it up with the awards presentation. And I was about to announce the big winner, and they whispered in my ear, there is a tornado on the ground across the highway in the field. And I just said, everybody inside now.
0: Wow.
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20: ABC News, I'm Dave Packard. Congress is required to approve President Trump's military action in Iran within 60 days. But the White House now maintains the ceasefire has changed the legal status of the conflict. Catherine Jan Ebride, a war powers expert with the Brennan Center, says that's not the way it works.
27: President Trump needed to secure congressional authorization before even launching the war. But now that the war is past 60 days, it is unambiguously unlawful.
4: Meanwhile, a new ABC News Washington Post Ipsos poll finds that just 36% of Americans think U.S. military action against Iran was the right thing to do. 61% say it was a mistake. A Louisiana appeals court issuing a nationwide order blocking telehealth distribution of abortion pill mifepristone. The case is bound for the Supreme Court. Police have arrested a man they say carried out a deadly bank robbery in Kentucky. They say Braylon Weaver walked into a U.S. bank branch near Lexington, shot and killed two people, and then ran. This is ABC News. It's Kentucky Derby weekend. ESPN's Marty Smith is at Churchill Downs.
5: The favorite certainly is Renegade, owned by billionaire entrepreneur Mike Rapoli and trained by two-time Kentucky Derby winning trainer Todd Pletcher. At 4-1, the morning line favorite, but there's a caveat. Renegade drew the vaunted rail, the one post. No horse has won from that starting position here at Churchill Downs in 40 years. So if Renegade does ultimately win this race, it will run into history for more than one reason.
4: Post time, 6:57 p.m. Eastern. Grapevine, Texas police say a former Chick-fil-A worker is facing charges of theft, money laundering, and evading arrest for allegedly stealing $80,000 from the restaurant. A month after he was fired, police say Keyshawn Jones returned to the Chick-fil-A and used a register to ring up 800 orders of mac and cheese and then refunded them to his credit card. Dave Packer, ABC News.
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3: Now, it's Red Eye Radio. Gary McNamara and Eric Harley talk about everything from politics to social issues and news of the day. Whether you're up late or you're just starting your day, welcome to the show from the Relief Factor Studios. 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
0: All across America, we are Red Eye Radio. He is Eric Harley and I'm Gary McNamara.
2: Hi.
0: All right, so everything that happened yesterday concerning Iran, we'll get to in just a moment. But this just popped into my head. I want to make sure that I don't forget to talk about this just very quickly. Just a quick comment. If I was a political consultant to the Republicans right now and the administration,
2: yeah,
0: what I would tell them today is stop talking about the ballroom. Yeah. I came in today. Gasoline had hit $4 a gallon in Texas.
2: Yeah.
0: Prices are still killing people. There is a legit reason to talk about the ballroom.
2: Yes.
0: But politically right now, when families, when prices are hurting them and they people react to gas, to see the CNN the other day on the economy, Trump is down 55 points among independents.
2: Yeah.
0: Do not talk about a ballroom because honestly, people don't care.
2: When you mentioned, when the president mentioned that on Saturday night in that context, fine. Don't make it an ongoing campaign.
0: Yes, yes. I had no problem with it being brought up.
2: Yeah.
0: But yesterday it was like on social media, the ballroom, we're going to get a ballroom in the ballroom and Congress. And I'm like, stop talking about the ballroom. Yeah. If you ever want to talk about something to the person who really isn't paying attention, which is a significant portion of the population, all they hear is ballroom. They're talking about a ballroom, and I can't pay my bills.
2: Yeah,
0: it's that simple.
2: It's not going to win for you. Right. It's not going to connect for you.
0: Right.
2: There are things that where you have to be concerned about what's going on with the economy, and right now, affordability is again. While it isn't the word of the day like it has been in recent months. There's no doubt it is on the minds of every American. And like you mentioned with gasoline, it's $85 to fill my truck, maybe a little more. I keep topping off now instead because for some reason there's this psychological thing of, I'll just top off when it's a half a tank and it doesn't feel as painful. It's still the same pain because I'm paying per gallon. And, you know, it's just my tiny brain, the way it works.
0: I've got the app for my place.
2: Yeah.
0: And, you know, it'll give you, if you buy gasoline, it'll give you off 20 cents sometimes.
2: Yeah, yeah.
0: I went the other day, it said, you have 3 cents off a gallon.
2: No,
0: I went, whoopee.
2: Yeah, no,
0: whoopee-doo.
2: I'm on the, not to give them a free advertising, but I'm on the Walmart Plus plan, and you get 10 cents off at not just their proprietary, which is Murphy gas stations, but also adjacent gas stations. If there's a gas station adjacent to a store, they often partner with them, and that's the case in my neighborhood. Now, that store, that convenience store, their gas prices are pretty high anyway, but I'll take what I can get on 10 cents a gallon. And, you know, yeah. Mm-hmm. It's.
0: Oh, I didn't give it back.
2: Yeah, exactly.
0: It's. I kept the 3 cent savings.
2: No. It's. I'll take what I can get. You know, and it, but you feel it, and because, well, you got to drive, and if you commute for work, you're feeling it. There are things that you have to do. We're about to start into the travel season at the end of May. People are going to be traveling by car. They want to be able to afford to do that. Well, we can't get a hotel room. We'll just sleep in the car. Or maybe we'll walk to the destination.
0: Well, when it's the beginning of this week, the gas station that I go to the vast majority of the time.
2: Yeah.
0: And unless I build up enough points at Kroger to hit their gas station.
2: Mm.
0: There's two that I hit.
2: Right.
0: $3.19 Monday.
2: Yeah.
0: $4 a gallon today.
2: Yeah. Yeah.
0: That's felt by, and I the other day, it wasn't even that high. It was three six or something. But I went over the $40 mark in my economical vehicle. And it was like, I mean, and I remember the last time I went $40 to $50 to fill up would have been 2008, 2009.
2: Yeah.
0: That was when we had that. Now, and that's why I've said, there's a legitimate reason for the ballroom. But the fact is, stop talking about it. Because it comes across as, whether you like it or not, it doesn't to me because I know why they're doing it. But I, as a political consultant, I'm always looking at what are independents thinking. People that don't pay attention like we do every day. They hear ballroom, you need a ballroom. That comes off as so damn elitist in a time where people are struggling with prices. So don't do it. If you need to put it through, fine. Don't publicize it. And the influencers, online, especially on X, that are everything the president does are in favor for. Stop the hype on it.
2: Yeah.
0: It doesn't do you any good. Everything should be focused on November. Now, saying that, mentioning gasoline, which is oil, what could possibly be the greatest news ever is a combination of, and for the Middle East, is a combination of the president making it clear yesterday, we're doing this blockade for the long haul.
2: Yeah.
0: And they want to, because this is, and we had talked about this a long time ago, you know, once you get to a certain point, what can you do to have the people revolt? You shut down the economy completely.
2: Yep.
0: Because we always talked about the fact you really don't want to go after, you know, you really don't want to go after the power plants. You don't want to go over, you don't want to really make it totally inconvenient where if there is a coup or whatever happens where it's harder on the Iranian people to get back. But this is a case where you can do extreme damage and then, and I can't wait till the backstory comes on this one. The UAW. God,
2: they might join in.
0: UAW.
2: They might pull out.
0: UAE.
2: Yes.
0: United Arab Emirates pulling out of OPEC.
2: Yeah,
0: that's huge because the point that was being made is if Saudi Arabia and the United Arab Emirates decide to turn on the spigots, gas prices come down, Iran is done.
2: Yep.
0: And so you look at the UAE doing that, and this is the bigger thing that we talked about from the very beginning. If the president succeeds on this, it will be one of the greatest victories for the United States and the world.
2: Well,
0: and then the world has basically sat on the side for this since really World War II.
2: Well, look, we've talked about strategy in carving out nations, enemy nations, as a pariah. We talked about this with Russia and what you could do with Russia. And the sanctions there, they've had, I don't know, some effect. To this point, not enough to put Putin back in his place. China, we talked about it with tariffs. You could, again, first get with all your other trade partners, this goes back to Trump's first term, and say, we're all against you, and we're going to work to carve you out and shut you out. And that puts the pressure on China, especially when it comes to intellectual property rights. And that didn't happen. But with this, you look at this very concentrated effort, because you're carving them out, Iran being one of the founding nations of OPEC. And if you see the big players, the big producers pull out of OPEC, it changes everything fundamentally. At CNN, I think it was,

0: if Obama had decided to play tough on Iran.
1: Right.
0: I would have said he's doing the right thing.
1: It would have been shocking, but I would have said that's
0: all right. I'm stating the impossible, so I apologize for that one.
1: What,
0: I'm completely now I'm delusional. That's why I framed it as a hypothetical.
1: But no, extreme point. Yeah. You know, like something that will never happen. But it's true. If it doesn't matter if they do something worthy and we believe is going to be good, it's the action of the person that's doing it. It's not the person. With the left, it's the person. It's every action of this person, good or bad. There's no way to see it in a good light. But when you look at where they are, Iran is on its knees. Cuba, they're on their knees. This is a turning point in history where we change, quite possibly, we change the tone in terms of the bad actors of the world going after innocent people, the extremists out there killing people in the way that they did in October 7th, the way they did on 9/11, and communists and how that they rule. By the way, we're not talking New York City. In countries like Cuba, and how they have hurt their people, and how it costs lives. When we're talking about this, this changes everything if it works, and where they are right now. And I really believe this is a great strategy. You hold the line on this pressure to choke Iran out economically, and they don't have a choice. And eventually there has to be some. I don't know what an uprising looks like in Iran. I honestly don't. I don't know what an overthrow looks like. I don't know what a change looks like in terms of the regime giving in, handing over, whatever, because nothing can be trusted. We don't, at least to the point that we know. Intel knows a lot more. But this is the type of strategy you and I have talked about for a long, long time that is very, very effective and will work fairly quickly.
0: Well, if you look, for example, at the United Arab Emirates, you look at Dubai, you look at what they're doing there, United Arab Emirates, and also Saudi Arabia, two big oil producers that have come to the realization, even with all of their flaws, and there are many, that they have to diversify. Yeah. You know, when you look at what Dubai is attempting to become, and which means United Arab Emirates, what they wish to become, they wish to become international. They wish for the United Arab Emirates, and it's becoming an international destination.
1: Yes,
0: and even a financial center.
1: Yeah.
0: And so they've already realized we have to diversify from oil. And so I guess my question yesterday was, if Saudi Arabia joins in on this, and I believe that they may, then you've got two of the major countries that say, let's do peak oil, let's make a huge profit right now.
1: Yeah.
0: But also understanding
1: that
0: this is all a part of joining the United States and being more allies with the United States, and understanding that this is our chance to get rid of Iran and diversify our economies and have economic success. If that's if that is their goal.
1: Right. Well,
0: and the majority of the government want that, that is an incredible positive for the United States. But, you know, the UAE coming out yesterday and saying that, I didn't expect that. That caught me off guard.
1: I actually had to do a double take on that one. Yeah. And also not only in diversifying their economy, which they believe they need to do, but also remaining a player in oil trade itself. Because it's easy enough, you know, there it could be

0: easy enough for the U.S. to say, hey, look, we're going to become self-sufficient and we're going to cut you guys out. But keeping them as trade partners with oil would make sense in that, all right, you incentivize them to help keep the peace. It's almost like, foreign aid or, you know, trade in any other way with any other commodity. So you're keeping them in the game. They get to remain in the global oil game in a big way and prove that with pulling out of OPEC. If it happens with the Saudis, that's going to be massive.
1: We are Red Eye Radio.
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3: Some much-needed drought relief for the South.
4: We've got a back-to-back storm system punch coming through, and that is already underway. Unfortunately, there will be some severe weather coming with that rain, but I think in almost all cases, producers will take some beneficial rainfall, even if it comes with a little bit of hail and high winds at times.
3: USDA meteorologist Brad Rippey says the current event and the late weekend, early next week system
4: across southern sections of the Rockies and Great Plains, and that will shift eastward to the Gulf Coast as we move through the weekend,
3: should produce between 2 to 4 inches of rain in parts of the southern U.S.
4: This is an area that has been dealing with crop stress, pasture stress, wildfires, and pretty much every other drought impact you can think of, including low pond levels, limited stream flow, surface water shortages, and this 2 to 4 inch rainfall event will go a long way in helping to start turning the tide.
3: I'm Rod Bain reporting for the U.S. Department of Agriculture in Washington, D.C.
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14: AI wearables that are essentially 24/7 recorders that act as a sort of memory for you, an AI memory.
13: Victoria Song of The Verge says devices like this are designed to take in everything you do throughout the day and then summarize it for you.
14: It listens to all of your conversations, anything spoken aloud. It has access to your emails. And based on context and things that are said, it learns things about you and suggests to-dos.
13: But she says, in addition to the privacy concerns that raises, the device she tested, the Bee, didn't work all that well.
14: 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It said I was an android sent to another planet.
13: With Tech Trends, I'm Mike Dubosky, ABC News.
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16: We're Red Eye Radio. He's Eric Harley, and I'm Gary McNamara. Yeah, I was looking at the tallest building in the world, the Burj Khalifa in Dubai.
0: Yeah,
16: thing's massive. It's just and I saw a documentary on it. They don't expect to make a profit on it. By the way, an American architectural firm. So many Americans are involved. All these massive skyscrapers.
0: Yeah,
16: that are happening in these countries. It's for show.
0: People
16: are like, why isn't the United States keeping up? Because you can't make money on it. It's sort of like the Concorde.
0: Well,
16: it's like, how come we don't have the Concorde? Now, a lot of people may not remember it, unless you're my age, when they came out. It was like, well, because we can't make a profit on it.
0: Well, they designed it for show, for Tom Cruise to climb. to put in movies. But actually, that's part of the promotion.
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16: And he is Eric Carly, and I'm Gary McNamara. 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Just a FYI, Iran was exporting roughly about 1.8 million barrels of oil a day.
0: Okay.
16: Okay. UAW constrained under OPEC to 3.5 million a day. They can, from what I read yesterday, they can do 5 million a day. That solves the problem of Iranian oil in the market. Now understand that the United States, what are we producing now? I haven't even checked that in a while. We use 18, 20 million barrels a day.
0: Somewhere around there. Neither one of us have looked it up. See here. What where are we at in the from the EIA?
16: 13.6 million barrels a day we produce.
0: Yeah,
16: that's the latest that I have. So
0: yep. That's
16: 13.6 to 13.78 now.
0: Right.
16: Okay.
0: And that's up from the beginning of the year. Back in January, it was 13.2. But so you look at
16: including liquids. I don't know what that means. Including liquids, total production reached approximately 22.84 million barrels a day. Is that liquid natural gas? Because we're not up to 22 million barrels of oil a day.
0: No.
16: So what's the liquids?
0: I'd have to look that up, actually. Yeah, I actually don't know. Yeah.
16: Yeah, I have it there. Yeah, from the Energy Department. Now looking at that, 13.6 million barrels a day by the end of 2025, which they believe now has come up even more. And they're doing more per rig, too.
0: Which
16: you would expect. I'm trying to see where they got that 22 million figure from. Well, whatever. We can do that later. But if Saudi Arabia can increase, you can totally block out the Iranian oil from the market.
0: Yeah. So it covers crude, lease condensate, natural gas liquids.
16: Okay.
0: And sometimes biofuels.
16: Oh, okay. All
0: right. So we got to throw that in. Yeah.
16: Okay. Does it include ethanol? But ethanol technically isn't petroleum.
0: That's a biofuel.
16: Oh, okay. All right. Yeah. That would be in biofuels. Okay. Yeah. Okay. All right.
0: Yeah.
16: Well, that brings down the efficiency.
0: Well, it does have lower BTUs.
16: Yes, exactly.
0: Don't write us. We've had this debate for years. It's actually not a debate.
16: Yeah, we're not doing it. We're not doing that anymore.
0: Yeah,
16: we're way beyond that. So yeah, I mean that's really the fact that you could get them. And so the first thing I'm wondering is, okay, what's really going on? And on the same day, you know, Trump made it clear, okay, this thing's going to go on until they crumble.
0: Yeah,
16: you know, we don't need to go to war. Just strangle them, make it so they cannot even run their vehicles anymore.
0: Well, it's one thing, and
16: you bankrupt their they can still run their vehicles, but you bankrupt their exports.
0: Back when Ahmadinejad, who died in the initial bombing, was president of Iran, it was his fear. I think it was. The supreme leader was also in fear of being shut out by the world. They converted at that time their military vehicles, I'm guessing the entire fleet, to the extent possible, to natural gas, because they felt that they would have greater access to natural gas, and it would work to that effect. But that was the basis of that. The fear they had was exactly what's happening now. But I don't, there's really no way around this. They won't have energy. And I don't, the question would be, you know, because you always hear about the humanitarian crisis and everything else, they need energy. Well, this is better than taking out power plants. A lot better. But economically, that pressure is felt first. Because without those resources, leadership, while they're already on their knees, they're absolutely helpless. And you can't, there is no fix for it. The fix would be handing over the enriched uranium. Hand it to the U.S. We know how much they have. Hand it to the U.S. Have it be a, who was it? Was it J.D. Vance that called it it would basically be a dual effort. It would be Iran working with, also we would have manpower involved in it, or international manpower, I guess, but including U.S. manpower. Not necessarily, I'm guessing military, but it would be an effort where we would basically, they would be handing it over to us, and we would be helping them retrieve it from the rubble, of the one site where much of it is about 60% of it is under rubble. But if we have access to it and they help us get that, we bring in machinery to retrieve that and they help us get that and they turn that over. That's a big deal. And I think that would be the turning point for the administration. Because at that point, then the regime, what's left of the regime, is basically powerless. They don't have the ultimate power. They don't have the military power they had before because we've destroyed so much, including pretty much all their navy. So they really don't have much left at all. They are powerless except for their words. You could say they would have power over their subjects, or as other people call them, citizens. But Andrew McCarthy pointed out they're not citizens as we know them. They are subjects. They're rulers in place, and they rule over the subjects of people who, the ordinary people who live in Iran. And if they still have firearms, they could still, of course, commit atrocities that they're known for doing in recent months. So that would be one concern. But again, as a part of a deal, I mean, that would have to be built in. We hear any inklings of you killing civilians and this deal is off and we're coming in and now we've got your uranium and we're going to take you out. Because at that point, think about it. If we have the enriched uranium, if they have basically zero missile power and very little defense power, they have still access to drones. The question about whether China was supplying these shoulder-fired missiles, anti-aircraft missiles, I think is still in play. I do believe that there is a lot of work behind the scenes going on in that regard and putting the pressure on China. China denies it. You know, how dare the U.S. make up propaganda coming from China, of course.
16: But you
0: have to ask, okay, so what do they have in terms of power except for firearms against their own people to resist an uprising?
16: But I look at it right now. I do not see with the current government. I'd be very surprised if this whoever's in power, whatever the level, even if there's factions that disagree, I don't see any of them allowing the United States to go in and take out the uranium. I believe that the goal now is here to disable the government so much. And maybe even targeted strikes on the government that's left, and then have an uprising. I still believe that that's what the United States is thinking. I don't think you'll get to the point where you'll have whoever's left in power of the Iranian Guard, because they're gone. They're all dead. If uranium is gone and the government collapses, they're dead. The public, you know, will take, if there's a revolution, the people that murdered, the people that are responsible, in all likelihood will be taken out. I don't see it as the oil embargo will allow them to say, okay, the United States can come in and take all the uranium. And then what do we do afterwards? Because once the uranium is gone, what power do they have? Will the United States then? Now, there is a possibility that they say, take out the uranium, but we stay in power. And then the blockade's gone. And then they're back in power again. And we deal with this in another 20, 30 years.
0: No, I think that's definitely a possibility. And on the enriched uranium front, again, that's best case scenario, them getting to the point where they're handing it over. I don't have much confidence in that, given given who they are.
16: Because now, what does the CIA know? If the Trump came out and said we're gonna continue this blockade, is the blockades only, because remember, everything changes day by day. United States may be going, my God, we didn't know it was having this effect on them. We believe, because they're in contact with the opposition groups, we believe this could destroy them completely. Not only could we get the uranium, we might be able to get that government out. There might be a possibility that the Shah's son could, you know, or the former parliamentary speaker, even though the United States isn't too friendly with and hasn't been really in favor of the Shah's son taking over a temporary government.
0: Yeah.
16: But if that's a possibility, because things change all the time depending on what effect you're having and what's really going on with the Iranian government, which most people really don't know, except for the Mossad and maybe U.S. intelligence.
0: Yeah, and that's the other thing, too. An uprising would also have to come from parts of whatever is left of their military. Because whoever is going to be a part of this and lead this uprising is going to have to be armed and heavily armed. They're going to have to be fortified. It's going to require a situation where it's not going to be a small group. It has to be well organized. It has to be, quite frankly, well funded. It has to be well equipped, well armed.
16: Because you risk a civil war.
0: Yes.
16: I mean, you may risk a civil war anyway.
0: Yes. Yeah. No. I think to some extent there will be that. I mean, if you want to call it a civil war, it would just be choosing the right moment to strike, but that can't happen without outside support. And I firmly believe there could be. I don't know if it would come from Israel or who knows. But equipping, because the one thing that Israel has done in the past, they've shown their intel is superior. They know every movement, every inside angle. And that's a possibility. But an uprising requires organization and precision and a well-armed group in order to strike and strike hard in a big way.
16: We are Red Eye Radio.
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10: From ABC News Tech Trends, there are more than 3,000 data centers across the United States, according to the Data Center Map, an industry service that tracks data center development.
11: If you're watching a show or if you're using AI, ultimately a lot of the computation happening there, or at least the storage for that thing, is in a data center somewhere.
10: Andy Masley is an AI expert and the director of Effective Altruism DC. He says data centers require a lot of power.
11: You need a really well-developed, very consistent grid. They need to be extremely reliable in the energy that they use, because if a data center suddenly goes out, if it completely loses power, all the tens of thousands of people who are interacting with it are suddenly going to be very mad.
10: And with more than 1,200 more data centers currently under construction in the U.S., all that power has put pressure on the country's electrical grid. Nationwide, electricity prices jumped just under 7% last year, more than double the inflation rate, according to new analysis from Goldman Sachs. With Tech Trends, I'm Mike Dubusky, ABC News.
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0: Beer Money Radio. He is Eric Carlin. I'm Gary McNamara. To be clear, as we said about a week ago or 10 days ago, clearly we know what the minimum standard is for the president, and that is that they have no potential to create nuclear weapons. That
1: right.
0: that the uranium is enriched uranium is gone completely. I saw John Bolton say, also, you got to get rid of whatever plutonium they have there, too. He was talking about that.
1: Yes.
0: I went, yeah, that's a great point. We know that's the minimum. But every day that moves on, remember, originally the president was talking about in his 8-minute speech the scenario where the people will revolt.
1: Right.
0: Because of this blockade, is the economic damage so great that the president said, I see this going on for extended period of time? And the UAW says, well, we're going to open up our spigots. If Saudi Arabia does that in the next couple of days, that brings down oil prices. What is the goal of the United States then? Has it expanded what they want?
1: Mm.
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8: ABC News, I'm Dave Packer. In a
1: letter sent to House Speaker Mike Johnson. President Trump says that because fighting was terminated, he doesn't need to adhere to a legal 60-day deadline to get congressional approval for the war in Iran.
8: Meanwhile, a new ABC News Washington Post Ipsos poll finds that just 36% of Americans think U.S. military action against Iran was the right thing to do. 61% say it was a mistake.
1: ABC's Jonathan Carl. Passengers reacting after reporting of the imminent collapse of Spirit Airlines. Caleb Uzipi is a disappointed Spirit passenger in Fort Lauderdale.
9: Usually we fly Spirit all the time. Usually it's the best affordable flight. And it's like, it's kind of like that reliable car that you have. It always gets you from point A to point B safely.
1: A federal appeals court issued a nationwide order barring the distribution of the abortion pill mifepristone by pharmacies and by mail. President Biden's administration's guidelines had made it easier to access the pill. This is ABC News. Prosecutors say 16 people have been indicted for the theft of over 250 cars and auto parts in the Bronx. Many thefts were caught on video. Maybe the third time will be the charm. President Trump has nominated Dr. Nicole Sapphire to be the country's next Surgeon General as third nominee this term. ABC medical contributor Dr. Alok Patel thinks that she'll have an easier nomination process.
10: She has gone on the record and said that she supports vaccines. She said the MMR vaccine is effective and it does not cause autism, which is a deviation from Casey Means, who wouldn't directly say that in the Senate Health Committee.
1: Now, Means did not have enough votes as the last Surgeon General nominee. The first nominee pulled their name from the running. And new satellite images from NASA demonstrating just how Mexico City is sinking by about a half an inch or more each month. Apparently, the city sits above an ancient reservoir, which is making that city sink slowly but surely. Dave Packer, ABC News.
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14: Not feeling like May 1st. Cloudy and chilly today. Highs in the upper 40s with hit or miss rain and wet snow showers. The showers end early tonight. Then clearing skies with areas of frost or a freeze. A low of 30 into Saturday morning. From Storm Team 5, I'm meteorologist Jordan Lamers.
0: 93.9 and 1490 WOSH. Steve Edwards in studio. It's our monthly chamber chatter with the Oshkosh Chamber of Commerce. We have a brand new individual joining us from the Chamber of Commerce. We welcome in Josh
15: Kotesky. He is the Economic Development Director for the Chamber of Commerce. Josh, welcome to the program.
16: Thanks, Steve. Really appreciate it.
15: We're excited to have new faces, new voices with the Oshkosh Chamber of Commerce. We'd like to learn a little bit about who you are, where you come from, Josh. So please tell us a little bit about your history here.
16: Sure. Fitting that I work for the Oshkosh Chamber, born and raised here, lived pretty much my entire life here. So strong connections and ties to the community, which I think fits the role pretty well. Vast, you know, background in management, workforce development, other things that kind of go along with economic development. Our president at the chamber reached out to me when this role opened up and jumped on it, and the rest is history, I guess.
15: What have you seen in your time in this city, some of the major positive changes that in the business community that the chamber is involved with?
16: Sure. I think the biggest is the growth of just business in general. I mean, it is, looking at Oshkosh 20 years ago, it's completely different, whether it's the development of the downtown area and now the South Main Sawdust District from the new mill on Main multifamily development all the way down to the arena, and then the expansion out west for this city. I mean, when I was growing up, and even, you know, 30 years ago, it was just fields, right? And now everything's kind of expanding, you know, west and south, north even. I mean, it's really grown a lot.
15: Josh Kotesky from the Oshkosh Chamber of Commerce, brand new on board, Economic Development Director. You've been with the chamber for a few months now. Mm-hmm. How has life been like for you? Is it even more busy than you think that chamber representatives have had in the past? Is it a bigger day for the Chamber of Commerce?
16: Yeah, I think so. And I think it goes with the development in Oshkosh in general. I mean, I have prospects coming out of the woodwork. I mean, it's definitely a lot busier than I expected, which is great. You know, it fills my days. You know, but I have people coming, whether it's small business, mid-size, large expansions. I mean, it has just been gangbusters the last like 2-3 months.
15: What are you involved in? Your duties, the main things that you're in charge of?
16: Sure. So in the economic development portion, we're really responsible for the business retention, expansion, and attraction to Oshkosh. So keeping large businesses with expansions, helping smaller and mid-sized businesses relocate or expand, and really trying to develop new business here, mm-hmm. right? Bring brands maybe that aren't here or businesses that want to relocate to a great community.
15: You mentioned the revolving loan fund, which is something that the chamber is involved in, making sure that individuals have access to funding to make that happen. Does that affect or help more small business or large name brands come into this community? What mostly benefits from the revolving loan fund?
16: The revolving loan fund would really benefit the smaller businesses. So we loan out anywhere from $5,000 up to $50,000 and partner with a local bank or, you know, financial organization, and then a little bit of vested interest from the borrower. But really, at that $50,000 cap, you know, you're really not going to get a big national brand. They're going to be looking for more state help and city help for funding. But we really can help those smaller entrepreneurs and businesses, whether it's expand, start their business, maybe open a second location. Mm-hmm. And it's been a driver for a lot of good business and a lot of small businesses that people would be familiar with.
15: Josh Kotesky, Economic Development Director, joining us from the Oshkosh Chamber of Commerce. It's our monthly Chamber Chatter segment. You work a lot with UW Oshkosh, big, you know, business school. Mm-hmm. A lot of great individuals come out of that stay locally to improve this area. You work directly with the UW Oshkosh Small Business Development Center and the Greater Oshkosh Economic Development Corporation. What have you seen from these two groups that you can partner with best? How does the chamber interact with UW Oshkosh in these particular groups?
16: Yeah, for sure. That's a great question. So we're actually partnering right now with both organizations, and what UW Oshkosh Small Business Development Center has gotten a grant from the Wisconsin Economic Development Corp to do an innovation foundry. And what that is we're getting entrepreneurs can apply. We interview them. They go through this program. It's an 8-week session. We meet every Wednesday morning for 3 hours, and we're working with these entrepreneurs, whether it's to release a new product or a new service. So we're really going through, we're using artificial intelligence and other technology-based things at UWO for Business to really help them figure out the best way to launch this product or service. So having the like goals as the Small Business Development Center and GoEDC really helps us. We're all on the same page. We're here just to help those entrepreneurs and the business community grow. So the partnerships have been growing really strong since I've been on board, and I'm sure they were before, but I've really seen a big step forward with all the organizations together.
15: At the GoEDC, the Greater Oshkosh Economic Development Corp, it says to preserve the health of existing companies. How do I know as a business owner if this is something that I can take advantage of?
16: Sure. For the Innovation Foundry, if you are looking, you know, if you have a product that you're looking to do, we're working with a gentleman right now that he owns a coffee company. He's trying to release a canned ready-to-drink option. Mm-hmm. Or if you have a new service, there's a tax company that is interested in working with us in the summer session, and they're thinking of offering a year-long tax advisory program. So any small to mid-sized business, if you're looking to do a new product or service, it's a great opportunity. There's student business advisors plus the community advisors. So there's a strong collaboration group that's really helping these businesses thrive.
15: We're speaking with Josh Koteski, Economic Development Director, alongside of the Oshkosh Chamber of Commerce. We're going to take a break here, but I understand that you have a Las Vegas vacation in May coming. Josh is going to hit the strip, but it has everything to do with real estate convention that is going on in Las Vegas. We'll talk more about that with Josh coming up on the Chamber Chatter here on WOSH.
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15: We're back again on Chamber Chatter with WOSH. Josh Koteski with us, the Economic Development Director from the Oshkosh Chamber of Commerce. Brand new, several months under his belt, and they're already sending him on a vacation. But it's a working vacation to Las Vegas. There's a lot of different conventions going on there. One that I'd like to point out and spotlight that you're involved in, the ICSC, the International Retail Real Estate Convention in Las Vegas. There's a lot of different words in that statement Josh, can you put it in a nutshell for us? What is going on in May that the Chamber's involved in Las Vegas?
16: Sure, yeah. So this is it's my first foray. I'm going alone. Not going to be much time for gambling and fun, but that's all right. So it's an international convention. All the real estate for retail developers and the agents, they kind of all mean there's going to be tens of thousands of people, booths. And basically, I'm going to go as a representative of Oshkosh and the chamber, but also the city in general. And my goal is to stop and attract a lot of the national brands will be there. So bigger, big box and, you know, food chains and things like that. And if we have vacancies, try to get them to see why Oshkosh in Northeast Wisconsin is a desired location. So I'm working with local real estate companies, what properties are hot that they're looking to have promoted. I'll go out there on their behalf, our behalf, the city's behalf, and really just try to push Oshkosh the best I can.
15: So you're taking a list of properties to Las Vegas and say, hey, I've got this footprint that could that would be perfect for your business. We've seen entities take advantage of this. For example, Woodman's coming to the Outlet Mall area and others. What locations in this city, in the surrounding area, are those hot positions, those hot real estate footprints?
16: For sure. I think Woodman's is a great example, right? Because there's going to be further development in that area for, you know, retail stores. What stores are going to be interested in that? I got to imagine national chains are going to be interested in a footprint the size of Woodman's and the traffic it drives. And then we have other mall areas. I mean, we have our Lake Air Center on 20th that there's a lot of good retail spaces there. There's business parks on Highway 44 and on Kohler Street. You know, there's some manufacturing spots that actually could be good multi-use for retail in different locations on the north side of town. And we also have some vacant areas from 3 acres up to 30 acres of land that somebody could come and develop what they'd like it to look like, whether it's Oshkosh, Town of Algoma. There's a lot of opportunities.
15: The Chamber has been going to this International Retail Real Estate Convention in Las Vegas for the past 20 years. Mm-hmm. What have been some results of that, the attendance that may have brought businesses here? What have we seen flourish from those events?
16: Sure. I know some of the ones that they've gotten interest from there were, you know, some of the the chicken chains, right? The Chick-fil-A's, the Popeyes, right? They're there. They see that. And then there's some that they've maybe laid the groundwork that, you know, could come to fruition when I'm there this year. Mm-hmm. So it's a lot of those, fast food places. And I know we've had a couple close recently. So those properties are probably going to be hot commodities mm-hmm. when I'm out there, right? Trying to replace like a Fazoli's that closed or a Hoo Hot. Those mm-hmm. are good locations for a place to come in and really just hit the ground running.
15: Is there anything that you're targeting? Is there anything like, hey, Oshkosh is missing this? The major cities have this entity, whether it is a retail space or maybe it's manufacturing. What are we missing? What's on the top of the list?
16: The stuff I get from a lot of the community, well, for some reason, everybody is clamoring for Raising Cane's in Oshkosh.
15: Sure.
16: It's a chicken.
15: I've been there.
16: Chain.
15: There's one in Madison. I've been there. For sure. I mean, it's a chicken place.
16: It's
15: right?
16: a chicken place, right? Like we have them, right? And so I don't know. I mean, I hear a lot of clamoring about it. You know, I don't.
15: But is
16: know
15: it really?
16: That.
15: Is it fast food? Is it it's, that what we're looking for? Or is it something more than that?
16: See, I mean, I feel like Oshkosh as a community as a whole, they thrive on the local small business, right? We're a very buy local, shop local. So I feel like getting, you know, those places, it's great because we need the variety. But I think a lot of people still strive for that local small business here. Mm-hmm. You know, things that, you know, we don't have, you know, as we're, especially with Woodman's coming in, what's going to happen with the outlet mall? What's going to happen with clothing and athletic wear and outdoor wear? You know, are those things going to need to be replaced? I think it's more mm-hmm. like being proactive in this instance versus reactive, where I think we have a lot of good things downtown, especially. We have restaurants here that are yeah. locally owned and fantastic. We have clothing, whether it's consignment or boutique clothing. We have so many good opportunities. But I think some of the areas that are missing are maybe

0: really trying to get the pulse of the community, mm-hmm. and not just, you know, the business community, but the citizens, right? What do they want to see, or what can I be seeking out? Because I agree with you 100%. Mm-hmm. We have uniqueness in certain areas of the city, but we don't want that corridor to just kind of flood in from Fond du Lac all the way up to Appleton Green Bay, and it's just fast food row.
1: Right.
0: I agree with you 100%.
1: We are here with Josh Kotesky getting ready for his Las Vegas vacation. They have those mini toothbrushes and toothpaste and stuff like that. You make sure you pick up some of those, throw that in the suitcase. We're going to come back with him in a moment. We're going to talk about the economic outlook for Oshkosh and some unemployment data, which we hope is only getting lower. Right, Josh Kotesky, the Economic Development Director from the Oshkosh Chamber of Commerce, here, our Chamber Chatter on WOSH.
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4: Back again, it's Chamber Chatter. Josh Kotesky from the Oshkosh Chamber of Commerce joins us here today to speak a little bit about the economic outlook for Oshkosh. We've seen major construction. You've already mentioned the mill on Main, which had a kind of a grand opening, a showcase to the community in the past weeks. That's bringing in more people to fill the roles for businesses that we need, the employment, right? Mm-hmm. So what business comes with that area on South Main Street? When you put facilities to house people in that area, South Main Street, Oregon Street is a great opportunity to expand and develop that area, too. There's a lot. I mean, the arena's down there. It's only set for growth. What business comes with that area?
5: So I think what we're going to see in that sawdust district specifically is, Mill on Main will have an additional two phases over the next 6 years or so. They'll get those done. So they're going to have even more housing. We really have a boom right now in multifamily housing across the city. I think over the next year and a half, we're going to have an additional 500 to 600 units opening. So, I mean, a lot of opportunity for people to move here, to work here. You know, that development, I mean, we're going to see the Mill on Main has 3 to 6 retail spaces that are available. They're having Badger Tavern from Madison, if anybody's familiar. They're opening their second location here in Mill on Main. So there's going to be opportunity for businesses there open. That development is going to continue in that sawdust district, really all the way down to the arena. I picture in the next decade, that entire thing will be filled from the bridge to the arena, kind of connecting with the North Main area, and we have just an incredibly big and an awesome downtown, really. I mean, we're unique in that aspect. You know, with the city center, there is a huge space. I mean, Nina's downtown can fit inside the city center alone. And then we have North and South Main. So really, I mean, we have an incredible opportunity to have one of the best downtowns in the country. So, I mean, shops, restaurants, you know, smaller local establishments is what I see developing there. And then filling that housing, I mean, we have the new Theta Care Hospital, the micro hospital open there. People that work there, maybe they live there. You know, Oshkosh Corp is always a big, you know, promoter of workforce in the city. Need places for people.

0: people to live, to come mm-hmm. here, less commuting, you know, really having people, you know, live here, work here, shop here, be local, mm-hmm. so they're not commuting and really providing a great atmosphere.
1: You know, it brings me back when I'm younger, I'm playing SimCity. You got to make sure the manufacturing grows with the real estate, but you got to keep the entertainment value, or the Sims
0: Absolutely.
1: Don't want to move in. So you've got the new development. You're building more housing units. You've got the Badger Tavern. You got the Raising Cane's maybe coming in, but it's always making sure that the manufacturing is set within driving distance to attract more bodies into that. How does regarding all of that unemployment data? You're bringing in more people, right? We're talking about that unemployment data has been improving over time. What does it look like as far as the February numbers, which you have?
0: Yeah, sure. So February is out. March is still a little behind. I know there was a second government shutdown, so that always throws a hiccup in my numbers. Unfortunately, the data was trending a little more in the opposite direction, which is, you know, not great. Mm-hmm. It is up, you know, like 0.8, you know, up to 3.7% for February. So a little higher than we had seen the last, like, 6 months. You know, I think the issue was first quarter was a little slow patch for some manufacturers, and I've heard that from companies in town that I've spoken with. But I've seen great projections from all the bigger manufacturers I've talked to and my friends still in the workforce management world. They're expecting later Q2 and Q3 to really be a boom in manufacturing and just in general with people spending. So I imagine those unemployment numbers are going to start to tail down back to a more manageable in the twos.
1: Oh, so in the twos, I was going to ask you, what is the manageable number? You're not going to get down to zero. So
0: correct.
1: what is panic level? What is hey, we're doing all right?
0: Yeah, and I don't think we're at a panic level. Oshkosh still as a whole, we are well below the state and national averages. I mean, even bigger areas like Milwaukee is at like 5.
1: Yeah.
0: The state average is, you know, in the 4s. National average is close to 5. So at 3.7 right now, I mean, we're still comfortably below those averages. So we're doing really well as compared to our state and comparable cities. You know, I think having that 2.5 is kind of a good number because, you know, the data isn't always accurate. I mean, there's people that, you know, don't choose to work for certain reasons and it shouldn't affect the numbers because they're doing other things.
1: Mm-hmm.
0: So I think that 2.5 to 2.8 is completely fine.
1: Josh Koteski, the Economic Development Director from the Oshkosh Chamber of Commerce. One more break here. We'll come back, talk about the West Side Association panel series, yet another way to help promote business and development and initiatives in this area. On Chamber Chatter, WOSH.
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1: Back one more time on WOSH. It's our monthly Chamber Chatter segment, brand new to the Chamber as of a few months. Josh Koteski joins us here. The WSA, a lot of initials today in the program, the West Side Association Panel Series. It helps promote business, development, and initiatives. Yet another entity that does what the Chamber is here to assist businesses develop. Tell me what this panel series is.
0: For sure. It's funny you mentioned the initials. When I first started and I was talking to my wife, her head was spinning. She's like, you've given me more initials, you know, in this first 3 weeks than I've ever heard in my life. So, you know, the West Side Association, it was an organization that's been around for quite a while. There's a great committee of community members that are part of it. The Chamber had just brought it under their wing within the last year and a half. So it's relatively new for the Chamber, but not new to the city. It's a great panel series of just trying to highlight different business for each panel. Our last panel was a developers panel, so highly attended. We hold it out at Oshkosh Corporation, beautiful facility. We bring in developers that are doing things in Oshkosh, and we kind of ask them, you know, what was it like working with the city? What attracted you to this area? What are the plans next? You know, what's coming up for Oshkosh? So it's a great event. We hold it in the spring every year. Our next event, though, is going to be in the fall, and that one's kind of a rotating event. We're going to be doing, we're going to hold it at the Oshkosh Arena. They're a great partner with us in the Chamber and the West Side Association. So we're going to have, highlight like a downtown business panel. So we're going to try to get panelists from different walks of life and business. You know, what is it about downtown that makes them want to hold their business there? If they're new to this area, what made them want to bring their business here? Fox and Crow was a staple in Ripon for a long time. It's a upscale bistro. They're opening their location in Oshkosh instead. You know, what drove them to come here? I want to find out those things, and I know other people do as well. And it really helps, like you mentioned, it ties it into the chamber, right? We're really, you know, we're here, we're business advocates. That's what the chamber is. We're the voice of the business. We can advocate for them. We want to know why they do the things they do and how we can help them do it better. So I think this panel series just goes along great.
1: I like that fact-finding. You're bringing the people that are already existing. They give you the pros and cons. What have you heard that can be improved? What are maybe a concern or two from existing business owners that, hey, you know what? We can improve on this.
0: Yeah, for sure. I think the biggest thing is just, you know, the transparency, the communication. There's always seems to be so much, I don't want to say red tape, because that's an issue that the city has that. I think the new leadership in the city here has been incredible. They're very welcoming to business, which I know in years past had always been the things you hear. I've heard my whole life on, we could have had this, we could have had that here, and the city kind of nixed it. The city didn't work with them well, and we have this new leadership group from our city manager to her team, and I have heard nothing but great things from the local businesses that are really saying, hey, the city was a pleasure to work with. They really helped us, whether it was, you know, finding financing, helping with zoning and codes. Like, it's been a breath of fresh air from what I had expected coming in. So I don't see a lot of hurdles anymore for businesses to develop here, and I think that's why we're seeing the growth we are.
1: Two quick hits here as we wrap up. City Center, it's in front of the full city council to make further decisions. May 12th, the chamber may attend this and provide some information, recommendations, and, you know, whatever the chamber might, however you might be involved in this. What do you see in your crystal ball regarding the city center and the city ownership of that?
0: For sure. Hot topic, right? Everybody is concerned and wondering about the city center. I understand both sides that, you know, the city is now able to negotiate with the current owners. That is open in the public. People know. There's concerns on both sides. You know, one side is this taxpayer money. You know, is this the best investment for the city to make? And then on the other side, if they don't come in, you know, what happens to that area? Does it become a blighted structure in the future? Does it not develop, or does it develop into something the city doesn't need? So the vote on the 12th will be important. We'll be there, I'm sure. We did, you know, have a statement that we gave to the city at the council. In general, the chamber supports the city's desire to purchase this location. We really feel like it is in the best interest of the city, for the city as a whole, to have a grasp on it and say, this is what the development should look like here. Mm-hmm. We need to have an area. It really is the linchpin of our downtown. And I think, you know, what's going to happen? I'm not sure. I do have a feeling that, you know, the city will probably get it. And then I think they'll do the right things. We've seen that in other areas. Across from our office, there's a redevelopment by the water tower and in between us and campus. And it was kind of a similar thing. The city took over that. They sold it to developers, and things were able to develop there. We've got housing there. We've got other things going in. So in general, it's, you know, the city has the best interest of the community at heart, and what they're trying to do is really make that an area. That's...
1: Can you speak on the state of the facility? Is it in good shape? Does it need help? Parking structure? Can you speak on any of that?
0: Unfortunately, I don't know a ton about it. Just, you know, the rumblings I've heard from people here and there, there's areas that could use some help. So whether the city gets it or not, you know, if they need to take portions that need to be repaired, they're going to have to take that in consideration or take them down. I'm not sure what their plan would be. Unfortunately, that's all in closed session, so I wouldn't know. But, I mean, there's still areas that are fantastic. You know, there's parts where the 4 imprint building was on this area, still is, but where they were. And then shops in there, Caramel Crisp and all those businesses in that little L shape, those are all really well upkept. That part is in really good shape. You know, the other sides, I'm not sure what's going to happen. That bridge is going to be redeveloped on Jackson and Oregon, actually taking our building down. We're relocating next year. Yeah. So that bridge is moving, and that's going to be moving closer to the city center. They're putting up a retaining wall. Does that affect the future plans for that? All that goes into play. There's so much unknown right now.
1: Final for Josh Goteski, Economic Development Director at the Oshkosh Chamber of Commerce, as we quickly run out of time here. OSMS is joining us, orthopedic and sports medicine specialist there. on, what am I thinking of? It's Witzel and
0: Oakwood.
1: Yep. Sorry. Thank you very much. They've got a ribbon cutting April 29th. Have you received your invitation? Are you on the email list to be invited to these things as a new person in the Chamber of Commerce?
0: I am. I am. I'll be there. It's today.
1: Yes, it's today, right?
0: Yeah, it is today. The 29th, 4 p.m. I will be there. So primarily when we do ribbon cuttings with the chamber, we supply, you know, our ambassadors and members of the community, the ribbon, the scissors. We, you know, try to make it a whole, you know, pageantry, just because it is a big deal when new businesses open. And usually Rob Klayman is our president, and he gives a little speech and a presentation at these. He is not available today. He is on vacation, well-deserved vacation. So I will be standing in his place. I'll say a few kind words about OSMS. It is great to have facilities like that here. You know, like I mentioned, the ThetaCare opened, and now with the sports medicine kind of expanding, there's less reasons to, you know, have to go out of Oshkosh to get treatment. And I think this is a great example of
1: that.
0: Great
1: to see specialized medical facilities like this. So you don't, like you said, you don't have to travel anymore to get the services right here in town. That's just showing some great growth. Oh, we want to thank Josh Gotesky joining us, Economic Development Director from the Oshkosh Chamber of Commerce. I think you meld very well into the program here with Chamber Chatter on WOSH. Thanks so much for joining us here on News Talk 93.9 and 1490 WOSH.
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8: Not feeling like May 1st, cloudy and chilly today, highs in the upper 40s with hit or miss rain and wet snow showers. The showers end early tonight, then clearing skies with areas of frost or a freeze, a low of 30 into Saturday morning. From Storm Team 5, I'm meteorologist Jordan Lamers.
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9: This is America This Week from Westwood One, a recap of the top stories from a week gone by. coming up today on America This Week.
10: The Supreme Court has weakened a landmark civil rights era law that has increased minority representation in Congress and elsewhere.
11: That's the kind of ruling I like.
10: Hiya Pinjwani, Washington.
12: The Trump administration secures a new indictment against former FBI Director James Comey. I'm John Stolness in Washington.
13: The FCC looking into ABC TV stations following a call for Jimmy Kimmel to be fired. I'm Clayton Neville.
9: The latest on the Correspondents' Dinner Shooter.
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17: The House has approved a bill to fund much of the Homeland Security Department.
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17: Sagar Meghani, Washington.
19: Commemorative passports with President Trump's picture will be released by the State Department. Ed Donahue, Washington.
9: All ahead on America This Week. You're listening to America This Week. I'm John Trout. The Supreme Court rendered a ruling Wednesday striking down a Louisiana congressional map that could impact states nationwide. Correspondent Haya Panjwani reports that the ruling left Democrats fuming in a case that impacts the Voting Rights Act.
20: The Supreme Court has opened the door to a coordinated attack on black voters across this country. This is an outright power grab. It's about silencing black voices, dismantling majority black districts, and rigging the map so that politicians can choose their voters instead of the other way around.
10: The Supreme Court has weakened a landmark civil rights era law that has increased minority representation in Congress and elsewhere. In a 6-3 ruling, the court's conservative majority struck down a majority black congressional district in Louisiana. That decision opens the door for more redistricting across the country that could help Republican efforts to control the House.
21: Because this isn't even really the Roberts Court. Mm-hmm. It's the Trump Court.
22: Yes.
21: And what we would expect from the Trump Court is an effort to continue their scheme to suppress the vote and rig the midterm elections and beyond.
10: While President Donald Trump on Wednesday was happy to hear about the ruling.
23: What happened?
24: Well, some think that the ruling could create more Republican-held congressional seats in the South.
11: That's good.
24: Yeah.
11: That's the kind of ruling I like. When did that happen?
24: Well, the Supreme Court ruled on it this morning.
11: Really? Is that right?
10: Georgia Senator Raphael Warnock says America just took a step backwards.
25: This Trump Supreme Court just threw out the protections that were earned by the civil rights movement. Those who bled, who fought, and who died so that people might have a voice. So that the people might have a voice in their own house.
10: Former President Barack Obama also criticized the ruling, saying in a statement the decision effectively guts a key pillar of the Voting Rights Act. The effect of the ruling may be felt more strongly in 2028. That's because most filing deadlines for this year's congressional races have passed. Haya Panjwani, Washington.
9: Just a few weeks after a previous case against former FBI Director James Comey was dismissed by a federal judge, a grand jury in North Carolina has indicted him for a second time on charges he threatened to kill President Trump in a social media post. John Stolness has more from Washington.
12: The post in question was a picture on Comey's personal Instagram account posted almost a year ago while he was on vacation in North Carolina that has since been taken down. It featured seashells arranged on a beach in the numbers 8647. The number 86 is often used as slang in restaurants to mean dismiss or remove, but the Justice Department believes it's also used as a slang term for killing something. And the number 47, they believe, represents Donald Trump, our 47th president. After the indictment was announced, Comey reacted on social media.
26: Well, they're back. This time about a picture of seashells on a North Carolina beach a year ago. And this won't be the end of it. But nothing has changed with me. I'm still innocent. I'm still not afraid. And I still believe in the independent federal judiciary, so let's go.
12: Attorney General Todd Blanche announced the grand jury charged Comey with making a threat against the president and transmitting a threat across state lines.
27: So I think it's fair to say that threatening the life of anybody is dangerous and potentially a crime. Threatening the life of the president of the United States will never be tolerated by the Department of Justice.
12: President Trump himself referred to Comey's image in an interview on Fox News not long after the initial post.
11: A child knows what that meant. If you're the FBI director and you don't know what that meant assassination. And it says it loud and clear.
12: This is the second time the Trump administration has attempted to convict Comey of a crime. He was indicted by a grand jury last September, charged with lying and obstructing a congressional investigation over testimony from 2020. That indictment was thrown out 2 months later after a judge ruled the lawyer Trump appointed to handle the case, Lindsey Halligan, had been illegally appointed. Comey says the administration is simply using the Justice Department to score personal vendettas against his political enemies.
26: This is not who we are as a country. This is not how the Department of Justice is supposed to be.
12: John Stolness, Washington.
9: The Federal Communications Commission has a directive for ABC television stations amid calls from the White House to cancel late-night host Jimmy Kimmel. Correspondent Clayton Neville reports the renewed controversy comes after Kimmel's recent comments about First Lady Melania Trump.
0: The FCC now directing the Walt Disney Company to file early license renewal applications for its ABC TV stations, citing an ongoing investigation. This after First Lady Melania Trump and President Trump called on the company to fire Jimmy Kimmel, who addressed the backlash on his ABC show.
1: I greeted the day facing yet another Twitter vomit storm and a call to fire me from our First Lady, Melania Trump, saying I should be fired.
0: He said the comments that drew calls for him to be fired were made last week.
1: It was a pretend roast. I said, our First Lady Melania is here. Look at her, so beautiful. Mrs. Trump, you have a glow like an expectant widow, which obviously was a joke about their age difference.
0: The FCC says in its order this week that it's investigating ABC stations for possible violations of the Communications Act of 1934 that reportedly related to the agency's investigation into Disney's diversity, equity, and inclusion practices. I'm Clayton Neville.
9: The latest on the White House Correspondents' Dinner shooting suspect and end to the Homeland Security shutdown. When America This Week continues after these messages.
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9: Welcome back to America This Week. I'm John Trout. The suspect in the shooting at the White House Correspondents Association dinner faced a judge Monday. More is being learned about Cole Allen, which includes social media posts where he called President Trump a traitor and criticizing Trump administration policies, as well as his teaching background. Correspondent Luke Garrett reports that he was not on the radar of police or federal authorities, and his neighbors in California really didn't know much about him.
2: The parents I'm friends with. I'm friends with his dad. They're very solid, peaceful, good people in the community. I can't tell you anything about him. I just see him coming and going. I assume going to work or school. I don't know what he does.
7: The man accused of opening fire at the White House Correspondents Association dinner over the weekend referred to himself as a friendly federal assassin in writings that he sent to family before the shooting. Investigators are treating the writings, along with a trail of social media posts and interviews with family members, as some of the clearest evidence yet of the suspect's mindset and possible motives. Authorities uncovered what had been described as numerous anti-Trump social media posts linked to the suspect, Cole Thomas Allen, a 31-year-old tutor and amateur video game developer from California. The suspect was taken into custody at the dinner on Saturday night after attempting to charge into the ballroom. The writings by Allen made repeated references to Trump without naming him directly. They were sent to family members just minutes before shots were fired on Saturday night at the dinner at the Washington Hilton Hotel. They alluded to grievances over a range of actions by Trump's administration, such as U.S. strikes on boats accused of smuggling drugs in the Eastern Pacific Ocean. Allen legally owned a semi-automatic pistol and a shotgun. He is believed to have traveled by train from California to Chicago and then on to Washington, where he checked himself in as a guest at the hotel where the gala dinner was held.
27: The first count is attempted assassination of the President of the United States. This count is punishable by up to life in prison. The second count is interstate transportation of a firearm to commit a felony. And the third count is discharge of a firearm during a crime of violence.
7: Acting Attorney General Todd Blanche said on Sunday that the suspect is not being cooperative.
9: Correspondent Luke Garrett reporting. President Trump and King Charles III toasted historic bonds at a White House state dinner Tuesday night as part of the King's trip to America. But before they dined, the King addressed a joint session of Congress in a speech focused on common interests with mentions of current political turmoil. Correspondent Jennifer King has a recap.
8: I would like, if I may, to take this opportunity to express my particular gratitude to you all for the great honor of addressing this joint meeting of Congress. I am not here as part of some cunning rearguard action.
13: In an address to the U.S. Congress, King Charles III expressed gratitude to the American people, marked the 250th anniversary of U.S. independence from Britain, and highlighted the bonds between the two countries.
8: Ladies and gentlemen, we meet in times of great uncertainty, in times of conflict from Europe to the Middle East, which pose immense challenges for the international community and whose impact is felt in communities the length and breadth of our own countries.
13: It's only the second such speech in history by a British monarch. Charles acknowledged the attempted assassination that disrupted Saturday's White House correspondents' dinner.
8: Such acts of violence will never succeed.
13: The King also drew a parallel between the united response to the September 11th attacks and Russia's invasion of Ukraine.
8: Today, Mr. Speaker, that same unyielding resolve is needed for the defense of Ukraine and her most courageous people.
13: After a state dinner, the King and Queen will continue their U.S. trip.
8: From the bitter divisions of 250 years ago, we forged a friendship that has grown into one of the most consequential alliances in human history. I pray with all my heart that our alliance will continue to defend our shared values.
13: Jennifer King, Washington.
9: Florida lawmakers continue their special session, called to approve a new congressional map that could favor Republicans this November. Correspondent Rich Johnson reports, if approved, it could add four more seats to GOP control. Audio courtesy Florida's Voice.
14: Florida currently has 20 Republican members of the House and seven Democrats, with one seat vacant. The new map aims to eliminate or shrink at least four Democratic-leaning districts. Republican Congressman Brian Mast says it's also about the congressional map accurately reflecting the state's demographics and eliminating racial gerrymandering.
15: We're going to draw this this 10-mile stretch that's just as wide as the median of the highway, so we can connect multiple groups, because we want to specifically draw an African-American district. That's political gerrymandering. You can't have that take place.
14: The comments of Mast and DeSantis, courtesy of Fox News. Some Florida voters testifying before a House committee disagreed.
16: These maps have clearly been drawn to get more Republicans into Congress.
14: So when lawmakers pass the bill and DeSantis signs it, it will be the law in the Sunshine State in time for the November elections. I'm Richard Johnson.
9: On the 76th day since Department of Homeland Security funding lapsed, Congress passed a bill Thursday restoring the flow of federal dollars to most of its agencies. However, as Washington correspondent Sagar Magani reports, both Democrats and Republicans continue to blame the other for the history-making shutdown without solving any of the issues that led to it.
10: The House has approved a bill to fund much of the Homeland Security Department and end the longest federal agency shutdown in history.
17: We threw a fit and we had to. We held the Homeland bill, the underlying funding bill, because we had to ensure that they could not isolate and eliminate those two critical agencies. We are getting those done now.
10: It's an abrupt end to a standoff that started months ago.
18: These hardworking men and women, they continued to work while Republicans shut down this government and held them hostage. It is about damn time that you come forward and do this. We proposed this. I proposed it 79 days ago.
10: Democrat Rosa DeLauro proposed the same bill more than 70 days ago, which does not address DHS's immigration enforcement operations.
18: The men and women who are honorable, who are working every single day to defend this country, are going to be not held hostage any longer by my Republican colleagues.
10: Last month, House Speaker Mike Johnson called the bill a joke. But to break the impasse, both House and Senate Republicans agreed to tackle that funding in a separate process.
19: The net result of passing our reconciliation bill is that ICE and CBP are funded for 3 years, and Democrats got absolutely nothing for their political charade and shenanigans out of that.
10: The White House had urged Congress to act this week, warning money used to temporarily pay TSA and other agency workers was drying up.
19: In spite of our razor-thin, historically small majority, House Republicans continue to deliver for the American people. We will continue to do that for the remainder of the year, and that is a large reason why we are going to win the midterms so that the grown-ups can stay in charge here.
10: Sagar Magani, Washington.
9: A surprise for consumer confidence, and whose picture will soon be found inside your passport when America This Week continues after these messages.
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9: Welcome back to America This Week. I'm John Trout. Despite the war with Iran and much higher gas prices, the latest report on consumer confidence showed the numbers inching up. Correspondent Lisa Dwyer has a recap.
0: U.S. consumer confidence rose modestly in April despite growing anxiety over soaring energy prices brought on by the war in Iran. The Conference Board says that its consumer confidence index inched up to 92.8 in April. That's up from 92.2 in March. Respondents' comments about prices, oil, gas, and the war increased in April as the national average for a gallon of gas in the U.S. rose to $4.18 this week. The last time U.S. drivers were collectively paying this much at the pump was nearly 4 years ago, following Russia's invasion of Ukraine. I'm Lisa Dwyer.
9: The U.S. State Department issued a record 24.5 million passports in 2024, marking the third consecutive record year of passport issuances. And if you're renewing or considering a new passport, open it up and you may find a picture of President Trump. Correspondent Ed Donahue explains.
1: Commemorative passports with President Trump's picture will be released by the State Department. It's part of the nation's 250th birthday celebration. Between 25,000 and 30,000 of the new passports will be available to applicants at the Washington, D.C. Passport Office starting shortly before July 4th. It will feature the president's picture over a gold imprint of his signature on an interior page, while the cover will feature the words United States of America in bold gold print at the top and passport at the bottom. A small gold laminate American flag with the number 250 encircled by stars will be at the bottom of the back cover. It's the latest instance of having the president's name and likeness added to buildings and documents. There are attempts to put the presidential signature on all new paper currency. Ed Donahue, Washington.
9: That's our show for today. America This Week is produced by Jeff McKay. I'm John Trout. This is Westwood One.
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22: Sometimes you can tell a lot about what someone wants to do offline by looking at what they do online. 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The report found a shift from the iPad kid era to now, when parents are actually more interested in real-world adventures.
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23: ABC News, I'm Mike Dubosky. Spirit Airlines says it's winding down operations effective immediately, canceling 277 flights scheduled for today. These passengers flew Spirit yesterday.
26: I don't know, JetBlue and all the other companies, they're just so expensive.
29: Usually we fly Spirit all the time. Usually it's the best affordable flight.
23: The Department of Transportation has put a cap on ticket prices for those trying to rebook canceled Spirit flights. High jet fuel costs have put the pressure on airlines like Spirit, brought on by the war in Iran. More on the war from ABC's Jonathan Carl.
30: The U.S. Navy blockade remains in force, and as talks with Iran are deadlocked, the president told reporters today he is considering not just continuing the war, but dramatically escalating it.
31: I mean, do we want to go and just blast the hell out of them and finish him forever, or do we want to try and make a deal? I mean, those are the options.
23: The president says he's been briefed on additional operations by the head of CENTCOM. This is ABC News. A federal court is restricting abortion access across the United States. ABC's Rhiannon Alley.
32: The federal appeals court issued a nationwide order barring the distribution of the abortion pill mifepristone by pharmacies and by mail. The court temporarily blocked Biden administration guidelines that had made it easier to access the pill. Mifepristone is used in nearly two-thirds of abortions in the U.S. and for early miscarriage care. This ruling is effective immediately, and it could be blocked by the Supreme Court at a later date.
23: In response, a representative for Planned Parenthood called the decision rooted in politics, not science. Pope Leo has appointed Bishop Evelio Menjivar Ayala to lead the Diocese of Wheeling-Charleston, according to the U.S. of Conference Catholic Bishops. Menjivar Ayala is a former undocumented immigrant and became the first Salvadorian bishop in the U.S. in 2023. He's been a vocal critic of the Trump administration's immigration policies. I'm Mike Dubusky, ABC News.
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16: It's the weekend, and one of America's most transformative laws might have just been transformed again. We start here. In a historic ruling, the Supreme Court limits the reach of the Voting Rights Act.
17: This is part of the effort of the court to move on from the burdens of the past, any consideration of race.
16: This could now set off a race to redraw congressional districts across the South while voters of color sound the alarm. Former FBI Director James Comey is indicted on criminal charges again.
18: This time we're talking about a post that Comey made on Instagram.
16: This is completely different from last year's case, but critics say the playbook looks awfully familiar. And after charging a suspect with attempted assassination, prosecutors declined to offer some basic information.
19: He couldn't articulate whether the Secret Service personnel who was actually struck with a bullet was hit with a bullet that was fired from Allen.
16: What he allegedly wrote in a letter to family and friends. From ABC News, this is Start Here Weekend. I'm Brad Milkey. There's been a lot of talk this year about how states draw their congressional maps. Just this week, Florida Republicans passed a brand new map that will almost certainly send more Republicans to Congress this fall. That is what's known as a partisan gerrymander, specifically drawing your congressional districts to pack a bunch of people, in this case Democrats, into just a few areas, and then stick the remaining Democratic strongholds in areas where they will be overwhelmed by Republicans. The reason that has been the rage this year is, one, it's a midterm year. President Trump asked Republican legislatures to do so. But two, it's because the Supreme Court has said partisan gerrymanders are legal. Politicians are allowed to favor one political party over another. But the history of gerrymandering isn't just about Democrats and Republicans. Traditionally, it's been used to marginalize racial groups, to use those same techniques of packing and cracking to diminish the impact of black and brown voters. That is what the Voting Rights Act tried to address back in 1965.
0: 95 years have passed since the 15th Amendment gave all Negroes the right to vote. And the time for waiting is gone.
16: Traditionally, it's understood that states run their own elections, but here, the federal government was saying, enough with the poll taxes, enough with the rigged literacy tests that only seem to be given to black folks, and enough with these maps.
32: In 1982, Congress changed the Voting Rights Act. States with large black and Hispanic populations were required to create congressional districts in which most of the voters were minorities.
16: Because of this law, you not only had fewer congressional districts sidelining candidates of color, eventually you had more districts that were so-called majority-minority.
1: We just now began to scratch the surface. Before, we were trying to get to the surface.
16: Ethnic groups were seeing themselves represented much more often in Washington.
3: The Supreme Court has just released a major decision.
5: Now, the decision could reduce the influence of minority voters.
16: Well, this week, the U.S. Supreme Court ruled on a case out of Louisiana, a case about maps and voting and race. And in this ruling, they effectively changed half a century's worth of guidance. Let's start the show here with ABC senior Washington reporter Devin Dwyer. Devin, can you refresh our memory here? What was this case about?
17: Brad, this is a very complicated case that you'll remember was actually argued before the Supreme Court last year. It was argued twice. It was so complicated, the justices came back at it again. And it involves how the map in Louisiana was drawn after the 2020 census. And the issue at hand was really brought forward by a group of white voters. They said that a court-ordered redraw of Louisiana's original map, which added a second majority black district, which is held by Democrats, was unconstitutional, violated the 14th Amendment. The court had ordered the state, these white voters alleged, to use race to add a second district impermissibly under the Constitution.
6: Race-based redistricting is fundamentally contrary to our Constitution. It requires striking enough members of the majority race to sufficiently diminish their voting strength.
17: The map drawers said they were simply trying to comply with the Voting Rights Act, which says, you know, you have to give all voters an equal opportunity. But nevertheless, the white voters said this was wrong.
6: Embedded within these express targets are racial stereotypes that this court has long criticized. They assume, for example, that a black voter, simply because he is black, must think like other black voters, share the same interests, and prefer the same political candidates. And this stereotyping system has no logical endpoint.
17: So this was a case at its core that deals with the collision of the Constitution, which mandates equal protection for all of us, equal opportunity, and the Voting Rights Act's command that there be no discrimination in effect, in any voting practice, including how maps are drawn. And so what the Supreme Court did was they came down on the side of the white voters. And they said in Louisiana that that second majority black district, which has been occupied by Democrats, that was ordered to be added by a lower court, is unconstitutional. It was a racial gerrymander. You can't do that. And then, as you noted at the top, Brad, they much more significantly and broadly set out, really, in the words of the court, an updated test for how maps can be drawn to comply with the Voting Rights Act. And the bottom line is they really raised the bar to make it much harder now to challenge election maps all around the country if they dilute the influence of minority voters and sideline minority voters.
16: Yeah, help me understand this, because this is what makes this such a bombshell, right, is that it's not just about Louisiana. This is a new threshold
9: for what the Voting Rights Act is supposed to do and what it's not supposed to do. So, I mean, what's going to happen now that couldn't have happened a couple days ago?
17: Well, listen, I mean, it hasn't changed that our laws and our court precedents and the Constitution prohibit racial discrimination in voting. So that is still the law of the land. You can't use race. You can't sideline minority voters. But this was a dispute about how the maps are drawn and if, in effect, minority voters are sidelined in the process. Justice Samuel Alito has said, now in order to bring a successful challenge, you've got to show, in his words, a strong inference that intentional discrimination occurred. Mm. So you don't have to prove intent. You don't have to prove that a state in drawing their map intended to discriminate, but you got to show that there's some inference it could happen. And that's a tough thing to prove. I mean, anybody who's followed court cases on anything, I mean, proving a person's intent is it's tough to do. And lawmakers who draw these maps to favor their political party, to maximize the advantage for Republicans, even if that comes at the expense of minority voters and their influence, that's okay, so long as there wasn't some inference that there was intentional racial discrimination.
9: Why, Devin? Because civil rights advocates are saying this is like a gutting of the Voting Rights Act. What? I mean, why did they rule this way? What changed?
17: Well, for the conservative justices, Brad, this has long been a project to, you know, as you know, from covering affirmative action and other issues, that they have sought to, you know, stomp out any consideration of race in any context, anywhere, regardless of a history of discrimination.
12: All right, we are up against a break right now, but when we come back, we'll dive into what some of the other justices had to say about this case and what happens next. It's after the break.
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23: 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Sure, the Super Bowl is all about football, but it's also about spending.
26: The Super Bowl is a moment where
2: people kind of shift out of their natural buying habits and really over-index. So that has a lot of implications for categories like electronics.
4: Vivek Pandya is the lead insights analyst for Adobe. He says one particular category that sees a lot of action ahead of the big game is televisions.
2: In the run-up to Super Bowl, we see upwards of 60% to 65% increases in television sales for TVs that are about 70 inches or larger.
4: Another factor influencing online spending is the prominence of AI platforms like ChatGPT, which people use to find recommendations for products.
2: We're going to be seeing about a 444.1% increase in traffic coming from generative AI platforms to retail sites.
4: With Tech Trends, I'm Mike Dubusky, ABC News.
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3: Welcome back to Start Here Weekend from ABC News. I'm Brad Milkey. Before the break, we were talking with ABC's Devin Dwyer about this Supreme Court ruling on the Voting Rights Act. Devin, this essentially changed decades worth of guidance. You mentioned how conservative justices really wanted to raise the bar for how race gets challenged, basically, in these cases. What's the reason for that in terms of this ruling?
4: Justice Alito, writing for the court's majority, said that that applies in this case, that simply times have changed. One of the passages that's drawn the most outrage from minority voting groups is he says that discrimination that occurred some time ago across the South, as well as present-day disparities that are characterized as the ongoing effects of societal discrimination, he says aren't entitled to much weight. He says, you know, that's basically that's a thing of the past. So this is part of the effort of the court to move on from the burdens of the past, any consideration of race. But I should say, Brad, Justice Alito explicitly points out that it is still okay for a court to order a map to have a second majority-minority district, but just the bar for doing that is much higher.
3: Oh, I see. If you're going to bring that challenge. Where were the liberals on this?
4: They were despondent. The liberals in their writing and in the case of Justice Kagan, who read her dissent aloud from the bench, called this a grave moment for the court. She said it was walking away from the intent of Congress for over 60 years to prevent any discrimination in effect in a voting map that sidelines and dilutes the influence in effect. She kept pointing out nowhere in the law does it say that we need to consider whether lawmakers intended to sideline black voters. She said it's all about the effect that these maps have.
3: Devin Dwyer, thank you so much.
4: Thanks, Brad.
3: Last year, you probably remember that former FBI Director James Comey was prosecuted by the federal government. The charge from the Trump administration and then U.S. Attorney Lindsey Halligan was that Comey had lied to Congress during testimony several years prior. Comey denied it and said this likely had more to do with the president's personal disgust towards Comey's investigations back in the day. To Democrats and some critical Republicans, this was like the worst-case scenario of what they worried a second Trump term could look like. A president not just publicly insulting his political enemies, but pushing his Justice Department to pursue criminal charges against them. These charges were eventually thrown out of court. The judge said that Lindsey Halligan had been improperly appointed. By now, the statute of limitations had run up, and people assumed this was over, except for Comey.
5: I know that Donald Trump will probably come after me again, and my attitude's going to be the same. I'm innocent.
3: In an Instagram post, he predicted something like this would happen again.
5: I believe in an independent federal judiciary, the gift from our founders that protects us from a would-be tyrant.
3: Well, fast forward 5 months. The Justice Department announced that James Comey has been indicted again on completely different charges. Let's bring in our managing editor in Washington, ABC's Catherine Falders. Catherine, what exactly is Comey being accused of here?
6: So, Brad, this time we're talking about a post that Comey made on Instagram. You probably remember nearly a year ago, Comey was walking on the beach, he says, and took a picture. He took a picture of seashells that were assembled on the beach. And the seashells said four numbers, 8647. Now, what does that mean? 47, presumably referring to President Trump. 86 is this slang term that means to get rid of. So taken together, to get rid of President Trump. Now, after Comey posted that on Instagram, he said he did not assemble the seashells. He came upon it, took a picture, and put it on his account. After he did that,

0: Trump and his allies said that he was threatening the president, that he was threatening violence against President Trump. And Trump said this on Fox News.
1: He knew exactly what that meant. A child knows what that meant. If you're the FBI director and you don't know what that meant assassination.
0: Comey then deleted that photo shortly after he posted it, and he issued a statement where he said he posted an earlier picture of some shells he saw on a beach walk. He said he assumed they were a political message. He didn't realize that some folks associated those numbers with violence. Comey said, quote, "It never occurred to me I oppose violence of any kind, so I took the post down."
2: He knowingly and willfully making a threat to take the life of and to inflict bodily harm upon the president of the United States.
0: The indictment centers on this post. Well, now, Brad, what a grand jury in North Carolina indicted was that Comey was threatening the life of President Trump and that he was knowingly and willfully doing that, despite Comey's comments and apology at the time.
3: Wait, so these charges are solely over that post, the seashells post? Because, I don't know, do they have a case, I guess, if they are saying that this was a threat of bodily harm to the president?
0: They have allegedly, they say, been investigating this for a year. Reporters at that press conference with Acting Attorney General Todd Blanche specifically asked, what evidence do you have? Is there more evidence that you have been able to obtain that would show that Comey meant this as a threat against the president?
2: And how do you prove intent in any case? You prove intent with witnesses, with documents?
0: I don't see this case really playing out, unless, of course, there's some smoking gun, some piece of evidence, for example, that they've obtained that they're just not telling anybody about.
3: Yeah, is there other stuff like in the complaint or in the indictment itself?
0: Nothing. It's just a reference to the Instagram post. Now, the indictment is only 3 pages long. That's it.
3: Wait, so they say they investigated this. It sounds like they're saying they looked at this Instagram post many, many times.
0: That's exactly what they're saying in the papers. While I was listening to that press conference, reporters asked, well, wait a second. If, you know, this happened nearly a year ago, do you believe that Comey is still a threat to the president? And it does beg the question that if so, if they truly believe that, then why didn't they indict this sooner? Why didn't this happen nearly a year ago?
3: Right, if you were truly threatening the life of the president, right.
0: Exactly. Now, they deflected on that and wouldn't answer that.
3: Well, and Comey made his first appearance in court on Wednesday after turning himself in voluntarily. Comey was allowed to leave after a judge rejected the government's request to put restrictions on that release, but lawyers said they'll be filing a motion for dismissal for selective and vindictive prosecution. And Catherine, I guess that's the question. Is this purely political? Like, is this the president leaning on his new acting attorney general to resurrect something, anything against James Comey?
0: And that's the big question. And we talk a lot about these selective and vindictive prosecution motions to get the case thrown out. Comey responded to all of this saying that this is not how the Department of Justice should be operating.
4: This won't be the end of it. But nothing has changed with me. I'm still innocent. I'm still not afraid. And I still believe in the independent federal judiciary, so let's go.
0: It does seem clear about why they're doing this. Trump wants his Department of Justice to go after people he perceives to be his political enemies. Well, what does this mean? Does this mean that people who, for example, Brad, were at rallies protesting Trump with these numbers, for example, does that mean they're all under federal investigation? There have been this slogan also associated with Joe Biden. There's been some posts that have resurfaced of even some Trump allies that have said 8646, referring to Joe Biden. Now, largely at the time, that was interpreted as being referring to the impeachment of Biden, but still, that those were those same numbers that were used. So what precedent are they setting here? How are they going to do this? Are they going to charge other people who have also posted similar messages, similar numbers as it relates to previous presidents?
2: While this case is unique and this indictment stands out because of the name of the defendant, his alleged conduct is the same kind of conduct that we will never tolerate.
0: And Brad, remember, Todd Blanche is the acting attorney general. He has not been nominated for the job yet. Trump has not officially nominated him to be the next attorney general. So one could argue that this is largely an audition. Blanche knows what Trump wants here. He knows who the president wants him to go after. And Blanche's view of the Justice Department is that it is not separate from the presidency. He was Trump's former personal attorney. That's how he views his role at the Department of Justice. So it's clearly an audition for him and something I'm sure President Trump is applauding behind the scenes.
3: Yeah, no plea here yet in this appearance. He is expected to enter a plea in an upcoming hearing in May in North Carolina. But again, the fact that it's in North Carolina, this is a totally different jurisdiction, totally different judge, and of course, totally different grand jury. Catherine Falders, thank you so much.
0: Thank you, Brad.
3: One of the more bizarre things about the chaos at the White House Correspondents' Dinner last Saturday was you had hundreds of world-class journalists together in a room desperately trying to figure out what had happened just feet away from them through a set of doors.
5: Just a dramatic end to the White House Correspondents' Dinner. Terrifying.
6: The entire ballroom, some 2,600 people, dove under their seats.
3: Because of the response from the Secret Service and law enforcement, that space was inaccessible.
7: Unclear what is happening. Most of the officials that were here have been rushed out.
3: And while the administration quickly released apparent surveillance footage of the alleged gunman running through security and then released photos of a suspect down on the ground, for all the reporters just feet away, we still don't have many crystal clear details about what happened on Saturday night. Well, on Monday, the suspect, Cole Allen, arrived for an initial court appearance in front of a judge. As that ended, federal officials, including Acting Attorney General Todd Blanche, FBI Director Kash Patel, and U.S. Attorney Jeanine Pirro gave their first real briefing since the night of the shooting.
2: Today, the Department of Justice filed three federal charges in United States District Court against Cole Thomas Allen.
3: To file charges, of course, you need to put your allegations in writing. Well, now those details are part of the public record. And when we come back, we will tell you what we've learned so far. That's after
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21: AI wearables that are essentially 24/7 recorders that act as a sort of memory for you, an AI memory.
20: Victoria Song of The Verge says devices like this are designed to take in everything you do throughout the day and then summarize it for you.
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21: 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It said I was an android sent to another planet.
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22: Welcome back to Start Here Weekend from ABC News. I'm Brad Milkey. Before the break, we were talking about the suspect who was allegedly involved in that shooting incident at the White House Correspondents' Dinner last weekend. We're joined now by ABC's Alex Mallon, who covers the Justice Department. Alex, you were in court as the suspect made his initial appearance. What happened in there?
23: Yeah, so I mean, it was at the D.C. District Court, Brad, when Cole Allen made his first appearance since he was arrested on Saturday night, obviously, after having breached that barricade and taken down and arrested by law enforcement. So he walked into the court. He was in a blue jumpsuit, and he was very direct in the questions he was answering from the judge. His voice was booming, actually, throughout the room as he just said, you know, yes, Your Honor. He said his name, acknowledged the rights that he has. The judge detailed that he was charged with three felony counts of attempted assassination of the President of the United States, transporting firearms and ammunition over state lines with the intent to commit a felony, and discharge of a firearm during a crime of violence. And, you know, the gravity, obviously, of that moment, knowing that this is now the third alleged attempted assassination of President Trump in just, you know, 3 years, it is a very, you know, heavy moment to just sit through. Obviously, as we now see a third defendant facing charges for this.
22: What have we learned, I guess, through either this press conference or through the complaint itself about like the timeline of the incident? How do prosecutors say this actually went down?
23: Yeah, so the complaint really starts the timeline on April 6th when they say that Allen made this reservation.
2: The defendant, Allen, made a hotel reservation at the Washington Hilton for April 24th through April 26th.
23: And they say that on April 21st, he began his travel from his home near Los Angeles to Chicago via train. They say he arrived in Chicago on April 23rd, and then after that, arrived in D.C.
2: On April 24th, he arrived in Washington, D.C. at approximately 1 o'clock in the afternoon and checked into the Washington Hilton.
23: They say he stayed overnight, and they don't really detail a lot about whether he was seen leaving the hotel in advance of, obviously, the dinner.
24: He is very much aware that the president and the first lady entered the ballroom at 8 p.m.
23: And they say approximately 8:40 p.m. Allen began approaching that security checkpoint on the terrace level of the hotel.
2: He ran through the magnetometer holding a long gun. As he did so, U.S. Secret Service personnel assigned to the checkpoint heard a loud gunshot.
23: They say that as he did this, Secret Service personnel heard a loud gunshot. They don't say, though, in this complaint whether that gunshot was fired by Allen. There's a lot of kind of ambiguity.
3: Wait, sorry. They're not saying definitively that he fired the gun? He's being charged with discharging a firearm, but they're not actually saying he shot the weapon?
23: Yeah, this came up repeatedly, Brad, in this news conference.
0: So far, you think that Allen fired at least one shot? That doesn't say that in the affidavit yet.
23: And Acting Attorney General Todd Blanche said that he does believe that Allen's weapon was discharged.
2: But again, I want folks to understand, I'm the acting attorney general. I'm not on the ground doing the investigation. So I'm telling you what I've been told. And we'll, if that information changes, I'm sure that we'll let you know.
23: But he couldn't articulate whether the Secret Service personnel who was actually struck with a bullet, was hit with a bullet that was fired from Allen or potentially another law enforcement personnel who was on scene.
0: Whose bullet hit the agent?
2: We want to get that right. So we're still looking at that. It appears, and I don't want to overstate because we are still looking at this, that there were five shots that law enforcement fired.
23: And importantly in this complaint, Brad, they note that Allen fell to the ground. They don't say that he was tackled, but that after the Secret Service agent began firing the approximately five shots, that he fell to the ground and then was taken into custody. So It's really unclear whether he was, in effect, taken down by law enforcement as he was sprinting towards the ballroom.
3: We talked a little bit about the writings that prosecutors said that Cole Allen wrote ahead of this dinner. According to the complaint, Allen refers to himself as like a friendly federal assassin. I don't know what that means, but what details are in there that could outline a potential motivation?
23: Yeah, this is, I mean, again, it still was what we heard. They still are in very much the early stages of really assigning a specific motivation. But Acting Attorney General Blanche pointed repeatedly to this letter.
2: The complaint lays out what I think is described as a manifesto, which is something that he allegedly sent to many folks, his family.
23: That appeared to be pre-scheduled to send right when he was headed downstairs from his hotel room towards the ballroom.
24: You know, you can look at it and read it, and it may seem kind of la-la-la, but at the end, make no mistake, he says, I am targeting the administration officials. They are my targets, and I'm prioritizing from the top down, the highest ranking from the lowest.
23: So that line presumably is where they get this directed at President Trump.
3: Oh, like because, he's the highest ranking guy in the room.
23: Exactly. But in this letter, what's interesting is he doesn't actually name President Trump at any point directly. But he does express a list of grievances about the administration's policies. He refers to quote unquote pedophiles, unclear suggestions about children who have been victimized, and other grievances about this administration that appear to be at least tangentially related to the administration's handling of the Epstein files. But it really still seems, again, as we heard from officials, that they are in very much the process of investigating, you know, his background, his potential motivations. And we heard also from Blanche saying that they are investigating his ties to potential left-wing groups.
3: And we should note that Allen made another court appearance on Thursday where his attorneys agreed he would remain behind bars pending further proceedings. The judge did deny his attorney's request to take him off 24-hour lockdown at the D.C. jail he's being held at. He'll appear in court again on May 11th. Alex Mallon, who was there in the room during that shooting, who was at all these events this week, I know he'll be tracking all these legal proceedings as well. Thank you.
23: Thanks, Brad.
3: For all the tea parties and red coats of it all, there is nothing that fascinates Americans quite like the British monarchy. Well, this week, King Charles received an honor reserved only for our most important visiting dignitaries, an invitation to speak before a joint session of Congress.
1: Members of Congress, I have the high privilege and distinct honor of presenting to you His Majesty Charles III.
3: While Congress is rarely on the same page about anything, this seemed to evoke bipartisan excitement. And yet there were important themes to examine here. ABC's chief international correspondent James Longman traveled across the pond just for this. He's at our D.C. bureau right now. It's no Palace of Westminster, but it'll do. So, James, what were some of the takeaways from the King's speech here?
4: Well, look, there was a lot of Charles. So there was a lot of his sort of trademark humor. He said at one stage, he referenced 1776.
5: 250 years ago, or as we say in the United Kingdom, just the other day.
4: That got a big laugh. And, you know, there were a lot of literary references, which, again, this is a very kind of cultured man you're talking about.
5: This is a city which symbolizes a period in our shared history, or what Charles Dickens might have called a tale of two Georges.
4: But honestly, Brad, it was rather a lot more pointed than I had imagined. And maybe because I'm British, I can hear the pointedness underneath the British accent.
5: The challenges we face are too great for any one nation to bear alone.
4: For a king, this had quite a lot of quite serious points to make. It felt to me that he was taking the stage, yes, as a representative of the United Kingdom, but also as a world leader coming to America to lay out some home truths. He spoke very, very clearly about the importance of NATO, the alliance that Donald Trump has criticized. I'm reminded again of Donald Trump over the last few weeks. Right. We don't need them when talking about allies.
5: Working together and with our international partners, we can stem the beating of plowshares into swords.
4: He reminded the world that it was the United States that triggered Article 5 after 9/11. Mm. And remember, Donald Trump, again, denigrated Allied veterans, saying they didn't fight as hard.
3: Yeah, and in fact, we are up against our final break right now. But when we come back, we will have more on King Charles' speech before Congress. It's after the...
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28: A better life with Dr. Sanjay Gupta.
11: You know, it's interesting. For such a long time, I think people thought about diseases as something that mostly happened later in life. Just in recent years, however, we as a society have really begun to think about preventing certain ailments much, much earlier. Case in point, new study out of Northwestern University School of Medicine found the mid-30s are a major turning point for men's heart health. For women, about a decade later. But for the men, this is the time when you really need to be thinking about your heart health seriously. At a bare minimum, start seeing a primary care doctor once a year just to get your blood pressure and cholesterol checked. You can also look up and then do your best to follow what is known as the American Heart Association's Life's Essential Eight. These are things everyone can do to decrease the risk of heart disease. I'm Dr. Sanjay Gupta, helping you live a better life.
22: Welcome back to Start Here Weekend from ABC News. I'm Brad Milkey. Before the break, we'll be talking about the visit from the British King, King Charles, and his speech to Congress with ABC's James Longman, who traveled across the pond himself. James, you mentioned how he touched on topics that are pretty political in nature, like NATO. What are some of the other things that he wanted to make his point on?
4: He spoke about the importance of Ukraine, defending Ukraine from Russian aggression.
5: That same unyielding resolve is needed for the defense of Ukraine and her most courageous people.
4: There was one moment, actually, that got a big cheer when he spoke about the importance of checks and balances on the executive.
5: Executive power is subject to checks and balances.
4: I think many people who are watching American politics at the moment wonder whether or not lawmakers in Congress are indeed doing that, despite the fact that they clapped and cheered at that moment.
22: You said, James, who doesn't like to get himself inserted in politics. And yet you're right. I mean, this sounds, as much as everyone's clapping and laughing at his jokes, I mean, this sounds very substantive.
4: Absolutely. Look, the King didn't get on the plane from London and write this speech on the way here. This was a speech essentially written by the British government. He, for example, mentioned the Prime Minister, Keir Starmer, specifically, who the President has repeatedly denigrated.
5: As my Prime Minister said last month, ours is an indispensable partnership. We must not disregard everything that has sustained us for the last 80 years. Instead, we must build on it.
4: Keir Starmer, the British Prime Minister, is on the back foot in the UK at the moment. He is fighting for his political life. Once again, you and I have spoken about it because of the Epstein scandal that has engulfed the British government at the moment and his judgment has been called into question. He is a weak prime minister anyway. The only way that he has achieved any strength in the eyes of the British people is by opposing Donald Trump on Iran. As far as the British government is concerned, they wanted the message from the King to be one of opposition, to be one of standing firm. Mm-hmm. They wanted this to be pointed because they wanted it to feel as though it's a continuation of Keir Starmer's opposition to Donald Trump, because it's the only thing that's working for Keir Starmer politically at the moment in the United Kingdom.
5: America's words carry weight and meaning, as they have since independence. The actions of this great nation matter even more.
22: Hey, some American lawmakers have called for the King to address the victims of sex offender Jeffrey Epstein, given the King's own brother, Andrew, and his friendship with the late disgraced financier. Andrew's denied any wrongdoing, but did the King reference that at all?
4: There was a very, very oblique reference to victims.
5: It is the very fact of our vibrant, diverse, and free societies that gives us our collective strength, including to support victims of some of the ills that so tragically exist in both our societies today.
4: And when asked, the palace did say, yes, that was intended very much to allude to the victims in that particular case. But he cannot make overt references to Epstein. He cannot say anything publicly at all about the case, because there are two ongoing police investigations, one into his brother, Andrew, and one into Peter Mandelson, the former British ambassador. Neither of them have been charged with anything, but there are investigations ongoing. So he cannot afford to do that. I mean, the closest we came during this visit so far was that mention of victims in his speech, and Camilla at the British ambassadorial garden party met with the leaders of charities of women who've suffered domestic abuse. But that's as close as I think this royal couple have come.
3: James Longman, thanks for coming to DC. Thank you.
4: Thanks, Brad.
3: When you think of golf, you might not think of Saudi Arabia, but for the last several years, the Saudis have been at the center of the most dramatic schism in the sport. This beef is between the PGA Tour, that we've all heard of, and an upstart league called LIV Golf, L-I-V. LIV started a few years ago as a direct competitor. It poached the PGA's top players, paying them gobs of money.
12: The individual winner of each LIV event gets $4 million. The bottom line is there's infinitely more money available for these guys.
3: And here's the thing. It was funded directly by the Saudi state. Well, now, according to the Wall Street Journal, the Saudis are ready to pull the plug. Now, on one hand, this is a huge sports story. This was considered an existential crisis for the PGA. They simply haven't been able to compete in terms of cash. The only reason they haven't lost more players is because they banned rivals from playing in some of their signature events, and because some golfers, like Masters champion Rory McIlroy, said they would not take a paycheck from a country that abuses human rights.
13: Like, I hate it. Like, I hope it goes away, and I would fully expect that it does.
3: At one point, these two leagues tried to negotiate a merger. It didn't work. Well, now the PGA has won. Why did this happen? Well, that's where this stops just being a sports story. See, the reason the Saudis invested in a golf league is not necessarily because they love golf so much. It's because petrostates that have made their fortunes solely on oil are desperately trying to diversify. They know that one day, soon, that oil will dry up. And before that happens, they're trying to reposition themselves as tech incubators, cultural centers, and as tourism hubs. Well, sporting events make for great destinations. Saudi Arabia's public investment fund invested heavily in Formula One racing. They recruited Cristiano Ronaldo to join their soccer league. The WWE is holding events there. And it's not just the Saudis. From Qatar to Bahrain to the United Arab Emirates, there has been an arms race in the Middle East to invest public money in foreign sports. But now, these countries are getting nervous. Their consistent moneymaker, the oil industry, is under siege because of the war in Iran. These investments have become a sieve for cash. Do you know how much money you can waste on sports? And good luck with tourism. Anyone you know looking to fly into the Persian Gulf anytime soon? The Saudis giving up on LIV Golf would not just signify an errant shot. It would be a sign the entire strategy might need a mulligan. And as that Middle Eastern money dries up, there's a question of whether these golfers who jumped ship will even be welcomed back into the clubhouse. And one last thing. You ever get followed by a bee? Like, I'm not even scared of bees necessarily, but sometimes it does feel like a bee is hunting you. It's like a heat-seeking missile. Well, now imagine its leader had just sicked an entire swarm on you. That's what police thought was happening here.
14: Hey!
3: This is body cam footage from Longmeadow, Massachusetts, posted by Mass Live, when law enforcement were trying to serve an eviction notice. As is often the case in situations like this, things got heated, but while things are being sorted out, someone has also driven a trailer into the driveway. You can hear a commotion and someone shouting,
14: Hey, she's got a truck full of bees.
3: Apparently, a woman who was not living there had arrived to protest this eviction, hauling several beehives stacked on a trailer. You can see her tussling with a deputy, then tipping a hive over, setting a swarm loose. Our affiliate WCVB spoke to the Hampden County Sheriff's Office, which is still buzzing about all this.
15: And when the bees pulled up, there's no turn into page 50 to say, hey, this is what you do when this happens.
3: Eventually, they arrested Rebecca Woods. This all happened a few years ago, but last week she was finally convicted of assault, and this week she was sentenced to 6 months behind bars. What the prosecutors argued here was Woods was not just interfering with the proceeding, she was using her hives as weapons. At one point, she was told people nearby were allergic, to which she allegedly replied, good. On the body cam footage, you can see why it took so long to get her cuffed. She was wearing her bee suit while officers were getting stung and running away. Perhaps the most damage was done to the bees themselves. As a result of the chaos and destroyed hives, police reported that thousands of bees died here. But it's also a reminder of how many different forms risk can take. Weapons come in many shapes and sizes. Some of them come with wings, and the results can be appalling. All right, that'll do it for us. Thank you so much for listening to Start Here Weekend from ABC News. Start Here Weekend is produced by Aaron Ferrer, Emily Schutz, Kelly Therese, Jen Newman, Anthony Ali, and Audrey Mostek. Ariel Chester is our social media producer. Josh Cohen is director of podcast programming. I'm our managing editor. Thanks to John Newman, Tara Gimble, Eamon McNiff, and Katie Dendos. 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I'm Brad Milkey. 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
19: I'm Mike Dabusky. Nearly 300 flights are canceled today, all from Spirit Airlines.
21: After three decades in the skies, Spirit Airlines is shutting down, ceasing operations for good, forcing passengers flying in the coming days to scramble.
24: I'm actually shocked. At this point, I don't know what to do at this point.
21: Spirit Airlines had been seeking about $500 million in federal aid in exchange for giving the U.S. government a majority stake in the company. But the two sides unable to reach a deal. Michelle Franzen, ABC News, New York.
19: Spirit Airlines had been contending with a myriad of problems, most recently the rising cost of fuel. Oil prices have been at record highs amid the war with Iran. Officials from that country say that despite a ceasefire, fighting is likely to resume. Meanwhile, the Defense Department says it's withdrawing 5,000 troops from Germany after that country's leader criticized President Trump's handling of the war. This is ABC News.
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1: 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Well, Jeff Kelm joins me from his home in Wisconsin Rapids. And Jeff, I saw on your Facebook page that you've got a happy hunter there.
6: Yeah, Robert scored his first turkey on the Saturday of Period B on a piece of public land that I scouted, and we, you know, got to get a little bit lucky sometimes, and we had that. It was a really, really fun hunt with him.
1: Well, that's great. And that after his first experience on Wednesday, when he shot maybe a little too soon, and then he was thinking about blaming Dad, and you didn't want to leave that taste in his mouth.
6: No, so I didn't.
1: How did this hunt go down?
6: Yeah, so this was Robert actually had a middle school lock-in at his school on Friday night. So I spent some time driving around Friday afternoon, late Friday afternoon, to a couple of different pieces of public land just to see if I could catch a bird either on the public land or on, you know, private land next door to, you know, assess the situation. And drove past a piece right around, I'd say, 5:30, 6 o'clock or so, and there was a tom coming across from public land into private, whole bunch of other birds around. There was a few other toms in the private side, and I thought, you know what, this is worth noting at least. And I actually decided I'd turn around. I had all my hunting stuff with me, and I thought, yeah, you know, that bird was all by himself, and maybe I can get into position somewhere where perhaps I could call him back. But once I got myself into position, I realized I had no cover. This is a wide open field, and I'm like, well, this isn't going to go well for me here tonight. There's a lot of birds around. I hear gobbling. I hear, you know, I see hens and toms, and I'll just kind of hang out right here and see what happens. I mean, I got nothing left to, you know, I got nothing to lose right now. And so I ended up observing five or six hens come from the private land across one side of the street, cross the large field of public, and then roost in the trees right next to the public land. Like, I could see them in the trees with my binoculars. I was like, oh, okay, you know, that's where we're going. I could see that there was a tom with them, and I was so far away, though, Dan. I was probably, you know, 300, 350, 400 yards away, watching them get up in the roost. And so I had never been right next to where they're roosting. I had no idea what I was going to look like. And so that night, while Robert is at his lock-in, I'm trying to piece some things together digitally. I'm trying to look at the latest overhead maps and you know, looking at topography and, like, how on earth are we going to get in here? This is a wide open field. All with the thought in mind is Robert was getting picked up at 11:30. He was not going to stay at the lock-in all night. He was willing to leave the lock-in halfway through the night, come home, sleep for a few hours, and then us get up and go. And yeah. So, I mean, I was hoping that was really going to be the case because I was putting some effort in here, but really didn't know. So I had thought, okay, it's a wide open field. There's no cover whatsoever. We're going to bring a blind. Okay, well, if I bring a blind, I got to bring chairs. I got to bring, you know, going through all this stuff. Like, okay, how am I going to get all that into the field? And I don't even know what we're walking across. I don't know what we're dealing with. So either way, Robert comes home. We get him to bed. We get him up 4 in the morning. We get ourselves ready to go. We head out because I knew in the wide open field, we needed to get out there before there was any chance of light coming up. We're going to get, you know, within 125, 150 yards of these birds. At least that was the plan. And get ourselves set up. Get to the location. Start walking through the field. I've got everything on my back. The only thing he's carrying is the decoys. And I was planning to set up a Jake decoy and a hen decoy in front of the blind. We're walking through the field, and all of a sudden, we come across a whole bunch of water. I had no idea that water was going to be there. And I took 2 steps into it. It's still dark. Took 2 steps into it. My boot fills with water. I was like, well.
1: Oh, no.
6: All right. I'm going to deal with a wet foot, but I'm not going to have my son trying to sit here for the next few, you know, hours with a wet foot because this isn't going to go well. So I carried everything across the water, both feet soaking wet, found some dry land, put the stuff down, went back, carried him across the water.
1: Oh, boy.
6: Got ourselves into dry land, got ourselves, we were under the cover not only of darkness, but of also fog that had rolled in. So it really worked out to our advantage. The real big issue I found was that the overhead, the aerial maps did not show that the brush that was in this field at one point was cut down this last fall. So there was no brush whatsoever. I was hoping that there was a couple of little pieces of brush. There wasn't. Doesn't matter. We set up the blind. We're sitting there as the sun comes up, Dan, and we see the birds fly down, and they fly down towards us. Not at us, but towards us. And I was like, oh boy, this is going to happen fast. Robert, get ready. So hens on the ground. She's slowly coming our way. I didn't make any calls until they hit the ground because we're in the wide open field. You know, I already got decoys out. Didn't want to make it weird. And so watching this Tom follow this hen. This Tom is limping. Like, he's really limping. But he's trying to follow her through the field, strutting. Time is ticking by here, and we hear other birds around in different places. We're watching this Tom, and they stay out in front of us together for maybe 25 minutes or so. Not, you know, out beyond what he's going to shoot. We're talking like 75, 80 yards in that range. And the hen wanders off across the road. She just separates herself from him. The other hens I never saw. We only saw this one hen and then the Tom. That Tom didn't go anywhere out of our sight for the next 2 hours.
1: Oh, my.
6: He sat in that field and would not commit to us. I mean, he'd look over. I knew he could see the decoys. He would not come over. He wouldn't strut. He wouldn't do anything. He would just pick at the ground every now and then stand there. Pick at the ground every now and then. He never gobbled once, not a single time. Didn't gobble on the roost. Didn't gobble when he hit the ground. Never. So we're sitting there, Dan, and I've got, we're talking about 7 o'clock. A set of birds comes from across the road. There's a Tom and 5 or 6 hens. They come across the road, and I'm like, oh boy, now this is going to happen, right? They're going to come in, you know, maybe these 2 Toms tangle, whatever it may be, but they're coming our way. They see the decoys. Well, there's a small, I don't even call it a hill. It was a mound of dirt, in a sense, behind the blind. These birds walked behind that, and I can't get Robert turned around for the shot. So we spent, you know, a bunch of time watching them come in, getting ourselves ready, and then they make this turn, and they kind of start to wander off. We're watching them. They take so long to do that. This Tom still sitting in the field, just watching all this stuff happen around him. Yeah. Then I look back in the same direction those birds came from, and there are two more toms and like three more hens, and they're coming much faster and at a slightly different angle. Now we're talking, it is 8 o'clock in the morning now. We've been sitting here watching this other tom in the field in front of us at 75 yards, closest he's gotten. And these other two toms come in, and I look over at the tom we've been watching, and I don't see him anymore. I'm like, where did he go? Did he take off? He laid down.
1: Wow.
6: He laid down. And so my thought is, Dan, this whole time I've started kind of theorizing what's going on. He's a submissive tom. He's hurt, and he does not want to fight. He wants nothing to do with fighting. So that's why he didn't cross the road to the other toms with that hen, because he wasn't even going to go over there and battle. It's why he hasn't gobbled at all. He's completely submissive, and he's hurt. So he's laying in the field as these other toms are coming by. When these other toms get to about 50 yards from him, he does decide to stand up, and he does start to strut. Well, they see him, and they make a beeline right for him. No. These three toms start tangling with each other, and every time they go around each other, they're taking about 5 yards closer steps to us. Uh-huh. Okay. And so I've got Robert trying to get in position. They're kind of over my shoulder rather than his shoulder. And I'm trying to squeeze them around. And they get to a point where they're within 40 yards. And I said, Robert, if you can see one, go ahead and take the shot. Again, I'm confident in his gun and his ability. Everything's been real slow. He's been calm. It's been great. And he goes ahead and he watches the birds as they tangle, and one bird, like a switch goes off, looks over at our Jake decoy, head turns colors, and he makes a beeline right for it. Like, he completely forgot the other two birds were there. And yep. And I said, Robert, he's coming, he's coming, he's coming, he's coming. So we got him set. And I could just barely see through a little crack in the blind. Robert had a wide open shot. And I was like, take it whenever you want. It's like 15 yards. And he's like, Dad, I'm shaking so bad. And I was like, that's okay. Just settle yourself down. It's okay. You know, he was really in control of the situation, to be totally honest. And
1: to that point. Yeah.
6: To that point. And I was like, take the shot whenever you want. And at one point, I'm watching him. He doesn't have his finger even near the trigger yet. And I was like, what is he waiting for? What is he? What he told me later on was that he was shaking so much, he didn't want to shoot. He didn't want to miss. So he was able to finally settle himself. He pulled, he squeezed the trigger, dropped the tom. And it was a long, long story, but just the way it all worked, and the patience he had to sit there in the morning, the patience, you know, we both really had to not try to get up and chase anything or nothing like that, was just a really cool opportunity. Drop that bird, and man, we made some noise. I wasn't thinking. I probably could have grabbed his gun and tried to shoot one myself, because they certainly were in a fighting mood. And you know, dropping a tom, sometimes that just entices a little bit more of that. So, but I wasn't thinking about that. We threw the blind off ourselves. We were hooping and hollering, and it was incredible. I went out a couple other times after that. I missed a Jake the day after. Not even sure what happened, other than the fact that I realized I had the wrong choke in my gun. I probably, you know, this pattern was not what I thought it was going to be. And then I had a bearded hen on my very last 20 minutes of the period. And she just wouldn't cut quite like the 3 or 4 yards that I really wanted her to cut to get out of some brush. Otherwise, I probably would have taken her. But But that was the end of our turkey story. I know I took up all kinds of time here, Dan, but it was so much fun. I'll play it back forever. Robert was super excited. He's shown everybody he had the opportunity, you know, pictures of the bird on his phone, and he's hooked. He cannot wait till we get to period D and E, and I'll probably end up hunting birds all the way through Memorial Day weekend at this rate.
1: Well, what a great story, Jeff. That's a fantastic story. And yeah, I understand why you didn't grab the gun. And the other birds probably just took off then.
6: Yeah, they just took off. I mean, Robert says he knew which direction they went, but I didn't even pay attention. I was just so elated that we successfully pulled that off, and to watch the discipline in Robert.

0: 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Now, that still has to be legislated and everything, but conservationists, sportsmen support it. 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Well, coming up, my son John and I talk about day one of our Bayfield County adventure. Sawyer Products Director of Marketing Travis Avery shares some info on preventing tick bites and a way to have pure drinking water when you're outdoors without having to carry a lot of it with you. And Conservation Bank President Scott Freiberger shares the story of a unique banking opportunity. 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
3: Thank you. Thanks for having me.
2: You're quite welcome. Now, your dad, Kurt, has been a regular guest on the show in past years, and I understand Sawyer is a family company. Is that right?
3: Wow, you really ripped that Band-Aid right off, yeah. We try to hide behind that a little bit. We've always tried to look like a bigger company than we actually are, but yeah, we're a much smaller company than most people would think of doing big things out of Florida.
2: Well, you had me fooled, and I think a lot of other folks. Now, among the many things that you make and market, permethrin is really the biggie, I think, or at least to my audience, as I mentioned. What is it and how does it work?
3: Permethrin is a fabric insect repellent. It's derived from the chrysanthemum flower family, but the synthetic version doesn't break down as quickly in the sun. So you can use it to treat a variety of outdoor clothing and gear. You're more than 70 times less likely to get bitten by a tick if just your shoes and socks are treated with permethrin. It's completely odorless after it dries, and it can be applied to stuff as sensitive as silk. So very versatile, whether you're treating your hunting blind, your back patio furniture, your hammock, your tent, all your other hunting gear, anything that's fabric and can absorb liquid. Basically, you treat the fabric, allow it to dry for a couple hours out in the sun, keep your cats away until it's fully dried, and then it's completely safe to use and wear permethrin-treated clothing and gear around cats. But yeah, it's a very effective fabric-based insect repellent, originally designed for the military.
2: Okay. What's the deal with cats? We have three cats now. I follow the instructions. I always hang my clothes out on a sunny day and spray them and let them dry. What's up with cats?
3: Cats just have their own very unique central nervous system. So much like you can't have, you know, lilies and poinsettias in your house, since it's derived from the chrysanthemum flower family, they're highly sensitive to it while it's wet. Now, Sawyer permethrin is a pharmaceutical grade formula, and ours will last longer than some of the other ones on the market. But just in general, we like to pass along the cat safety warnings, because you can also get petroleum-based agricultural permethrin from like Tractor Supply or feed stores. So you just want to keep the cats away until it's dried, and then it's completely safe. I treat my cat's beds. You can actually even use permethrin directly on your dog. So my dog gets treated to help stay protected from ticks. Yes, it's just during the application process and drying process that you need to keep cats away.
2: Okay, that's a good clarification. Yeah, people have asked me that. I do sell permethrin at sports shows, as you know, and people usually buy two bottles because, you know, they want a season's supply or a year's supply. I've been using it for many years, and we have ticks here in Wisconsin. And what's up with ticks? Is this a growing problem? Are there more now than there used to be? What do you know about that?
3: Yeah, so far they're saying this is the worst they've been since 2017. Tick populations have more than tripled in the past 15 years. So yes, they're surviving temperatures we previously thought they couldn't. They're surviving elevations we previously didn't think they would go. And just in general, their populations are booming. So preventative care as well as regular tick checks is the best way to stay ahead of vector-borne diseases.
2: Yeah. Why do you think there are more ticks now?
3: A combination of a lot of things, and where I see it's still something that's just now being studied more, so I'm sure those answers will come out more and more. But between climate change and the expansion of urbanization, the more neighborhoods and the more we displace animals and predators, the more the ticks end up being able to survive. So a combination of things. Confident we're going to learn more as we study the growing concern more and more.
2: Uh-huh. Okay. What else can you tell us about tick prevention?
3: As I mentioned, preventative maintenance is your best option, and regular tick checks. We don't want to dissuade people from getting outdoors, but with the growing population of ticks, people have to be more aware of it than we used to have to be. So if you grew up not having to worry about ticks, that could have entirely changed. So just being aware of it, but not being afraid to get outdoors.
2: There you go. Yeah, I'm in the middle of turkey season here in Wisconsin, and I know about 200,000 of us are going to be out there, are already out there. And trout fishermen, too, they walk the streams and there are branches they brush against. Yep. And, you know, there are ticks pretty much everywhere.
3: Yeah, ticks will overwhelmingly crawl up once they find you. So that's why it's great to have your shoes and socks treated. They will often, kind of be at the edge of tall grasses where they're questing. They're kind of like sticking their arms out trying to find potential hosts. Those are the areas to be most aware of where the ticks might be. Another thing worth noting is that Sawyer permethrin does not come out via water access or, you know, walking through tall brush or whatever. Once the Sawyer permethrin has bonded, the amount that can come out via physical contact is indeterminately small, so it only degrades via the heavy agitation of a washing machine or extended UV exposure. So that's why Sawyer permethrin is rated 6 weeks or six washes. So you don't have to worry about contaminating your local fisheries either.
2: That's good to know. And yeah, I've noticed that if I spray my clothes at the beginning of turkey season, they're good for 6 weeks or more. And I only wash them at the end of the season. I don't wash them throughout unless I fall in a mud hole.
3: If you're not washing them in between seasons, keep them out of the sun. You can even go the extra mile of putting it in a, you know, like a black storage tote or in the back of your closet, and that will help extend the longevity of the treatment.
2: Got it. Okay. Well, we got a little time left. Talk about your water filtration products.
3: Well, I'd be happy to. While we got started in the tick repellent sunscreen industry, water filtration has actually become one of our largest categories. We sell industry-leading water filtrations that are the most popular filters on trails where people are hiking cross-country. These filters can last a lifetime if properly maintained. And then we also use these exact same water filters to bring clean water around the world. Around the world, the overwhelming majority of sickness is waterborne related, and our filters can remove all the bacteria, protozoa, cysts, and even 100% of microplastics. So these filters are helping bring clean water around the world. So far, we've impacted more than 30 million families around the world. We're quite fortunate to work with about 140 charities in 80 countries. It's the exact same filters you would buy at, you know, Bass Pro, Cabela's, Amazon, wherever you choose to purchase them. And 90% of our profits go back to these international water campaigns.
2: That's fantastic. And now for our own application here, if I have one of your filters, can I actually drink water out of a trout stream or a spring that I encounter?
3: Absolutely.
2: Really?
3: Water is so heavy. Why bother hauling in a bunch of water if you're in a place that has fresh water? You can bring your water filter with you and stay hydrated in the field without having to hurt your back or lug around water. We say ounces are pounds and pounds are pain. So learn from our hiking community, and pretty soon you'll appreciate freshly filtered water over warm water that's been hauled in like your Nalgene or canteen.
2: All right. Well, I'm going to have to try that myself.
3: Oh, yeah.
2: Well, Travis, thank you so much for joining us and for sharing this information and some insights on your water filtration products.
3: Appreciate the invite.
2: You're quite welcome. Travis Avery is the marketing director for Sawyer Products. 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I'm Dan Small. 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
0: Los Tres Amigos in Oshkosh is one of our sweet deals of the week on WOSH. 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
4: ABC News, I'm Mike Dabusky. Nearly 300 flights are canceled today, all from Spirit Airlines.
5: After three decades in the skies, Spirit Airlines is shutting down, ceasing operations for good, forcing passengers flying in the coming days to scramble.
6: I'm actually shocked. At this point, I don't know what to do at this point.
5: Spirit Airlines had been seeking about $500 million in federal aid in exchange for giving the U.S. government a majority stake in the company. But the two sides unable to reach a deal. Michelle Franzen, ABC News, New York.
4: Spirit Airlines had been contending with a myriad of problems, most recently the rising cost of fuel. Oil prices have been at record highs amid the war with Iran. Officials from that country say that despite a ceasefire, fighting is likely to resume. Meanwhile, the Defense Department says it's withdrawing 5,000 troops from Germany after that country's leader criticized President Trump's handling of the war. This is ABC News.
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6: Thanks for having me, Dan.
2: You're quite welcome. And I want to thank you also for sponsoring Deer Hunt Wisconsin. You sponsored last year's show, and you're renewing for 2026. We really appreciate that support.
6: We're happy to support and appreciate all the work that you're doing there.
2: Well, we need to talk about conservation and banking. How did this come about? You've rebranded a longstanding bank in Southwest Wisconsin. How did that happen?
6: Yeah, we took our former bank, which was Benton State Bank, and rebranded to Conservation First Bank because we believe that we can merge conservation and banking. We don't feel our customers should have to choose whether they can support conservation and where they can get the best banking products. Our hope is that we can provide both of those at the same spot.
2: Okay. And who are your clients typically?
6: A wide variety of clients. We've got, you know, people looking for their traditional mortgages, people looking for CDAs, checking accounts, ag, a big customer base there. We've got commercial credits. We can do a full service banking, so kind of a big suite of products.
2: Okay. And I have been, in fact, let me put it this way. You and I met just a few weeks ago when I was down in the area with Mark LaBarbera and with some other folks there, and I was impressed with your mission. Can you talk about what your mission is, what your goal is?
6: Yeah, our goal is to provide a conservation-focused financial institution where our customers can get their banking needs fulfilled, but also know that they're supporting conservation, both through giving money back to conservation organizations, our employees volunteering their time, and also advocating for wildlife and wild places.
2: Now, giving back to conservation organizations, tell us how that's going to work.
6: We've committed to giving up to 3% of our net income back to conservation organizations. So when we make money, conservation and conservation organizations can win. At the end of every year, we will take a portion of our net income and give it back to conservation. So with that, our customers don't have to sacrifice. We're not taking anything out of their rates or out of their fees. It's coming out of our bottom line. So based off of our net income at the end of the year is what we determined we're going to give back to conservation organizations.
2: Yeah, I was going to ask you about that because I'm sure customers wonder, well, okay, are you giving my money away or is it your money? You know, where is that coming from? No, that's great.
6: Yeah, it's coming out of our bottom line. We don't want our customers to have to sacrifice. Part of the mission and part of what we think can set us different is that we're willing to give back and the customers don't have to sacrifice. They're going to get the same great mortgage rate, the same great ag rate, the same CD rates that they could get anywhere else. But at the end, some of that money is going back to conservation.
2: And this idea came from your own passionate interest in the outdoors and as a hunter and a conservationist yourself, right?
6: Correct. We were looking at ways that we could grow the bank. And my passion is in the outdoors and conservation. And so we were brainstorming ideas and came up, well, why don't we merge the two passions of mine? We've got banking and then the passion of the outdoors. let's merge those together. And we felt that there was a customer base who was eager for the same thing.
2: And how's it working?
6: It's off to a great start. The rebrand happened in October of 25. So we're still fairly new into this, but we're seeing great buy-in from customers. People are excited about the idea, and it's moving in the right direction.
2: And you're already working with several conservation organizations, I understand.
6: That's correct. We've worked with Backcountry Hunters and Anglers, Pheasants Forever. We had a booth up at National Pheasant Fest where we were able to share our message with a lot of customers up there. Yeah, and constantly looking for new opportunities and new organizations to work with.
2: You're a turkey hunter, as I am. How has your season been going so far?
6: It's been a good season so far. I was able to tag out on a nice tom on Saturday morning. Had birds in front of me most of the morning and was able to connect on one about mid-morning. One of the great things of the season, though, was 2 days before, it was my dad's 74th birthday, and I was able to spend the morning in the blind with him as well as one of my daughters. So we were able to have three generations in the blind celebrating his birthday.
2: Well, that's great. Well, Scott, what are some of the products our listeners might be interested in?
6: In addition to the full suite of loan products, we also have several deposit products that we feel are very competitive in the market. We have an impact checking, which is a rewards checking. The current rate customers can earn on that is a 3% annual percentage yield. We also offer several money market options, which is tiered based on dollar amounts. 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
2: Now, those are pretty good rates. And let's say I want to open a checking account, but I don't live down in Grant or Lafayette counties. How does that work?
6: You can do it one of several ways. You can either give us a call and we can set it up all over the phone and electronically, or you're welcome to go to our website at conservationfirstbank.com and follow the links to open a account online.
2: Okay. Anything else you want to share with our listeners?
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6: 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And good luck to you this season as well.
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2: Welcome back to Outdoors Radio. I'm Dan Small. I'm up in Bayfield this week with my son, John, who is our Northwoods correspondent. John, welcome back to the show.
15: Thank you.
2: We are recording this on Thursday afternoon. We've got a busy weekend planned. I'd say we're off to a pretty good start.
15: Yeah, I think we're working on a Bayfield slam of sorts. Bayfield County Bonanza, I don't know. Come up with a name for it.
2: Yeah.
15: Maybe after we get the number two and three.
2: Okay, well, number one was a turkey, which you shot this morning.
15: Yep. Got a nice tom, 24 and a half pounds. We hunted about 4.5 hours and saw birds almost the whole time.
2: Yeah, I'd say that was pretty close to nonstop action. I thought that the first three that came out were hens, but they might have been jakes.
15: Yeah, they circled around us and came up from the other side and fanned to turkey calls, so...
2: Well, yeah, at that point we knew they were jakes. Well, they came back with three of their buddies, and for folks who don't know how to tell a jake from a hen, if it's not showing a beard and it doesn't display or anything, they were walking so tight together, they were almost rubbing shoulders, and that's usually a pretty good sign that they're jakes. They stuck around the decoys, and like you say, we yelped at them a couple times, and a couple of them displayed. And then the bird you shot showed up right by your truck, of course.
15: Yeah, it was, you know, walking to the truck from 200 yards away. It was interesting that it stayed away from our decoy set while the jakes were in amongst the decoys.
2: Yeah, we could tell it was a tom. He had a good beard on him. And
15: yeah, I could see the tom without binoculars the whole way away.
2: Yeah. And it's a good thing we could see him because the binoculars were sitting here on the coffee table. They will go with me tomorrow for sure, or this afternoon if I go. And then once those jakes wandered off, and they weren't far away, he showed up about halfway toward us along the woods.
15: Yeah, he just popped up. There he was. We had that happen a couple times today, in fact. They move quietly, especially when the wind's blowing and we're getting pelted by mini snow hail pellets on the blind.
2: Yeah, what's up with this Bayfield weather? This is crazy.
15: Yeah, I had friends that were skiing well into mid-April on groomed trails at Mount Ashla Bay.
2: Because
15: they were packed and rolled, and so they were still, I think it was maybe April 12th was the last picture I saw.
2: Okay.
15: Yeah.
2: And of course, the snow that fell today just added to the chill, but didn't stick. So finally, he starts walking toward us, and then he came in on a run.
15: Yeah. Yeah, he was walking quickly and then head down and just ran straight to the decoys. You said, yeah, you know, get ready. And I did. I just poked the barrel of the gun underneath the mesh of the blind and made sure I could see through my scope. And he just trotted right at me. He slowed down for a second. He was quartering towards me and stuck his neck out, and I shot.
2: Yeah.
15: And he dropped right there.
2: He went right down, and we pasted at 37 yards because the rangefinder was also here in the house, and that'll go with me on the next stop. So those TSS loads in that 12-gauge, really, they just dropped him.
15: Yeah.
2: The Jakes then came back and started yelping and clucking.
15: Yeah.
2: I thought they might attack him, but they never did.
15: Yeah, they tried out their gobbles now that he was gone.
2: Yeah. Yeah, kind of a Jake gobble, a yelp, gobble, gobble, gobble. That's kind of what they do. Anywho, they wandered off. I could have shot one, but I'm waiting another day or two to see if another Tom shows up. We did hear some gobbling far off.
15: Yeah, and I saw a much bigger Tom 2 days ago, less than a quarter mile from there.
2: So you think that's a good spot to go back to?
15: Yeah, or we go closer to where I saw him.
2: Yeah, okay. Well, and Friday night, you have a Lost in the Woods gig. Most people will hear this on Saturday, but some can catch the podcast early. So what's going on Friday and where is it?
15: We're at Honest Dog Books in Bayfield. This is going to be kind of an experimental show. It's an audience participation. So we will do a series of short form games with including the audience. And we're looking to get engagement from audience members. The second half, we will invite people on stage with us and hopefully people play along.
2: Yeah. Okay. Sounds like fun.
15: Yeah. It should be a good time.
2: All right. And that's at Honest Dog Books.
15: Yep. Honest Dog Books, 7 p.m. Bayfield, Wisconsin.
2: All right. And then Saturday, we're planning to fish for muskies. I'm not sure where yet. We've got a lot of options.
15: Well, you skip Friday afternoon.
2: Oh, okay.
15: So to get the true Bayfield bamboozle, we got to get a hole-in-one on Apostle Highland Skull Club.
2: Okay.
15: Or at least maybe par a hole.
2: Yeah, okay.
15: So it's opening day at the Highlands, and we've got at least a foursome ready to go tomorrow afternoon. And then, yeah, muskie opener. So
2: there you go.
15: Golf opener, muskie opener. Second day of turkey season.
2: Yeah, it sounds. That's what I call a busy weekend.
15: Yeah.
2: But what do you think about fishing?
15: Well, I think we check with our good friend Bimbo and see what the water looks like down on the Chippewa. You know, I got a new muskie rod that you sent me a reel and line for, the one I won at the casting contest last year at Treeland's premier muskie fly fishing contest. And I'd like to catch a fish with it, so I want to get used to casting it. Just picked up the boat, Slambo, it's called, my high drift boat, that I also just registered. So that was a process.
2: Yeah.
15: Involved locating two owners back and getting a notarized release of ownership, basically.
2: So you could register.
15: And I did it, yeah. Tracked them down.
2: In fact, today I got a call from Cedar Lake Sales. They are registering my new Crestliner for the year, and I should be able to pick that up in the next week or so. So we'll have two boats again.
15: Yeah. You won't know what hit them.
2: Well, and we can thank my friend John Graba for that scientific angler's line that he sent. And the Musky Fool, I bought the reel. It's a Reddington Behemoth. And behemoth is a good word for it.
15: It's big.
2: It's a 910, yeah. And that's a 12-weight rod and line, and it holds that line and 150 yards of backing, whatever it is. So very good. And then sailing season starts pretty soon, right?
15: Yeah, I think my first scheduled day is May 17th. I don't think anyone has booked that. But yeah, the boat's going in the water the weekend before that, and we're looking forward to another beautiful summer in the Apostles.
2: And how do we book a sailing trip?
15: Allhandsailing.org.
2: Allhandsailing.org. All right. Well, and in addition to all this fun, we each review products from time to time, and you've got an interesting-looking lantern that you got just recently. Talk about it.
15: Yeah, I got this thing. It's called a Duracell Tri-Power Charging Lantern, I believe. I took it out of the box. It worked. It's totally solar-powered. I am currently charging my cell phone with it, It's about the size of a typical lantern. You know, it's maybe 10 inches by 4 inches. It'd be good for camping or sailing or anything where you have a vehicle. You know, my kind of comment on this is not something I would take kayaking or backpacking, as it's high in volume, but it works really well. You know, I popped it out of the box, dropped my phone on it, it started charging. I flipped the solar panel up and it recharged itself. It's been working fine and actually came in handy when I was troubleshooting my plumbing.
14: And that's a whole other story that we'll save for another time. Yeah, it's charging your phone, and your phone is not plugged in. It's just
15: Yep, it's got the wireless charger on it. So it's really handy. I mean, there's a little solar panel you can aim, and you know it's charging, and the phone, let's see, I've set it on there 2 minutes ago, and it has gone up 8%.
14: Very good. Duracell Tri-Power Lantern.
15: Yeah, it's a Duracell branded, looks kind of like a battery. It's got their colors on it. And it's got a waterproof compartment where you can put 4 D cells in it. And I think that's quite a bulk that isn't needed since it has its own battery and its solar power. But it's handy in case, you know, there's no sun.
14: Exactly. Which is the way it is today.
15: Right.
14: Snow and clouds and typical Lake Superior weather.
15: And it has USB inputs, so you can charge it via USB or you can charge your devices by USB.
14: Not your grandpa's Coleman lantern, that's for sure.
15: Emergency red flashing.
14: Nice.
15: Good to have in the car.
14: Cool. All right. Well, time to get back at our next fun activity. So we will report on everything else that happens this weekend next week. I'm Dan Small. 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
2: 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The DNR is conducting a walleye population study on the Bay of Green Bay and its tributary, so you may catch a fish with a tag stuck in its back, a little plastic, they call them floy tags. And some of them have rewards, so if you catch a tag walleye and keep it, send the tag to the DNR. If you don't keep it because it's undersized or in the slot, or you just want to release it, take a close-up photo and send that to the DNR. More details on the DNR website. Keywords are Green Bay Walleye Study. And some the ones that have the reward tag, it's a $100 reward, so it's definitely worth pursuing. Our theme music is by
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4: I'm Mike Dubusky. Spirit Airlines is shutting down, canceling nearly 300 flights today. It comes after the company declared bankruptcy for the second time last August and after bailout negotiations with the federal government failed to go anywhere. Industry analyst Henry Hartevelt.
20: The intention of saving jobs is certainly noble, but there are far better uses of our taxpayer dollars right now than investing in an airline.
4: Oil prices have spiked amid the war with Iran and the standoff around the Strait of Hormuz. That's put pressure on airlines like Spirit over fuel costs. Also feeling the pinch, drivers like these people in New Hampshire.
21: I actually just was driving down the road trying to find the cheapest one, and they're pretty much all the same.
22: The other day was $380 something, and now it's like $420 something.
4: The average price for a gallon of regular across the U.S. is now over $4.40 a gallon. This is ABC News. Purdue Pharma, the maker of OxyContin, dissolved yesterday. ABC's Peter Haralambu says more.
23: 3 decades after Purdue Pharma got FDA approval for OxyContin, the pharmaceutical company ceased operations on Friday as part of a $7.4 billion settlement. A nonprofit entity will take the place of Purdue Pharma under new leadership with a mandate of treating opioid addiction. No employees of Purdue Pharma or its owners, the Sackler family, who deny responsibility, have ever been prosecuted for their alleged role fueling the opioid crisis. More than 900,000 Americans have died since 1999 from opioid overdoses. Peter Haralambos, ABC News.
4: Investigators are trying to piece together who's responsible for a series of bomb threats leveled against several zoos across the country yesterday. The Phoenix Zoo reporting a threat around noon, around the same time zoos in Ohio and Kentucky got threats. No injuries have been reported, and officials say the Phoenix Zoo will be open at its regular time today. Mike Dubusky, ABC News.
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25: Not feeling like May 1st. Cloudy and chilly today. Highs in the upper 40s with hit or miss rain and wet snow showers. The showers end early tonight. Then clearing skies with areas of frost or a freeze. A low of 30 into Saturday morning. From Storm Team 5, I'm meteorologist Jordan Lamers.
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26: Hi, everyone. So glad you're there. Big show Thursday coming your direction. Harry Cole's going to be with us from the Sun, editor at large. Great to look at the Kings, the King and Queen being in town in Washington. Then, of course, in New York City, where they visited the 9/11 memorial, and then they split off. Queen went to the library, and the King went to Harlem to do an environmental project or to view an environmental project. We'll cover all the trip. I think today is the last day. And I think, you know, normally it's ceremonial. What's the big deal? But I think he is really representing the Western Alliance because they have totally let us down on Iran. And they have some of the statements coming out of there show a fracture. And the King and the President get along. Can't say that with a lot of the prime ministers and the chancellor, especially of Germany. So before we get to Senator James Lankford, let's get to the big three.
27: Number three.
28: Everybody is clawing for every single seat. Feeling between the two parties is as bitter as I've ever seen it. And the result is what you're seeing now is this headlong race to redistrict any place you can redistrict in order to advance yourself.
26: Wow, that is Britt Hume talking about the Titanic decision by the Supreme Court. Massive impact prevents any state from using race to gerrymander their district. This could be a chain reaction event that could send a number of districts right to the right. Will it impact the midterms? We'll discuss.
27: Number two.
0: These images obtained by the Washington Post show the suspect hunched as he allegedly fired one blast from his shotgun. The uniformed Secret Service agent at the bottom left of your screen quickly pulls his weapon and begins to fire. The Secret Service says that agent fired five times. The suspect then stumbled and fell unharmed right at guest and Navy veteran Aaron Fielman's feet.
26: Isn't that weird? Not hit. We're still trying to figure out who hit the Secret Service agent, but it wasn't a friendly fire incident. That's all we know. Unwinding and evaluating the action of the Secret Service during the White House Correspondents' Dinner. We'll bring you the latest.
27: Number one.
7: They've come a long way. The question is whether or not they're going to go far enough. So at this moment, there will never be a deal unless they agree that there will be no nuclear weapons.
26: Back to war, plans outlined and made public as Scott Bessent continues to strip their secret hidden wealth. And the market is not happy. Although the market at this moment is up, we believe the new inflation numbers are out and they're very low. So that is good news. I think it's 0.7%. And we're trying to grow at 2%, get inflation down to 2%, then you can drop rates. Senator James Lankford joins us now. Senator, it's pretty good news on inflation, right?
11: I'll take any good news we can get right now, but Americans are looking for prices to go down and gasoline to go down. That's legit. We all get it.
26: Senator, we know, too, the number one story is affordability, gas prices, and they were going in the right direction into the war. Did the president make the right decision?
11: Oh, he made the right decision. This is the hard decisions that presidents have to make on this. Iran's been attacking the United States for almost five decades now, trying to find some way to be able to kill Americans as they've done over and over and over again. The president is pushed back on a bully and said, you're going to stop on this. You're not going to do it, and you're not going to have a nuclear weapon. This is an apocalyptic regime that they feel like if they had a nuclear weapon, they could bring on the 12th Imam and all kinds of things in this particular sect of some of the leadership in this this belief that they have on it. We cannot allow someone like that to have a nuclear weapon to be able to carry out their acts of terrorism. What the president's focused in on is free flow of commerce, the Strait of Hormuz. That should be standard everywhere in the world on it. Can't have acts of terrorism and supporting acts of terrorism, and can't have a nuclear weapon. That's right. Straightforward. And the president had to make a hard decision that presidents have to make.
26: Senator, I know we're not in the last throes of a deal, but I would say ballistic missile production as well as funding proxies have to be involved in it. I mean, the Strait of Hormuz, that's international waters. It's not the Panama Canal. You know, we'd have a problem if Panama shut down their canal. We'd have to take action. So, but in this case, they're not close. And here's what I've been told by military people and people that know the area. You know, we get gas at $4 or $5 a gallon, and there's going to be regime change here in an election. But in Iran, their currency is worthless. Their inflation is at something like 50 or 60%. They've lost 2 million jobs since this whole thing started. But it doesn't matter. They got the guns. They don't care about their people. Right. They are willing to. They are capable of withstanding the economic pressure that Scott Bessent is putting on them, and that going back and finishing the job militarily might be necessary. Your thoughts on that?
11: Yeah, it is typical socialism and a dictatorship that they have in Iran, where they really don't care about the people of Iran. The leaders are protected. They'll have money. They'll have ability to be able to travel. They'll have all those things. But the people are living under their oppression. They'll not only murder them in the streets and just leave their bodies in the street if they protest, but they also don't care about their day-to-day life. And so it's very difficult to be able to put pressure on them. So what the president's trying to do is to be able to put enough economic pressure that it even affects those leaders in that socialist country.
26: Yeah.
11: That they will also feel the pressure of this and continue to have their own people be able to push back on them at a level they've got to be able to give.
26: I think you're being constant socialist. That's a brutal dictatorship. The documented actions, $344 million seized under their widespread illicit accounts. They've gone out of their way to take away what many people think is the way you do illegal activity, they say, is through crypto. $350 million they seized already, $100 million recently. Overall, they'll get up to $500 million, and they're trying to track down their accounts. And you know who's helping us? The UAE. They are all in. Broke from OPEC, trying to reinvigorate relationships or invigorate relationships with Israel. And Israel came over and gave them portions of an iron dome to get ready should war happen again. They were targeted more than Israel. Things are really changing in the Middle East in real time.
11: Yeah, things are changing very, very rapidly. Part of this blockade effort that the president has as well is to be able to put pressure on China, to be able to put pressure on Iran. China is one of those primary buyers of Iranian oil. If the president blockades Iran, it won't be long before China is calling their proxy, Iran, and saying it's time for you to be able to knock this off because we also need access to energy. So the president is trying to smartly handle this in a diplomatic way to be able to put maximum amount of pressure on Iran to be able to come to the table and to be able to stop their acts of terrorism.
26: So, Senator, right now we see that Pete Hegseth and Chairman of the Joint Chiefs of Staff, Dan Kane, are going to be in front of the Senate. That's not your committee today. But what questions do you have?
11: Yeah, I serve on the Intelligence Committee. They're coming in front of the Armed Services Committee today, actually. But the questions are going to be out there. How are things going? What are processing? I would hope that a lot of folks that are actually speaking to Pete Hegseth today will say, please pass on to the troops our gratitude. Because while Americans are saying a price of gasoline has gone up $1.50, those folks are literally putting their lives on the line in that region to be able to protect America and Americans from acts of terrorism. So I would hope there's a lot of folks that are actually saying to Pete Hegseth, please pass on to the men and women that are putting their lives on the line. We're griping about gas prices while you're laying your life on the line. That's a whole different issue.
26: So I want you to hear some of the sparring that takes place. People aren't looking for answers. They're looking for blood. And they're looking for Pete Hegseth, basically, to say he's not good at the job and the president just starts wars willy-nilly. Listen to this exchange, cut 19.
1: Do you know how much it will cost Americans in terms of their increased cost in gas and food over the next year because of the Iran war?
10: I would simply ask you what the cost is of an Iranian nuclear bomb.
1: I'm going to give you that opportunity.
10: I would simply ask you what the... You're playing gotcha questions about domestic things. I'm not...
1: You're saying it's a gotcha question to ask what it's going to be in terms of the increased
10: cost
1: of gas?
10: Why won't you answer what it costs to prevent Iran from getting a nuclear bomb?
1: I give you that, sir, but let me...
10: What would it cost? What would you pay to ensure Iran doesn't get a nuclear bomb? What would you pay?
1: I reclaim my time. Do you not know? You had no one do the analysis of what the increased cost of gas and food on the American people are going to be?
10: What is the cost of Iran holding that straight at issue with nuclear weapons?
1: It's $631 billion, which means it's an increase of $5,000 a year for American households.
26: So why the Secretary of War, Defense in the past, that's not his job. His job is to get an objective, get a goal, hear it from the president, make his recommendations, and then implement that job. If he says to the president, well, gas will go up to $3.20, they'll say, what are you talking about? That's not your job. So what's he even doing, running for president instead of asking a real question?
11: That is exactly what's actually happened, trying to be able to make a social media clip and to try to be social media famous. Say, look, I tried to stick it to the Secretary of Defense, Secretary of War. This is the politics of the day rather than just the reality of the day. Listen, Americans do not want a war in the Middle East. We don't want a war anywhere. But when war comes to us, we can't just ignore that. We've learned the lesson of 9/11, that far off people that are crazy in the Middle East that say they want to kill us can actually kill us. And so when people start to attack us, we should learn the lesson and say, we're not going to allow you to continue to be able to kill us and to be able to come after us. We're going to stop you. We want peace with all nations and with all regions of the world. We want to just be able to live our lives, do our things. They do their things. I hope the Jeffersonian democracy breaks out one day in Iran, but that's not what we have right now. But at the least, we can have them stop attacking us. And that's really what Americans are all about.
26: And Senator, we know that the recruiting's through the roof to the point where they got to put off when you apply and you get in, they're putting off going to the base, you know, going in for basic training because we're so overwhelmed. And that wasn't the case 4 years ago. You have the most pro-military state, I would argue, you in Texas in the country. Yes. What are they saying? Like when the parents come to you, everyone's worried when a war starts. You should be.
11: Sure.
26: But do they feel the communication is adequate? Are they getting answers?
11: They are getting answers. They all went into the war. They've all got loved ones that are in harm's way. No one wants their loved one in harm's way. but they all are very proud of their sons and daughters, husbands and wives that are actually going and saying, I'm not only took the oath to defend the country, I'm actually defending the country right now. I'm going to do what it takes to be able to make sure that the future generations are not living under the oppression of the previous generations. That's a big deal for us. By the way, in Oklahoma, we are a little upset that the king chose to go to New York instead of Oklahoma.
2: I know.
11: It would have been a much better trip for the king to come to Oklahoma.
2: What about a mayor who says he's not really thrilled? He wants some jewel back from, I mean, it's unbelievable. Can you imagine a king coming to New York City and the mayor making disparaging comments about it? That's why Bloomberg got rolled out there to go to the 9/11 memorial with him. Yeah. But, Senator, I want to ask you about redistricting. So a lot of people saw that ruling in Louisiana and want to make sense of it. So they, am I right in saying the Supreme Court has ruled that you can't redistrict on race? Well, yeah, obviously gender. You can't redistrict on race. So how is that unconstitutional? How is that Jim Crow 2.0?
11: It is not Jim Crow 2.0. It is not that. The Supreme Court ruled consistent with the Constitution, saying if you form a district simply because of race, that is literally violating the Constitution because now you're doing everything based on race. But they also said the opposite. Everybody's leaving out the other one. If you try to redistrict also because of race to try to exclude races on that, you're also violating the Constitution. They literally just stepped in and said every American should be protected, get this, equally. Every American, regardless of their race and their background, protect the rights of every single American. We believe that we are created equal. So make sure that

0: That's okay?
1: Right. That is left up to the states to be able to choose that. So the most basic thing is it's got to be equal protection under the law, that every single American is treated the same way on that. But again, if they want to do it for political designations, they can. Now, I don't think it's the best idea to be able to do it that way. I do think it creates greater division across the country, but that is allowed.
0: So there's a Republican super PAC who came out with a statement that they really believe that Republicans should be aware that the Senate is in jeopardy in the midterms. Now, we know that this the war in the spring has been not been a boom for popularity or for gas prices. They've gone up. But this will be temporary by all accounts. Having said that, do you believe the Senate is up for grabs?
1: I think the American people choose. So I will remind people all the time, it is always up for grabs. Anyone who tries to predict ahead of time, this is what the American people are going to do, don't know the American people. They choose based on their preferences and their direction. That's the way that our republic works on it. And so this belief that somehow the Senate is safe, the Republicans aren't going to lose it, or the Democrats are definitely going to get it is unknown. But I would tell you the trends right now are showing people are going to go to the polls and they're going to choose based on economics, as they always do, how this affects my family, safety issues, security issues. I encourage people to look seriously and to ask the most basic question. Compare where we are now as far as the security of the nation and what's happening. We have higher gas prices right now, but they're still not as high as they were under the Biden administration. And there wasn't a war in the Middle East at the time during the Biden administration. And so to be able to say, gosh, I want lower gas prices, I want to bring the Democrats back. We just saw that movie 4 years ago. We know exactly what that looks like. That was higher gas prices without a war. It was just their policies driving that.
0: Senator James Lankford, our guest. Senator, rapid fire now. Future of FISA. I heard you guys wanted a temporary extension. All of a sudden, I find the House is going to give a 3-year extension. Can you give us up to date on what you guys are haggling over this?
1: We are haggling this out by midnight tonight. We've got to get the FISA issue resolved of how do we actually make sure we're watching for international terrorists that want to be able to attack us.
0: Right.
1: But we're also protecting the civil liberties of Americans.
0: Nothing decided yet?
1: Nothing settled on that yet. The House has a version. The Senate has a version. We got till midnight tonight to resolve the two.
0: So funding DHS, it looks like the House is coming along to agree with you and maybe fund it through reconciliation.
1: Yep, we hope that is so. We've already passed a reconciliation bill. They passed the first step of the budget piece. Now they got to pass the rest of DHS funding and get that funded again. Secretary Mullen is ready to be able to have full funding again for Homeland Security.
0: Senator James Lankford, thanks so much. Always great having you on. I guess it's back to work.
1: It is back to work. We got more work to get done.
0: All right, Senator James Lankford, always great. We'll take a short time out. Come back, take your calls, and then Harry Cole at the bottom of the hour, the latest on the King, the Queen, and New York City.
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8: This is where Mayor Bass lives. You notice something? This is where I live. They let my home burn down. I know what the consequences of failed leadership are.
9: Didn't play. That is, this is so unbelievable. This guy is so talented. I'm talking about what's going on with the mayor's race. Spencer Pratt has this ad. He's a reality star, had a bit of acting. I can't give you his definitive bio, but I listened to him for 3 hours with Joe Rogan. He's taken on Mayor Bass. He's never had political aspirations, but he digested the issues, and he suffered big time firsthand because he, like so many in the Pacific Palisades, had their home burned to the ground when the firefighters forgot to or were told, don't show up and we have no water. But that's nobody's fault, and I'm being sarcastic. So Spencer Pratt says, enough. He went ahead, even though he had moved to Santa Barbara because his house burned to the ground, in order to run for mayor, He went back to his property. He can't get permits to build it. He's struggling with insurance to supply the money to rebuild it. So he's fighting that out like so many others. And he moved a trailer onto his lot so he could run for mayor. He's got some great ads. I want to talk about this later this hour after we talk about our next topic. And that'll be Harry Cole. He's the Sun editor-at-large. And Harry is going to give us an idea of how the King's trip is resonating overseas. I think here it's been very positive. But some subtle shots that I guess the King gave at President Trump just about the alliance and important to, we've had rough up and down before. People are pointing to he's standing up to Trump. I don't know what the hell you're talking about. These two were great friends. They showed it again. They have mutual respect for each other. I just think they went back to traditional, hey, business alliance, great. We've had rough times before. He pointed out that Eisenhower and the prime minister then weren't happy in the 1950s with each other on something with the Sinai Peninsula.
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11: ABC News, I'm Mike Dubusky. Spirit Airlines is shutting down, canceling nearly 300 flights today. It comes after the company declared bankruptcy for the second time last August and after bailout negotiations with the federal government failed to go anywhere. Industry analyst Henry Hartevelt.
12: The intention of saving jobs is certainly noble, but there are far better uses of our taxpayer dollars right now than investing in an airline.
11: Oil prices have spiked amid the war with Iran and the standoff around the Strait of Hormuz. That's put pressure on airlines like Spirit over fuel costs. Also feeling the pinch, drivers like these people in New Hampshire.
13: I actually just was driving down the road trying to find the cheapest one, and they're pretty much all the same.
14: The other day was $380 something, and now it's like $420 something.
11: The average price for a gallon of regular across the U.S. is now over $4.40 a gallon. This is ABC News. Purdue Pharma, the maker of OxyContin, dissolved yesterday. ABC's Peter Haralambos has more.
15: 3 decades after Purdue Pharma got FDA approval for OxyContin, the pharmaceutical company ceased operations on Friday as part of a $7.4 billion settlement. A nonprofit entity will take the place of Purdue Pharma under new leadership with a mandate of treating opioid addiction. No employees of Purdue Pharma or its owners, the Sackler family, who deny responsibility, have ever been prosecuted for their alleged role fueling the opioid crisis. More than 900,000 Americans have died since 1999 from opioid overdoses. Peter Haralambos, ABC News.
11: Investigators are trying to piece together who's responsible for a series of bomb threats leveled against several zoos across the country yesterday. The Phoenix Zoo reporting a threat around noon, around the same time zoos in Ohio and Kentucky got threats. No injuries have been reported, and officials say the Phoenix Zoo will be open at its regular time today. Mike Dubusky, ABC News.
16: Not feeling like May 1st. Cloudy and chilly today. Highs in the upper 40s with hit or miss rain and wet snow showers. The showers end early tonight, then clearing skies with areas of frost or a freeze. A low of 30 into Saturday morning. From Storm Team 5, I'm meteorologist Jordan Lamers.
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9: Prince Charles, King Charles, very impressive here. I'm happy for him because, you know, a lot of times you do, this is what I view. They do a lot of ceremonial things. Okay, we got to knight this person, got to show up here. The king's going to bless this preschool. All right. And, you know, for the last 100 plus years, they really don't make decisions. And now he's given a speech where the whole world's watching. Instead of saying, isn't it great that we get along? We're not getting along now. We're not getting along with NATO. We're not getting along with Europe. And the feeling is mutual. It's not just about Trump, it's about countries. We're not getting along with Canada. Get along with Israel. Absolutely. There are other countries, there's mutual respect. I mean, there's friction, no doubt about it. There's friction. And we'll talk about who's to blame shortly. But I think that when the king comes over, he's got a friend with President Trump. They just like each other. I think King Charles, in my opinion, is somebody that's used to people who are very structured and very prim and proper. And Trump can do both. He can treat you like a human being while respecting who you are. And I think it works for both. Harry Cole, the Sun editor-at-large, had a chance to see Harry over the weekend before all hell broke loose with the shooting. Harry, welcome back. Your thoughts about how the king's trip is doing, and am I overstating it to say it's had an impact and the world is watching?
18: Morning, Brian. Great to see you, as ever. Thank you for having me. Look, I mean, speaking to people in the king's entourage, Buckingham Palace, over the last 24 hours, they're pretty happy with how it's gone. This is an unusual visit for the king. Obviously, they've wanted to come in this, the 250th year of America. This has been in the pipeline for nearly 5 years. They were always going to come in this year, but they didn't know who was going to be in the White House at the time. But it comes at a time when, as you rightly say, the so-called special relationship between Britain and America has taken a bit of a battering. But then I think the point of the king's visit is to ram that point home that, you know, the special relationship is bigger than who's in Downing Street, who's in the White House at any one time. It's a bond that's deeper and longer than any mere politician who, you know, who comes and goes. And yeah, look, Keir Starmer, the British Prime Minister, has wound the president up something chronic. He's, you know, the president is furious. I've spoken to him about it. It wasn't that Britain didn't come along with him in those initial strikes on the Ayatollah. It was that Britain actively frustrated those efforts by blocking the use of the base in Diego Garcia in the Indian Ocean. They made those B-2 bombers go the long way round by blocking the use of British bases in the early days of the war in Iran, British bases on the mainland Britain, it made things more complicated for America. So, look, the president's very angry. There's an assumption because we have that security and defense partnership that's so deep, and it works both ways, on intelligence sharing, on spying, on satellites under the ocean, protecting the undersea cables that support trillions and trillions of pounds of trade going backwards and forwards between America and Britain every year, financial services and the like. Because that relationship was so deep, and because Britain's always been kind of there by America's side over the last 25 years, I think there was a sort of feeling, and this goes way beyond Donald Trump. This goes into the Pentagon, into the U.S. military, into the U.S. security services, that actually Britain kind of let the side down. So I think it was really important for the king to be able to come and just, you know, make that really powerful speech in Congress on Tuesday. Just remind everyone of those shared ties. And he can do it in a way that he doesn't have to wag a finger. He doesn't have to lecture or hector, because his status, you know, he's almost the one person. I said to you on the air earlier today, he's almost the kind of one person that can have a mano-a-mano conversation with the leader of the free world, right? And say it like it is and not expect to have to, you know, sort of tiptoe around. He said what he thought. The president, you know, returned the favor, said he thought it was a great speech. They had that brilliant moment at the White House on Tuesday evening where they were exchanging that beautiful gift of a bell from the HMS Trump. But, you know, and as the king said, look, when you need us, we should be there. We're here. Just give us a ring. You know, boom, boom, get the pun. But I just think it was important to kind of reset that relationship. And yeah, look, Keir Starmer and Donald Trump may never recover, but America and Britain are bigger than just two politicians.
9: Well, the president's all about actions. You know, he gets over things. You know, people get mad at actions. What's he doing? So, okay, you miss the part where we were going after Iran, when we had the military buildup that took place over the series of months, even though they were, you know, the people of Iran were hoping for us to take quick action. We had a deliberate buildup in the region. Did Starmer not notice that? And then when we had a shot at the Ayatollah, we took it. So if he's like, well, you didn't tell me. All right, got it. You over it? You're not. Okay, you're not. Can't use your bases. Really? Okay, we can't use your bases. You know, since 2010, you've not had diplomatic relations with Iran, and you said they're a persistent enemy. You know that's your policy on the books prior to you getting there. Also, now that we are using our bases, if you actually want to help, meaning that you've allowed your Navy just to rust away, we need your minesweepers, because we kind of get rid of our minesweepers. They move so slow. If he put those minesweepers into action, they would have been there by now. And that would be a way to help. Just do what you can do. And instead, we're not going to. This is an illegal war, he said. So an illegal war against an enemy that's been taking British hostages and killed Britons fighting with us in Iraq. I mean, you know how many of those EFPs killed the Britons? I think it's over 100. We had 600. And then any roadside bomb, you could link back to Soleimani and the Iranians who supplied it with the Iraqi insurgents, let alone the hostages that they've been taking. So, and the unrest that they cause in the Middle East overall.
18: Well, I think, Ryan, I think you're right. You know, this was a serious misstep in terms of geopolitics for Keir Starmer, I believe. I don't think even...
9: But Harry Cole, you believe that. But what about the Muslim population in Britain? Yeah. Is he more concerned about that?
18: You took the words right out of my mouth. There's domestic issues at play for Keir Starmer. He is the most unpopular prime minister since they invented opinion polling. Think about that. Think about some of the characters we've had in the past, and then compare that to, you know, he is in real trouble. He's got the equivalent of the British midterms next Thursday. He's going to get an absolute pounding. He's up to his neck in scandal involving the former British ambassador to the United States and his links to Epstein, and whether he was security vetted. And actually turns out that Keir Starmer put the guy in the Oval Office, you know, having already failed his security vetting. It's astonishing. So he's right up against it. And you're so right. There is a big domestic issue at play, which is the increasing reliance of various factions of voting in the United Kingdom, including a large Muslim population that the Labour Party, Sir Keir Starmer's party, always relied on. They're going to Gaza independence, these new parties that are forming, and they're going out to the Greens. He's bleeding out politically on his left-wing flank, and so he's in trouble. So this was good politics for him. This actually probably bought him. Everyone's, you know, all his MPs who were saying he should go soon were saying, oh, he's had a good war. But you know, the scars of the Iraq conflict have really rocketed split the UK left. And we're seeing that play out in the fact that, you know, they're still arguing whether Tony Blair was right to go along with George Bush back in the day. And Keir Starmer took a political decision to protect him at home. And that he's reaping the consequences on the world stage now.
9: So one thing you said caught me by surprise. You said that Starmer could pay the price, but not by the conservatives aren't going to take advantage of it. You said there's going to be more Greens because of his vulnerability. So they're going to stay to the left in Britain. They're not, the conservatives aren't going to be able to fill the breach.
18: Keir Starmer only got into power with the size of the majority and the scale of the victory he did because the right in the United Kingdom is split. It's split between the Conservatives, who have been in power for 14 years and frankly, you know, have their more than fair share to blame for hollowing out our defences and lots of other policies like allowing healthcare spending and benefits spending to rocket and spiral out of control. So they're kind of in trouble. You've got Nigel Farage and Reform surging, but, you know, because of that split, you know, there is a way that the left could stay in power. But Keir Starmer's got his own problems. He's now splitting out to the left. The Labour Party is very fractured. And voters, they asked for change. They wanted change. 2024 was a change election in the UK as it was in the US. And they haven't got that change. So if you're a lefty, you're looking at even more extreme versions and going out to the Greens. If you're a middle-of-the-road voter, you're kind of thinking, well, maybe we give Reform a chance. Everyone else is screwed up. I mean, why not have another? Why not have a go with these guys?
9: So, Harry, you know what's interesting? No one talks about Brexit anymore. But you know who was for Brexit? President Trump. You know who supported him when Europe abandoned him and they tried to isolate Britain? President Trump. You know who did the first deal? And you guys deserve credit for this too. The first trade deal was done with the UK. So that was a reinforcement of a relationship. And I know Bush and Trump aren't as popular as Clinton and Obama in Britain. But I thought, well, in reality, you needed a deal with us. You needed a free trade with America. And you basically got a pretty good deal. I think both sides benefited. So that doesn't seem to matter right now because personalities have taken it over. If it was me, I'd send a minesweeper out there. You obviously don't have the battleships, but you have the minesweepers. That would certainly help.
18: No, I think totally. I mean, look, I mean, the state of the British Navy right now is the Royal Navy, I should say. I've got to be sent to the Tower for saying calling it the British Navy, the Royal Navy. It's the King's Navy. And sadly, after successive governments have shirked on defence spending, it is in a sorry state. I was talking to someone the other night, Brian, about the Falkland Islands. Obviously, in 1982, we sent a ginormous flotilla to take back those islands after the Argentinians invaded. That flotilla we sent there had three aircraft carriers in it, multiple destroyers, multiple support ships. The idea that we could send anything of that scale ever again. Luckily, the Argentinian Navy's in a pretty shonky state as it is, so they won't be seizing the Falklands Islands anytime soon. But if they did, the Royal Navy couldn't even repeat those actions. It's a fairly sorry state of affair. But one thing we do have is minesweepers. You're right. We should never have let them leave the Gulf. They were there until a couple of years ago. Why they left, I mean, it beggars belief.
9: By the way, the market is up really high. I believe it's on an inflation report. It's up 363 points, even though a war plan's been submitted to the president to go back, as well as meetings are on schedule today. Harry, my last point I want to bring up is our ridiculous mayor here in New York City. Less than thrilled that your king is here. He's such an embarrassment. Cut 55.
19: Today, I'll be attending a wreath laying alongside a number of other elected officials, including Governor Hochul, Governor Sherrill. And the focus of that wreath laying is to honor the more than 3,000 New Yorkers who were killed in the horrific terror attacks of September 11th. And that's what I'm really looking to do at that event.
20: So you haven't thought about anything you might say if you say hello to him and he stops to chat?
19: You know, if I was to speak to the king separately from that, I would probably encourage him to return the Kohinoor diamond.
9: What is he talking about?
18: This is a contentious diamond that was it's held in London. It's sort of part of the crown jewels. There's a movement in India to have it returned. But I should stress, the Indian Supreme Court a few years ago ruled that this was a gift. It wasn't stolen. It was given as a gift. So you can't. I mean, there's about 14 different people who claim ownership of this thing. So if we're going to give it back, who are we giving it back to? But it's a classic little lefty talking point by Mandami. I noticed yesterday, though, that wasn't even the most controversial thing that Mandami had to say, was it? He admitted that just 4 months in, less than 4 months, I think, into his tenure in New York, where he promised a load of free stuff. Guess what? He's bankrupt. He says there's an emergency, but he needs an emergency bailout for New York. I mean, it's not like you guys weren't warned. I'm sorry. But, like, how many times are you going to have to hear this story of, promises too good to be true from lefty politicians who say they can balance budgets while giving away a load of free stuff? And lo and behold, a matter of weeks in, there they are with their begging bowls.
9: Who would have thought? 34 years old, had one job his entire life, was raised by two angry anti-American professor parents. Who would have thought that he'd be off to a struggling start? Harry, for the most part, just so you know, for the record, I didn't vote for him. I can't. I live on Long Island, even though I work in New York City and pay city taxes.
18: I wasn't accusing you, Brian.
9: Thank you. I just have to clear my name.
18: It was all those young liberal new arrivals, doughy-eyed new arrivals with a college education that have ruined New York.
9: Right. And we're taking the most successful people in New York and telling them to go elsewhere. Vilifying indeed. Billionaires. Harry Cole, also a billionaire. He will not submit his tax returns, but I believe he is very wealthy. He is the editor-at-large of The Sun. Harry, thanks for your insight. Let's hope
18: always
9: we can get our
18: Brian,
9: countries
18: thanks.
9: Back together.
18: Absolutely. Special relationship, good and strong.
9: Back in a moment.
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11: Victoria Song of The Verge says devices like this are designed to take in everything you do throughout the day and then summarize it for you.
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13: You touched on the camaraderie, and we had a goal from the very beginning. 3 years ago, we said we want to launch as friends and land as best friends, and I think we pulled that off.
14: The world showed that they're hungry for this, and it's going to get quiet for a little while, and we're going to go do a lot of technical problem solving on Artemis 3, and then we're going to land on Artemis 4, and you will see the swell. It will come back. I don't think we need to work every day to keep it going. We just know that that energy is there, and it will come back when it's time.
15: We know these things as humans, that we live on this globe, we understand the science, but when you go see it with your own eyes, it just puts proof behind it. I don't have 1,000 words to tell you what we experienced, but we saw all the seas.
9: So I had the privilege this morning. He was going to the UN, but could stop by Fox and Friends first. So I interviewed him at 5:30 in the morning. I'm talking about the Artemis astronauts, and what great people. I know you watched it on TV, and I thought, wow, how bright. I mean, how the team that they have, it reminds me of the best locker room you could ever walk into. But to see them in person and see how they like on and off camera, I could not be more impressed. They joined me this morning, and they talked about keeping the momentum going. And here's it. This is going to be key. SpaceX, and weigh in if you want, Eric, but SpaceX and Blue Origin are in a race to get the lander. So the way the ship, they like the way it's progressing. They're going to do some, what do they call it, some rendezvousing, some coupling to see if they could hook up with the launcher in real time in the sky. The goal is... two stay in the ship, two will go into the lander, and they'll land on the moon. That'll be the next mission, but that's not as electric as going to the far side of the moon, right, Eric?
29: Yeah, far side would be very impressive, but I think this one, I believe they're going to one of the poles, right? Is that what they said?
9: Yeah, but I mean, they're going to go by it, but isn't it this about the maneuvering, and don't we not have the lander yet? Doesn't that concern you? Shouldn't that be NASA be concerned that Blue Origin and SpaceX, neither one of them has it?
29: Not yet, I don't think. There's still plenty of time to develop it, and they have been working on it for a couple of years now. I think that SpaceX and Blue Origin are about the same along in their progress on it.
9: So if they do this, they got to keep momentum, they got to get money, and they got to be focused, and they already have the unit picked out. And then I think before 28, they want to land. That means pushing up the schedule. I know you follow this stuff. Do you think that's possible?
29: Push up the schedule?
9: Push up the schedule to land while Trump's still in office.
29: I hope so. I mean, that would be a tall task, I think, because you want to make sure that everything is checked out correctly, everything works correctly.
9: Because it would be a disaster.
29: Yeah, but if we can do it, that would be fantastic.
9: I know. I was kind of hoping that evidently Blue Origin is back in as a contractor and has a shot because SpaceX hasn't produced, which blows me away because isn't SpaceX the one that wants to go to Mars? They're the ones who thought moon was just going to be, hey, let somebody else handle that.
29: And you'd think that they know that the first step to Mars is the moon.
9: Yeah, and I'm pretty sure Elon knows that. So hopefully they'll get it done. I just hope everyone stays interested in space. You know, we grew up, I watched the moon landing. Then I watched the space shuttle. Then we had a pause. Now we're back in action.
0: Man, I love this place. I've been surfing here since I was a kid. Now, seeing my grandson out on the water, it means everything to me. Watching him and taking in the blue waves, the sea breeze, the blurry horizon.
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11: ABC News, I'm Mike Dubusky. Bad news if you booked a Spirit Airlines flight recently.
2: This morning, Spirit Airlines shutting down operations overnight, ending more than three decades in the skies. The low-cost carrier, known for its bare-bones fares, ceasing all flights as of 3 a.m. and what the company calls an orderly wind-down of operations.
5: Spirit is shutting down. I think it's insane.
7: I'm actually shocked. At this point, I don't know what to do.
2: The move leaving employees from pilots to flight attendants without a job and passengers across the country scrambling to find new ways home.
11: ABC's Morgan Norwood reporting from Newark Liberty International Airport in New Jersey. The shutdown comes after negotiations stalled between Spirit and the federal government over a $500 million buyout. Iranian forces say despite the ceasefire, fighting is likely to resume in the region. President Trump recently said he's not happy with Iran's latest proposal to end the war. This is ABC News. As the energy crisis intensifies due to the war in Iran and Cuba, expanded U.S. sanctions on oil are hitting residents there even harder than they once were. ABC's Matt Rivers has more.
16: We've traveled to Havana, where many go without power and often without food. And fuel costs $40 a gallon. Pediatrician Maria Elena Mesa forced to hitchhike to work. And inside the darkened hallways, they've scaled back operations, dimming lights to conserve power, using air conditioning only in critical areas. Care now hard to provide for the smallest patients.
11: Hundreds of thousands gathered outside the U.S. Embassy in Havana yesterday to protest the sanctions. President Trump's threats of military intervention in the country continue. Thermos is recalling 8 million of its jars and bottles over concerns that if they're let to sit out for too long, the stopper can forcefully eject when opened. Three people report vision loss from being struck in the eye. I'm Mike Dubusky, ABC News.
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22: Not feeling like May 1st. Cloudy and chilly today. Highs in the upper 40s with hit or miss rain and wet snow showers. The showers end early tonight, then clearing skies with areas of frost or a freeze. A low of 30 into Saturday morning. From Storm Team 5, I'm meteorologist Jordan Lamers.
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1: So glad you're there. It's the Brian Kilmeade Show coming away from 48th and 6th in Midtown Manhattan, heard around the country, around the world. This hour I'm going to be joined by my brother. He's going to break down his brand new soccer team that he started and also break down the World Cup. Guess what? We're within a month of this whole thing starting, and there's 8 games right at Giant Stadium, including the final. And we just had the Alex Lazary on television on Fox and Friends, and he says they're getting really, really close. Security's going to be extremely high, but they are actually growing the grass out in the parking lot. How great is that? The Giants and Jets will pay them to leave it there. They hate the turf. Keep in mind, too, the president's going to the Villages, not to look for a place, but to explain his new plan today. He is basically doing his has his 401k expanded IRA style accounts plan. So, for example, low income workers could receive up to $1,000 a year in federal matching funds. He's trying to help out seniors, as well as helping people out when they first start with Trump accounts. Financial literacy works, and I think his Secretary of Treasury is working on it. So before we get to Julian Epstein standing by and Jim Jordan in 15 minutes, let's get to the big three.
2: Number three.
3: All the evidence that I've seen, the suspect shot our officer point-blank range with a shotgun. Our officer heroically returned fire while being shot point-blank range in the chest with a shotgun and was able to get off 5 shots.
1: Sean Curran, who runs the Secret Service, what we know about the WHCD shooter and his Secret Service takedown. Many questions answered. Some need to be defined.
2: Number two.
4: This will relieve pressure from the Department of Homeland Security. We were not going to have lines at TSA. Everybody will get their paychecks now. We'll get moving forward. And then we will finish the work.
1: Yep, that's Speaker Johnson. Good job. It's over. DHS is completely funded by June as the Democrats-led shutdown ends and a bad precedent of picking and choosing what to fund is now in play. I hate this idea because Republicans are going to start doing it, too. It's terrible. This is a win for the Speaker. Get those workers back pay right away.
2: Number one.
5: He's not going to make a bad deal himself. So we have a stalemate here. They own the Straits of Hormuz, and we have shut down all their exports with the blockade. So we could continue that, and because the blockade is definitely effective.
1: Yeah, it is. But as the general went on to tell me on Fox and Friends, economic constraints are not going to kill off this regime. And we'll explain. Supreme Leader vows to fight on and hold on in Iran as Trump gets briefed on his war options, returning to war. I think Trump will go back to battle. I think he has to. Julian Epstein joins us now. Hey, Julian.
6: Brian, good morning.
1: Good morning. Do you think the president's heading back that direction just by knowing the way he acts and knowing that he's actually put more firepower into the region? I know he doesn't want to, but do you think, judging by the rhetoric coming out of Iran, he has to?
6: I think he will go back to surgical strikes. I think there are key targets that the Department of War has identified. I think the military blockade is having huge economic effects in Iran. As much as half of the economy could come to a standstill. You know the importance of oil, of petrochemicals, of pharmaceuticals in the country. It's about half the economy or more right there. All of those will sort of grind to a halt with the blockade. Iran doesn't have the capacity to store much more oil. So I think, I'm not as pessimistic about the economic effects of the blockade. I think it's been very effective, but I think it's going to be, and it's going to need to be supplemented with military action.
1: So I want to bring you to the DHS. We've been talking on this show with you about the fact that everything was funded. 12 appropriations bills actually passed through the House and Senate. And then because of the incidents in Minneapolis where two people lost their lives and ICE and all their roving patrols, they said, we're not going to fund ICE or Border Patrol. And that standoff has really been staying in place. I was looking at the DHS secretary. He says he was borrowing money from the Department of War to keep the lights on in his buildings. So now they decide to fund everything except Border Patrol and ICE. So these people get back to work and get back pay. But don't you believe, Julian, this is a terrible precedent it is now set?
6: Yes. I've never seen anything like this. I mean, blackmailing critical elements of the government because you are prosecuting, in the case of the Democrats, a strategy that is very unpopular. I mean, what Democrats are doing here really is trying to force an open borders policy and shut down the effectiveness of ICE in terms of enforcing border security and deportations. And, you know, they're using the two incidences in Minnesota. It's sort of, you know, it's sort of irrelevant to the larger fight that's going on here. They claim there should be judicial warrants for certain actions on the part of DHS. That's not constitutionally sound. They say they want ICE officers not to wear masks, even though the left is propagating lots of violent rhetoric and there have been many attacks on ICE officials. So I think the arguments that Democrats have on policy are very, very weak. But this is just another way that the Democrats are playing to the open border space. And it's, you know, they may think it's good politics, but it's really bad for the country.
1: So I want you to hear the back and forth with Elizabeth Warren and Chip Roy, cut 20.
7: This have taken 76 days.
8: No, talk to Democrats about that. They're the ones that have been blocking funding for ICE and Border Patrol and the rest of DHS for 76 days. And
9: the what's your message?
8: No, last night we got the reconciliation package through, which was actually fundamental to ensure that Border Patrol and ICE are getting funded.
10: We offered them that months ago. They just had an attack of sensibility over on the other side.
1: Well, I mean, the Senate did pass it back without paying, knowing that they're going to pay for it in a reconciliation bill June 1st or the first week in June. The House had trouble getting together because they couldn't believe that they were being denying ICE and the Border Patrol money. Chip Roy went on to say this is a terrible precedent because Republicans are going to go back and do it, too, now.
6: Right. Yes, I think you're going to see a negative cycle here. It's a race to the bottom. You know, if I were the Republicans, I would have just done reconciliation and all of this stuff to begin with. I think that's how it should have been handled. I think they should have blown off the cloture vote. But I think you're right. I think this sets a really bad precedent. And again, I think the Democrats are masquerading arguments about judicial warrants, which don't really apply in a immigration enforcement setting. They're masquerading those arguments because what they're really doing is playing to an open borders left-wing base that is out of touch and out of step with the American people. So, but in terms of this sort of opening the Pandora's box, I couldn't agree with you anymore. I think this kind of this kind of holding the government hostage and blackmailing for the desires of the one party's political base, I think that's here to stay now, unfortunately. So I think we're going to see a lot more of this.
1: So I want to talk about what the Supreme Court decided, and that is in Louisiana and around the country, you can no longer district on the basis of race. Democrats are saying here comes Jim Crow again. 2.0. They're saying this is a huge step back. We're not going to have any minority representatives. It's going to be a backstep for race relations in our country. I think that we were bracketing out by race is racist. I would love to see redistrict. Judging by the way, Republicans getting more and more of the black vote, more and more of the Hispanic vote. So you can't even generalize anymore. But you're a lawyer, Julian. Your thoughts about this?
6: Well, I think what the court is saying here is a couple of things, Brian. They're saying what they said in the affirmative action case, which is that race should play no role in any aspect of public policy. It shouldn't play any role in college admissions, and it shouldn't play any role in the formation of congressional districts. I think that's the general principle it's stating, and it's been very consistent on that. What it is saying with respect to these majority-minority districts, these sort of monolithically black or Hispanic districts, is that you can't make it harder for a black or Hispanic candidate to get elected to office. You also just can't make it easier by stacking the entire district with voters of the candidate's race. I think it's also saying what the point that you just made, which is, you know, it may have been true in an earlier era, post Jim Crow, that white voters would not vote for a black candidate in the South. But I think the court is saying that's no longer true. Look at Byron Donalds in Florida, for example, likely the next governor of Florida. Look at Tim Scott in South Carolina. Barack Obama received resounding victories twice with a lot of crossover Republican votes. So four of the last five presidential elections, there's been a black candidate on the ticket, even though black Americans represent 13% of the public. So I think it's saying it's just an even standard for everyone, and this idea that you need to protect black and brown candidates by stacking their districts with voters of the same race, I think they're saying that is sort of from a bygone era and it doesn't apply anymore. Most importantly, Brian, I think what's going to happen is you're going to see 12, 13 seats in the South shift from Democrat to Republican as a result of this. You're going to see another dozen go Republican because of out migration from places like California, yeah, and New York and
9: Illinois.
6: Just on census,
9: yeah.
6: And then the Supreme Court will probably block the use of illegal immigrants in the census count in 2030. This all could translate into a 30-plus gain for Republicans, which could mean Republican control of the House for as far as the eye can see after 2030. And the Democrats have a choice now, whether they want to dig in and double down on sort of identity politics, demography is destiny, the big welfare state, or if they want to move to the political center on those questions, because I think they're going to need to do that in order to be viable post-2030
9: in the House.
6: Julian,
9: it would make me and you feel great. So if a Democrat wins center-left, if Republicans win center-right, I don't want the extremes. And right now, the Democrats are running the extremes, and they have all the momentum. Julian Epstein, thanks so much.
6: Brian, thanks for having me again.
9: You got it. Back in a moment.
0: Both sides, all opinions. It's Brian Kilmeade.
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6: And the Senate didn't even bother to have the respect for the American people to put up a vote. It's unacceptable. And then just send us back for 45 days. I don't know what they think. What's going to change in 45 days? It took us this long to get to a bipartisan solution.
7: So that long to get to a bipartisan solution. There you go. Scott Perry, congressman, yesterday, was talking about the extending the FISA for an extension. I'm not sure what went back and forth with the play-by-play was. But as much as FISA has been abused, I think with the right guardrails, we absolutely need it. And when I have people that I trust, like the Secretary of War, say it, I believe it. Joining us now is Chairman Jim Jordan. Chairman, what's going on with FISA? Why did you have to compromise in just the 45 days?
8: Well, the Senate didn't want to take up some of the reforms that didn't want to vote for some of the reforms that were in our bill. So we'll see. We're back negotiating. But I think you hit the nail on the head when you said this is an important program. It's important that we spy on bad guys overseas and find out what they may be trying to do to we the people here in this great country. But when you do that, you want to do it in a way that protects Americans' liberties. And so we think we've had good reforms put in place over the years that have, we know, made a difference, because we literally went from 278,000 times in 2021 where these searches and these queries done on the database of information.

0: weeks and were done in a way that they weren't supposed to be. They weren't following the rules. And that number was 127 last year, and most of those were just sort of typos and clerical errors when they did the query, did the search. So we know we've made huge progress with the reforms we had. We still would like to get a few more reforms there to protect Americans' liberties. But we need this program. And so we did another short term, 45 days, and we'll continue to work on it. But we're not going to let this program go dark, as they say, because it's really, really important.
1: Speaker was happy yesterday. It took a long time, but and it's Democratic generated about defunding certain elements of the Department of Homeland Security. Here he is, cut 17.
2: This will relieve pressure from the Department of Homeland Security. We were not going to have lines at TSA. Everybody will get their paychecks now. We'll get moving forward, and then we will finish the work.
1: So you finally guys had to give in. I know you hated to do it, but sometimes you got to do what's possible, right?
0: Yeah, and you want to fund this. I mean, after all, we had a third assassination attempt on President Trump. We happen to be in a military operation in Iran. It makes sense to have the Department of Homeland Security fully funded and operating. And understand what the Democrats are up to, Brian. I said this on the floor the other day. Think about their plan when it comes to with defunding ICE. So they started by letting in 10 million illegal migrants in the Biden administration. Let 10 million illegal migrants in the country. Then they create sanctuary jurisdictions all over the country to make it difficult to remove those illegal migrants when they commit another crime. And now they're saying, oh, we don't want to pay the guys who do the removing. We're not going to pay ICE. I mean, such a deal. But that is literally the Democrats' plan. And I said on the floor, I think that plan is there because they don't want a border. And understand on the sanctuary jurisdiction issue, there are 18 cities, 11 states, 3 counties, and the District of Columbia designated as sanctuary jurisdiction. Now, because those are big blue cities, big blue states, that represents almost a third of the country, almost a third of the population of this country live in a jurisdiction where the politicians tell local law enforcement not to work with federal law enforcement when it comes to enforcing federal law. That is just crazy, but that is their plan. And so much so that they don't even want to fund the guys who do the removing. This is how ridiculous the Democrat Party has become. And so yesterday, we passed that. And then we also took this week the first step into doing what via reconciliation, this different method of funding things where you don't have to get the supermajority vote in the Senate to make sure we do fund ICE so they can do their job.
1: So, Chairman, too, I think in New York, it's going to get worse. They want zero cooperation between local and national. So Tom Homan's going to come in here and be virtually by himself. We could have a lot of friction here. But that's what you got to do to get elected in New York, which is sad. Might open the door for Bruce Blakeman on Long Island to make a difference in the governor's race because there's a lot of reasonable people here. But now it's so if you get this funded, you're going to have a reconciliation package. Where does Jim Jordan stand on adding things to the skinny reconciliation in terms of the Save America Act? What do you want and what's possible?
0: I said this in conference 2 weeks ago. I think we should be it should be a bigger bill. I think we should focus on elements from the Save America Act. I think we should focus on fraud prevention. I mean, we see what's happened up in Minneapolis, what's happening in California, where they're just ripping off taxpayers. So I think there should be those elements in there. But if we can't get there, I do think we have to fund ICE. I mean, we just have. I mean, think about the Democrats, as I said, let in 10 million, create sanctuary jurisdiction so it's tough to remove them when they commit crimes, and then don't fund ICE. It wasn't enough for Democrats and the left-wing agitators who are part of their party. It wasn't enough to dox ICE agents, to track them, to spit on them, to harass them, to threaten them, to attack them. That wasn't enough. Now they don't even want to pay them. So they got to get paid. And if we have to do it via a skinny reconciliation, as it's been called, okay. But I would certainly prefer we go bigger and deal with some of the other elements that I think are important to American taxpayers.
1: Last minute, Chairman. What's going on in Ohio? The governor's race is squeaky tight, and so is the Senate race. So I thought this was you guys were going as red as Florida.
0: Yeah, well, we are. I mean, President Trump won Ohio 8.5 and 16, 8.5 points and 20 and 11.5 and 24. So we have made tremendous movement because of President Trump. But yeah, they're close right now, and we're just going to have to work hard. You know, they always say that the midterm election year is always tough for the parties in power in the White House, and so we understand that. But I think we're going to win both of them. We've got good candidates in Vivek and Senator Houston.
1: Does the Supreme Court ruling put the House back in your corner?
0: it does help us. It certainly does. I think Louisiana is going to redraw. We did Florida, of course, this week. The governor and the legislature are working on that. So I do think this gerrymandering, it's been back and forth all year. We'll see what happens with the Virginia courts after the referendum a couple weeks ago.
1: Jim Jordan,
0: all right.
1: We handled 10 topics in 12 minutes. Nobody else could have done that except you. It's with your speed.
0: I think it's you.
1: Chairman, thanks so much.
0: Take care.
1: Back in a moment.
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4: I'm Mike Dubusky. Bad news if you booked a Spirit Airlines flight recently.
5: This morning, Spirit Airlines shutting down operations overnight, ending more than three decades in the skies. The low-cost carrier, known for its bare-bones fares, ceasing all flights as of 3 a.m. and what the company calls an orderly wind-down of operations.
6: Spirit is shutting down. I think it's insane.
7: I'm actually shocked. At this point, I don't know what to do.
5: The move leaving employees from pilots to flight attendants without a job and passengers across the country scrambling to find new ways home.
4: ABC's Morgan Norwood reporting from Newark Liberty International Airport in New Jersey. The shutdown comes after negotiations stalled between Spirit and the federal government over a $500 million buyout. Iranian forces say despite the ceasefire, fighting is likely to resume in the region. President Trump recently said he's not happy with Iran's latest proposal to end the war. This is ABC News. As the energy crisis intensifies due to the war in Iran and Cuba, expanded U.S. sanctions on oil are hitting residents there even harder than they once were. ABC's Matt Rivers has more.
8: We've traveled to Havana, where many go without power and often without food. And fuel costs $40 a gallon. Pediatrician Maria Elena Mesa forced to hitchhike to work. And inside the darkened hallways, they've scaled back operations, dimming lights to conserve power, using air conditioning only in critical areas. Care now hard to provide for the smallest patients.
4: Hundreds of thousands gathered outside the U.S. Embassy in Havana yesterday to protest the sanctions. President Trump's threats of military intervention in the country continue. Thermos is recalling 8 million of its jars and bottles over concerns that if they're let to sit out for too long, the stopper can forcefully eject when opened. Three people report vision loss from being struck in the eye. I'm Mike Dubusky, ABC News.
9: For your Saturday morning, expect mostly sunny skies to rise, and we will see that we have highs in the mid-50s today. More stray showers could return tonight ahead of spotty showers for Sunday. With Storm Team 5, I'm meteorologist Nathan Hemsel.
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1: Hey, welcome back, everyone. It's the Brian Kilmeade Show. We're moving through this Friday, and it's a busy, busy day. With me in studio, I believe for the first time, is my brother Jim. Jim, why would you come to a place like this?
16: I had nothing to do this morning. I was just driving around Manhattan. I said, well, why not?
1: Yeah, because you're excited. Because tomorrow, the real answer is May 2nd, you open up your brand new season. The American Soccer Club, the NPSL, the league, this will be your second season. You're pumped up. Plus, we got the World Cup in a month, 4 or 5 weeks. So there's a lot of interest in soccer, finally.
16: May, the biggest year in American soccer history, and we've been at it almost from the beginning in the 70s when we started down in Long Island, but this is a big year. So tomorrow night's our big opener at Mitchell Athletic Complex, historic, the most historic soccer facility on Long Island. Goes way, way back. And so we're pumped up. We're 25, 26 hours away, and we can't wait. And then the World Cup follows us, which is nice.
1: Right, so there's some tickets available, so if you want to go see it live, you also stream the game, right?
16: We stream the game in frame, broadcast. I was on our YouTube channel, so you pick it up live stream at 6 p.m.
1: Right, so you're looking to raise the next generation of great players, and you have the American Soccer Club there at Mitchell Field starting May 2nd. So go get your tickets now if you're in the area, especially you WABC listeners. But, Jim, today we had Alex Lazry on. He is running the New York, New Jersey facility, you know, the Giant Stadium. He's the CEO there. You know, his parents, his family own the Milwaukee Bucks. So he is running this facility. Here's what he says about what's going on so far and some of the things they're talking about in terms of affordability, Cut 50.
17: What our job is really to try to provide affordable and accessible experiences inside and outside the stadium. And one of the things that makes the World Cup so unique are all the people that are going to be coming here, not even planning to go to the game at MetLife, but actually just planning to be part of the World Cup experience. And so last week we announced with the mayor and governor of New York, the 5-borough free fan experiences at the U.S. Tennis Center, Rock Center, the Bronx, Staten Island, Brooklyn. And then also we've also got on the other side of the river in New Jersey, we've got our Jersey Fan Hub at Sports Illustrated Stadium, and then also a 21-county watch party experience that the governor of New Jersey and I will be announcing in the next few weeks.
1: What do you think? Because you know about marketing. So if you can't get to the game and you don't have $5,000, go to the city.
16: Here's my only problem with it. That's the first time I've heard about it. I'm involved in this thing 24/7. It has not hit the ground. People do not know these opportunities are out there. And they'll be welcomed, and it's still not too late, but they have not gotten the word out yet at all. I mean, I went to the World Cup at MetLife Stadium. It was then Giant Stadium.
1: In 94?
16: 94. Italy, Norway. We tailgated for 3 hours before the game, played soccer in the parking lot, had a great time, hung out afterwards. It was fantastic. There's not going to be any of that this year, but I'm still very bullish about it, but I'd like to see more grassroots activities out there.
1: I mean, I had nothing to do. So you were able to hang out for 3 hours before the game and then hang out after the game?
16: It was a different world in the 90s.
1: You would never be able to do that.
16: My phone didn't even have pictures on it. You know?
1: You probably didn't have a phone at all. So, Jim, give everyone an example of your background. Not only you're a great player through Hofstra, you're your captain, but you started with indoor soccer was once huge. You started with the Arrows. And then that's where you met the Leiwickies.
16: That's right. Todd Leiwicki, to this day, my mentor. What a great guy. Tim, his brother. What a dynasty. No one ever went to college. Mike Rowe would love these guys. But they're the greatest marketers, I think, in American sports, or among them. With the New York Arrows, but the Steve Jungle days, we actually increased attendance by trading away all the expensive players and bringing in all local players. Hence what we've done later on with the Rough Riders when you were involved with us, and now again with the American Soccer Club. Best Long Island, New York Metro players, put them on the field. I think we could do some damage.
1: Right. So now you did with the Rough Riders before there was an MLS. And then the MLS launches after the World Cup. And now you're coming back with the American Soccer Club. So how is it different from when you launched the Rough Riders?
16: Dramatically different. The good news is that Don Garber, MLS, fantastic job. almost on the edge of collapsing in the year 2000. And now look what we have right now. So great job to have elevated the game. But the youth soccer market and the development of soccer market is probably a bigger disaster than it's ever been. And there's more kids playing, but it's not producing players. And right now, that's the big conversation that Landon Donovan is leading and others.
1: Because Landon Donovan says, who's one of the greatest American soccer players ever, said if, and Tim Howard said the same thing. And it's pretty much, it's not just soccer. If they were coming up right now, they wouldn't be able to play because they can't afford to pay the coaches. They can't afford to pay the trainers. They can't go to Disney every year. They can't go travel. And
16: Arizona,
1: you know, they obviously were the best in the country.
16: Right.
1: But if you're just an average player, your parents, your lower middle class, your middle class, you know, I'm sorry, I have other kids. You can't play. We'll go play flag football. It's free.
16: That's happening now. But look at our family, three boys, Jim, Brian, and Steven. As you said the other day, we had to choose one of our family as a middle-class family could not afford this.
1: Yeah.
16: But families are going into debt now to do this, and it's not just soccer. It's all youth sports. So we can't fix the whole thing, but it is definitely not a recipe for developing soccer players.
1: So you didn't say the big issue. So our whole soccer club in the 70s went to Holland, which is unthinkable.
16: I knew this was going to come up.
1: Right, and here we go. My whole team goes to Holland, I don't go. I go to Pennsylvania to Stroudsburg Soccer Club because only one of us could go, and they chose you.
16: I have never lived this day. Right. I had nothing to do with the decision, by the way.
1: Right.
16: Sorry, Mom, Dad, Brian's still under the bus.
1: But you got to go, and that's all I heard in my town for the next 5 years of how much fun Holland was. And I would say, well, East Stroudsburg was a blast as well as I sat there in Pennsylvania in the mountains.
16: Yeah, I know.
1: In the Poconos.
16: I had gone to that camp the year before. It was a good camp, you have to admit, but it wasn't quite like Holland. But tells you, though, our club was so far ahead of things. We had fantastic coaches, great leadership. Pat McComiskey, Gordon Bradley founding the club with Hank Ostecki, and then the coaches we all had, including our dad. And then this is a club that became the biggest club in the country, a small South Shore town, and arranged a European trip before this was popular.
1: All right, so let's talk about the American team. Last time we saw them play, well, the second to last time, they played two games in 3 days against Belgium, tight in the first half, but it all fell apart in the second. Let's listen.
18: Goku causing problems once again. Matt Turner with the save. All the way out for the Bass to drive it in. Belgium are level in the final minutes of the first half in Atlanta. De Bass from distance with a first international goal. Doku can find him. Doku against McKenzie. And now it's Lallana. It's 2-1 Belgium. Doku against Ware. Doku's ball in. Gets the return. It's Doku all the way through.
1: So look, they lose 5-2, right? I know they're using their whole roster, but I want the U.S. team has to get to the final eight or four. They got to find a way. Yeah. Not in that game.
16: No.
1: I mean, Belgium, they're a really good European team, but, I mean, we got to be able to play with them.
16: Right, and that's the thing. In the past, we have. You understand, we've taken Germany to the last kick in the World Cup before. We've beaten Portugal. We've beat Spain in the CONCACAF championships. We have done this before. We have seemed to have regressed when it comes down to playing against elite European and South American competition. That Belgium game, you heard Doku a lot. I mean, the guy's a great player.
1: All they gave him is a slight window, and he scored. It wasn't like he wasn't being covered.
16: But here's the deal. We didn't make any adjustments for it. Now, I'm going to be positive, though. I think our coach, he's an Argentinian coach, is helped bring back the American mentality. I like it. He is not tolerating, if he doesn't understand how people wouldn't die for their country. We're starting to see a team now that really cares. This last two games were a bit of a setback. I wasn't too excited over the last great ones, the great results we had with Paraguay and Uruguay and the performances. I'm not going to get too down over these last two games.
1: All right, so we open up with three games. First one's Los Angeles and Seattle, then back to Los Angeles.
16: Right.
1: I'll be at the first one covering it, so I'll be there. Tell me about the matchups. You got Paraguay, number one.
16: The first, we'll have to say what we're going to call Turkey. Is it Turkey or Turkey A? So that's how it is.
1: Lawless calls it Turkey A, so okay. I'll go along with that.
16: If Alexei does, it's good
1: they
16: enough for me.
1: They changed the name of their country. What makes you do that? I know
16: Czech
1: Trump
16: Republic
1: does that
16: too.
1: A lot.
16: Czech Republic, too.
1: Turkey didn't change the name of the country. He just changed the name of the Gulf.
16: And a couple of mountain ranges, maybe.
1: Yeah, and just put his face on money. But that's I don't want to regress.
16: That's just the minor
1: issue. Yeah, absolutely. So talk about the three teams. Can we beat Turkey?
16: Absolutely. But we can also lose 3-1 to Turkey. Turkey is a dangerous team. They have some injuries right now. They're a team that can play against anybody. They have enormous talent. They tend to be a little bit disorganized in the back. And it comes down to, can we actually dictate the game? Or are we going to do a counterattack? Are we going to be more of a counter team? Against Turkey, I'd like to think that we're actually going to try and get a little bit more on the front foot, as they say.
1: Australia. We got to beat those guys.
16: Yeah, Australia is like us a few years back. Incredibly fit, strong, athletic, incredibly well defending and organized. Not a lot of creativity up front to score goals. We have more players in the forward third than they do that can score. But they're going to pack it in. They're going to be very tough to play against.
1: Right. They know the head to head. We have more of talent.
16: We do.
1: All right. And then Paraguay.
16: Paraguay's a wild card. They could end up getting on fire. I think we beat Paraguay.
1: You know how small Paraguay is?
16: I know.
1: I mean, it's like Rhode Island. We should be killing these guys.
16: Rhode Island with less population. But they have talent. They have talent. They have players in Europe. I see. We just got to get out of the game. You know, I analyze these games. We got to get points. We're going to be very pragmatic. We have an experienced coach. I'm not worried about it. We have the players. But we tend to, when we have our best players, we tend not to play as well for 90 minutes. And when we have our second level players, if you want to call them that, we tend to play very well for 90 minutes, but not at that high level. So
1: not a good combination. So here's the thing. You got to come out of this. Wow, I don't know where that happened. We'll get rid of that. I don't know how that happened.
16: There's Alexi coming through.
1: Yeah, so we have to come out first. So the U.S. team has to place first in order to play against a lower seed in another conference. Right. If we just get through to the knockout round, we're going to get ourselves in trouble because you're going to get a matchup that you want to meet later on.
16: Exactly right. Like we got out of the group last time. We ended up Holland, Netherlands right away. Really tough team. And we did well against them but couldn't beat them. So I'm encouraged, but I think I'm just going to look at this the way the coach looks at it. It's one game at a time. You got to take every game. I want to see the fight and desire that I saw from the Clint Dempsey, Brian McBride, Tap Ramos, Claudio Reyna teams, Alexi Lalas. Those teams, you didn't want to play against us back then, even when we didn't have 20 guys deep. We were a tough out, and I want to see that with the talent we have now.
1: All right, I want you to hear more from Alex Lazary. He wants to put in perspective how popular this game will be. Which one did I play last time? Let's go 51.
19: So the teams are going to be training here, but everyone's talking about the final. July 19th at 3 o'clock. You get to that moment, you can finally exhale.
17: That's going to be the biggest sporting event that the world has ever seen. Just for some perspective, the last World Cup final was viewed by the same amount of people as the last 13 Super Bowls combined.
1: Wow.
17: So, you know, football is America's sport. Football is the world sport, and we're going to have billions of people watching and being a part of the World Cup right here in our region. It's going to be an incredible thing. We haven't had a World Cup in 30 years. This is going to be an exciting event.
1: So, I mean, put that in perspective. I think everyone's going to be watching, and the tickets are going for, I think, $20,000.
16: I know. I remember I bought my tickets off the secondary market for $350, and it seemed insane that we did that. And now
1: to get the train from New York City to New Jersey,
16: let's make it a little
1: $100
16: more
1: round trip.
16: You're getting it in every end. It's just ridiculous. We have such poor leadership in our area between New Jersey and New York to make it even worse and tougher to go to. And we love to tailgate this country, but I guess for security reasons, we can't.
1: So what they wanted to do, I guess in Europeans, they walk to the games.
16: That's
1: a tradition.
16: They
1: would like to walk
16: from
1: New York City to New Jersey. And now they want to prevent people from walking it. They said it's too dangerous.
16: Right.
1: But you're not going to stop these people. Number one, they don't want to pay the money. Number two is, how do you stop people from walking?
16: Right.
1: So they're going to walk over.
16: Well, what is it, 10 miles to get to the Meadowlands from here?
1: Yeah.
16: Through a tunnel? Under a river? I mean, it's ridiculous. I think it's actually going to get worse, and let's just hope there's no security issues that happen between now and then. Obviously, the assassination attempt doesn't make it easier to relax a little bit here. So, but it is a problem. It's going to be a different World Cup. I do think once you get to the game, it's going to be phenomenal.
1: All right. Lastly, big announcement today, right? I mean, this to your team started 2 years ago. They had nothing.
16: Game changer.
1: And then what happened today?
16: We were a concept, and we went from concept to operation. Played May 4th last year. Had a very successful season. Put a stake in the ground. And we great partners like LifeVac, Erlen & Cohen, Northwell Orthopedic, Macron, and all these other local sponsors we have. But this year, we've stepped it up with Chase Bank. But specifically today, we made a huge announcement. It's a game changer. It's going to change the dynamic in the tri-state area for youth soccer as well. Bola Markets, great Harry Singh, the great American success story, 1984 taxi driver to one of the most successful businessmen in the United States right now. Bola Markets joined the American Soccer Club as our presenting sponsor. They're on the front of the jersey with LifeVac and on the back. But most importantly, they've established with us the American Soccer Club, Bowling Markets, Young Fighting Tomcats, the first fully funded youth soccer academy.
1: That's your name, the Tomcats.
16: In Long Island. The Fighting Tomcats, after the Long Island's great aviation history with the Grumman Corporation and the F-14 fighter jet. But now we have BOLA is stepped up to provide opportunities for kids, remove all socioeconomic barriers for kids that may cannot afford it. And this is going to be huge for us. And the key thing for us, it's a supplemental program. So if you're playing for your local club in Northport where I live or Massapequa where you live, mm-hmm. you stay with your club and you come with us.
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1: Wow, that would be fantastic. So you get the coaches right there while you're playing. So that's
16: right.
1: fantastic.
16: Different experience.
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1: But I want the kids to come with ID. I don't want an 11-year-old getting on this deal.
16: ID is racist. Right, we can't have racist.
1: Wait. Birth certificate. The birth certificate should be around. I mean, 10 years old,
16: Social
1: you should
16: security
1: be
16: card?
1: Your
16: yeah.
1: yeah, something like that. But I don't
16: Bus
1: want to
16: pass.
1: Let, yeah. If you're a 12-year-old, don't pretend you're 10. All right? It's 10 and under. All right, congratulations, Jim. Year 2 is ready to go. The Fighting Tomcats, American Soccer, and also you got to come back and continue, American Soccer Club, you got to come back and continue to break down the World Cup as we get closer to the roster is going to be announced the day after Memorial Day, the Tuesday after Memorial Day. The roster is going to be announced. I'm going to cover it then. There's a lot of great players, so just making the roster is a big deal. And then I'll be able to talk to the players. I'll bring that back, and then you can analyze that. All right?
16: Great stuff.
1: All right. Back at home, you listen to the Brian Kilmeade Show.
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3: Was it worth it? 76 days, was this DHS funding shutdown worth it?
5: I mean, you just got to look at, I think you have to ask Republicans those questions, right? In terms of what was just passed, it was the 90% provision, is that right?
3: Yeah.
5: And the CBP ICE provision wasn't included. And right. So, you know, I mean, I think it is important to block that CBP and ICE funding without accountability. And I think that's what transpired. I think that's what happened and what occurred. And what I think is foolish is that Republicans shut down the entire government twice.
1: Does anybody for a second buy her ridiculous logic that the Republicans shut it down twice? Appropriations funded everything through the actual committee process. It was all done. And they decide to pull two things, Border Patrol and ICE, out of the funding. Republicans say, you got to be kidding me. They say, we want some reforms. He goes, well, we're doing reforms. Got rid of Kristi Noem, put body cams on, have serial numbers instead of names, and we have no more roving patrols, okay? And they said, no, that's not good enough. We're not funding it. What do you mean not funding it? We want warrants. Warrants. So if I got to go knock on a lean-to in the middle of Chicago, I got to get a warrant? It's impossible. It's unconstitutional to get a federal warrant for all this stuff. So it's impossible. So instead of trying to negotiate, they just didn't fund it. And after 73 days, Republicans said, we're just going around you. And she blames Republicans. Quick note. My stage show is going to Reno, Nevada, May 30th. See me there. BrianKilmeade.com.
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4: ABC News, I'm Mike Dubusky. Transportation Secretary Sean Duffy says people who've had their Spirit Airlines flight canceled today have options.
6: American Airlines and Delta Airlines are offering across the board reduced fares on high volume Spirit routes. Allegiant is stepping up. They've also committed to freezing fare prices on routes that they have shared with Spirit Airlines. And Frontier is offering a 50% off-base fares across the network until May 10th.
4: Spirit announced it's overnight that it's shutting down after declaring bankruptcy twice in recent years. It's been under pressure from rising jet fuel costs, recently driven by the standoff around the Strait of Hormuz. Iran's armed forces say the U.S. is not committed to any agreements or treaties to end the war and that fighting is likely to start up again. And there's a severe weather threat expected in North Florida, including the threat of tornadoes today. This is ABC News. There is new reaction to this week's Supreme Court decision, which reversed lower court decisions in Louisiana. Those decisions found that Louisiana's electoral map violated the Voting Rights Act because only one in six districts were majority black. In his majority opinions, Justice Samuel Alito said the move infringed on the rights of white voters. Court watchers now say the decision is likely to set a precedent across the country. Stacey Davis Gates is the president of the Illinois Federation of Teachers.
7: Here in Chicago, black students on the south side of Chicago rallied inside Operation Push only days after the Supreme Court told them that their vote doesn't matter.
4: Meanwhile, the Fifth Circuit Court of Appeals in Louisiana has issued a nationwide order barring the dispensation of the abortion pill mifepristone. It affects the distribution of that medication by pharmacies and by mail, as well as via telehealth providers. I'm Mike Dubusky, ABC News.
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11: For your Saturday morning, expect mostly sunny skies to rise, and we will see that we have highs in the mid-50s today. More stray showers could return tonight ahead of spotty showers for Sunday. For Storm Team 5, I'm meteorologist Nathan Hemsel.
15: 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It's Brian Kilmeade.
1: Hi, everyone. So glad you're here. It's the Brian Kilmeade Show. Coming up this hour, Shannon Bream is standing by. Jonathan Albert, a psychologist, the author of a new book, Therapy Nation, How America Got Hooked on Therapy and Why It's Left Us More Anxious and Divided Than Ever. He'll be joining us via Zoom so you can watch the stream. And, of course, don't forget One Nation. It's going to be Sunday at 10 o'clock. Great roster of guests, including Andrew Colvett. He's going to be joining us. Turning Point, where are they at right now as they start a fresh year in the midterms? Man, the president's counting on them. Also amongst our guests is going to be Mike Pence and Peter Schweitzer, who's going to be joining us too. And Abby Hornacek will be doing media. So it's going to be a big show. So I hope everyone can join us. But let's, before we get to Shannon Bream, let's get to the big three.
12: Number three.
13: All the evidence that I've seen, the suspect shot our officer point-blank range with a shotgun. Our officer heroically returned fire while being shot point-blank range in the chest with a shotgun and was able to get off five shots.
1: All right, there you go. That is some of the answers that we're looking for when it comes to the White House shooting. Excuse me, the correspondent White House Correspondents' Dinner shooting. We're going to get some more answers today.
12: Number two.
14: This will relieve pressure from the Department of Homeland Security. We were not going to have lines at TSA. Everybody will get their paychecks now. We'll get moving forward, and then we will finish the work.
1: There you go. We are talking about Speaker Johnson, who found a way to get DHS partially funded. He's going to get the rest done with the reconciliation package. We'll discuss it.
12: Number one.
18: He's not going to make a bad deal himself. So we have a stalemate here. They own the Straits of Hormuz, and we have shut down all their exports with the blockade. So we could continue that, and because the blockade is definitely effective.
1: That is General Jack Keane. Supreme Leader vows to fight on and hold out in Iran as Trump gets briefed on our war options, our return to war options. I think Trump will go back to battle, and I think Israel is prepared to do the same. So we're looking at a few things. If you want to know how difficult it is to deal with Iran, we're a victim of our own success in a way. We've taken out about 80 of their leaders, militarily as well as political. And if you see them going back and forth, the guy who looks like he's in charge is Major General Ahmed Vahidi. So he's the one in charge. Why is he in charge? Well, highest ranking officer, and he is in direct contact, the only one, with Supreme Leader Khamenei, the new guy. All right. On the other hand, you got the president of the country and the prime minister and the speaker mad that the foreign minister is siding with the IRGC and the Supreme Leader. It is crazy. Shannon Bream, make sense of all this.
16: You know, I would love to, Brian. The White House has not called me on this specific issue. They do consult me on other things like the Supreme Court, but not on solving the situation in Iran. I wonder where we are. I mean, obviously, it would have been the top headline over the last week that we're still in this conflict absent the shooting at the White House Correspondents' Center. But it's kind of taken a back seat. It's not going anywhere, though. I mean, people are still looking at their gas prices. They're still wondering how this thing ends. You know, Pete Hegseth, Secretary of War, taking 2 days of really tough questioning back and forth on the Hill. And we still don't know what the next step is or who's negotiating on the Iranian side.
1: So
16: you
1: see the Israelis, their defense minister said, look, I don't know what we're waiting for. The talks are going nowhere. You think they'd attack without us?
16: I don't know. I mean, they have done things that are independent of the U.S., and there has been a little bit of daylight with them on this particular mission as well. There have been some calls, I think, back and forth, trying to get coordinated and a little heat back and forth a little bit. I think we're at such a critical point, though. I can't imagine them launching into another really destructive round of kinetic action without coordination with the U.S., but they are their own sovereign country, and they could do that if they decide to.
1: Yeah, so I want you to hear a little of the sparring that went on when you and a lot of people listening to us right now might have been busy yesterday between Secretary of War with Gillibrand, Blumenthal, and others on the left. Cut five.
17: We did not have any evidence that Iran intended to imminently attack this country in any way, shape, or form.
19: Do you not believe them when they say death to America?
20: If what you're seeing as success now is winning, I would hate to see what losing looks like.
19: We are 2 months into a historic military success in Iran, and you want to call it a defeat. And it's defeatist Democrats like you that cloud the mind of the American people.
21: Did you, through your broker at Morgan Stanley or otherwise, seek to invest in any defense-related funds right before Trump started the Iran war?
19: I'll give it to you as a big, fat negative.
1: So where she got that from, I don't know. But what was your take on the tone?
16: Well, I mean, he obviously came ready for it, and he knew what he was going to get. And listen, Democrats feel like the president should have come to them already, and now we're getting to this, you know, heated battle about, you know, the 60-day mark, and what does it mean? And, you know, if Secretary Hegseth is going to argue there's a pause while there's a ceasefire that doesn't count against the clock. I mean, Democrats have been itching to get defense officials in front of them to get answers about this. And because they haven't gotten it directly from the White House, I think he absolutely knew he and Raisin Kane walking into this thing that they were going to have these really tough questions. And he is not someone who is going to shrink from that. And in fact, I think he came looking forward to the sparring and we all got to watch it.
1: Yeah. So in terms of where we go from here and the clash on Capitol Hill, do you believe legally the War Powers Act? I mean, it's a joke because Obama never had to deal with it. Stayed in Libya for months. There was no problem. But now in 60 days, they're going to look to have a vote on the War Powers Act. Well, at least one Republican, Susan Collins, wants to vote on it. So this is what Pete basically says. No, there's a pause on that when it comes to the War Powers Resolution. Listen to this. Cut four.
19: On Iran. Ultimately, I would defer to the White House and White House counsel on that. However, we are in a ceasefire right now, which our understanding means the 60-day clock pauses or stops in a ceasefire. That's our understanding, just so you know.
25: Okay, well, I do not believe the statute would support that. I think the 60 days runs maybe tomorrow, and it's going to pose a really important legal question for the administration. We have serious constitutional concerns, and we don't want to layer those with additional statutory concerns.
1: So, does it pause?
16: Well, I love that he said that's our understanding, which is that not saying like we've got a finding from the Office of Legal Counsel or we've got, you know, precedent. It's, you know, you choose your words very carefully. That's our understanding. But you're right that in so many of these recent conflicts, there was no demanding that President Biden or President Obama comply with these deadlines. Congress has sort of abdicated and given a lot of deference to the executive to move in these areas. And so it's going to be hard for those who didn't speak up when their party was in power to now insist that this is the only way it's done and you've got to come at day 60. I think that, you know, this administration is going to have a lot of room to wiggle on this to say, you guys didn't care with respect to Syria and all kinds of other places. And so it's rich to make the argument now.
1: What about the War Powers Act? When people say it's unconstitutional, needs to be challenged, how would you do that?
16: Well, I think, you know, if Congress tried to strip away funding from this particular conflict or in some way strip away funding that the administration feels that the Pentagon and these warfighters are entitled to and legally have, I could see that would be an inflection point where you then end up in litigation where they're saying like, hey, listen, you didn't come to us. And so we cut off the funding that allowed you to continue this fighting or could have been used for that. And the White House then saying, listen, under our constitutional powers, he's a commander in chief and he has the right to move here. And the War Powers was never going to limit him and is illegal and unconstitutional. So like everything else in this current administration, I think litigation would be the way to go.
1: So, for example, let's say 60 days comes up and they vote to stop the funding. The administration doesn't stop the funding, right?
16: Mm-mm.
1: They say we're suing.
16: No, but you know, Congress does have some levers. But again, Republicans are the majority, obviously, in the House and Senate, very, very tiny majorities. And you are going to have some crossovers, you've mentioned before. But Congress does control the purse, and they would have some levers to try to activate to stop some of this funding.
1: Okay, good to know. We'll see what happens. Now, put in perspective, you can, Shannon, what they decided in Louisiana and how they say you can no longer district on pure race. So what can you district on, number one? And number two, why are Republicans potentially in for a boon on this?
16: Well, they can say, well, we can do partisan districting. We can district based on party. And so that, you know, that gets you around the issue of saying, you know, you can't do this on race. Because listen, the justices said it is exceptionally rare that there's ever a time that it's okay to do something that's going to wind up discriminating on the basis of race. And they said this is definitely not one of these occasions, not what the Voting Rights Act was meant for. And, you know, the plaintiffs who were suing against this second majority black district down in Louisiana said, well, you know, you're going to discriminate against us as non-black voters. That can't possibly be constitutional, what was intended. In 6-3, the court said the same thing. So what it means now is that a lot of these states across the South, where there were districts drawn specifically to remedy what we were told was a race problem, they're going to be able to go back and reexamine those. Now, how many of them can do that within the constraints of whatever primaries they've already had, the legislative sessions they can or can't call, the calendars and the clocks they've got running? It's going to be different in every state, but we're already seeing some of them say, okay, well, this now justifies us undoing some of these districts. So whether the Republicans get the benefit in 26 or 28, I think that they're going to see concrete results to their advantage and to their benefit as a result of that decision this week.
1: So that could be quick. I know that right away Louisiana delayed. So they delayed their primaries, and Tennessee's the other place they're targeting. And we'll see. And Democrats want to go back and give another shot at Maryland and New York. Can they do that? Didn't courts already rule that they couldn't?
16: Well, they can't do anything that's on the basis of race. Now, if they want to go argue that they're redistricting because of population shifts or because of a partisan goal, those are the kinds of things that they can still argue. But they cannot go out there and say, we're going to do this on the basis of race. Now, one of the things that was a big argument now out in California when they were challenging the redistricting there was some of the arguments were you're doing these districts to group Hispanics together. So you have done these districts on the basis of race. So I wouldn't be surprised if we see litigation pop up out there in California, too.
1: Shannon, as usual, Democrats call racism. Cut 49.
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3: We are spiraling towards being an anti-democratic country. We need to reclaim our democracy.
5: The reason the Supreme Court dismantled the Voting Rights Act is because they want to be able to create the kind of Viktor Orban democracy-proof Duma.
22: To take that, ball it up, and throw it in the toilet, flush it, and have the president crowing about it is devastating.
23: So this is meant to discourage you from voting.
24: A despicable decision that is a return to Jim Crow.
1: So I think they're against the decision.
16: I think you're right. And they very much echo what we heard from the dissent that was written by Justice Kagan and joined by Justices Sotomayor and Jackson, saying this is devastating. I mean, they went so far as to say this is a situation that will mean we're going to lose minority representation in government. But there are a lot of assumptions in there. It's just like, you know, so many of the things that we saw passed with respect to voting laws in Georgia and other places where the very absolute worst was predicted. And what did you have? You had better turnout than you've had in the past. You had robust turnout across all kinds of different race and nationality backgrounds. So we'll have to see. I mean, the predictions are dire, but we'll only know when these things actually start to play out. And the fact is, if you have an intentional showing of race discrimination, that is illegal, and that can still be challenged. And Justice Alito used a lot of language saying you've got to really be talking about intentional discrimination. It can't just be there's some result. We think that's what it is. But also, these people making these arguments are assuming that people vote monolithically by their race. And we saw in 24, there was a lot of crossover. There were a lot of interesting coalitions. And I think a lot of groups are insulted to think that the left says to them that Hispanic voters only vote a certain way, Black voters only vote a certain way.

0: I'll be the beer at the end of the night. I'll be the nightcap.
1: We'll drink to that.
0: The shot of Bailey's on the rocks. That'll be at 10, but
1: I
0: you
1: do
0: all
1: like
0: day.
1: That for a little nightcap.
0: Well, a lot of sugar, but it's a commitment, and I do like the taste. And it's not really from Ireland.
1: And it will fuel your dancing, which is going to take part on One Nation.
0: Need a bottle of Dailies to get to get me to dance.
1: I'm sending it right over.
0: All right. Go get them, Shannon. Watch Fox News Sunday. Don't move.
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0: Throughout time, there have been great pairs that the world revered. 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
2: He's so busy, he'll make your head spin. It's Brian Kilmeade.
3: He's not going to make a bad deal himself. So we have a stalemate here. They own the Straits of Hormuz, and we have shut down all their exports with the blockade. So we could continue that, and because the blockade is definitely effective. And we can make a huge list of everything that's happening to the Iranians in terms of the economic peril and the suffering is about to take place.
4: That is General Keane, and they are really under strict sanctions. And we have shut off the Strait of Hormuz, and they have nowhere to put their oil. We're even stopping Chinese ships from going in and going out. At the same time, the leaders don't care, and they're so fractured, and they've been so... The whole top 1.5 layers have been scraped off, yet we have people here like Thomas Friedman in the New York Times saying that we're losing. We have every Democratic lawmaker saying that we are out of cards. We have lawmakers saying that we're doing an illegal war. We have allies saying the same thing. I would say that all those people complaining, you're not looking at the battlefield. You're not dealing with reality. If you said you can't see it, that Tehran has shut everything off, you have no internet, people can't contribute, I get that. But to make opinions of stuff you don't know or hoping that we fail, hold on, because your comments are not going to age well. I guarantee it. Hey, coming up Sunday at 10 o'clock, got a big One Nation show, but also I got some tour dates to go over. Reno, Nevada, May 30th, History, Liberty, and Left, streams on Fox Nation. It's going to be on May 30th. July 11th, Pensacola, Florida, selling like crazy in the Sanger Theater. And then in the fall, Uniting the States, my book comes out that you're going to love, The Six Moments That Forged the American Miracle. And you're going to love these six stories, very readable, digestible, understandable, and I'll bring them to life on the United States tour, Red Bank, New Jersey, October 16th. The next day, Westbury, New York. I hope to see all the WABC listeners out there. Clearwater, Florida. We'll have Ruth Eckerd. We're back there at Clearwater, November 7th. The next day in Jacksonville at the Florida Theater. I love that place, right near the revitalized downtown Jacksonville. And then Chesterfield, Missouri. United States tour. It's right outside St. Louis, so that's going to be great. Meanwhile, when we come back, I'll be able to squeeze in some calls before we go, but when we come back, we're going to be joined by Jonathan Albert, a psychotherapist, and author of a brand new book called Therapy Nation, How America Got Hooked on Therapy and Why It's Left Us More Anxious and Divided Than Ever. Man, if that is in fact true, a lot of people are going to want their money back. We'll find out about that more. You listen to the Brian Kilmeade Show. And when we also keep in mind, too, when we come up on Sunday at 10 o'clock, I'm going to be looking at a few things about China. Number one, should we be meeting with them on May 14th when the president's supposed to go over there, knowing that they are still supplying Iran and they're harassing ships coming out of Panama from Panama because we have taken the contract from them on the Panama Canal? Think about that. Don't move.
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5: ABC News, I'm Mike Dabusky. Transportation Secretary Sean Duffy says people who've had their Spirit Airlines flight canceled today have options.
6: American Airlines and Delta Airlines are offering across the board reduced fares on high-volume Spirit routes. Allegiant is stepping up. They've also committed to freezing fare prices on routes that they have shared with Spirit Airlines. And Frontier is offering a 50% off base fares across the network until May 10th.
5: Spirit announced it's overnight that it's shutting down after declaring bankruptcy twice in recent years. It's been under pressure from rising jet fuel costs, recently driven by the standoff around the Strait of Hormuz. Iran's armed forces say the U.S. is not committed to any agreements or treaties to end the war and that fighting is likely to start up again. And there's a severe weather threat expected in North Florida, including the threat of tornadoes today. This is ABC News. There is new reaction to this week's Supreme Court decision, which reversed lower court decisions in Louisiana. Those decisions found that Louisiana's electoral map violated the Voting Rights Act because only one in six districts were majority black. In his majority opinions, Justice Samuel Alito said the move infringed on the rights of white voters. Court watchers now say the decision is likely to set a precedent across the country. Stacey Davis Gates is the president of the Illinois Federation of Teachers.
7: Here in Chicago, black students on the south side of Chicago rallied inside Operation Push only days after the Supreme Court told them that their vote doesn't matter.
5: Meanwhile, the Fifth Circuit Court of Appeals in Louisiana has issued a nationwide order barring the dispensation of the abortion pill mifepristone. It affects the distribution of that medication by pharmacies and by mail, as well as via telehealth providers. I'm Mike Dubusky, ABC News.
8: For your Saturday morning, expect mostly sunny skies to rise, and we will see that we have highs in the mid-50s today. More stray showers could return tonight ahead of spotty showers for Sunday. For Storm Team 5, I'm meteorologist Nathan Hemsel.
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1: So let's take a break from the breaking news and talk about something that's always in the news, and that is Trump derangement syndrome. It's a real thing. Jonathan Albert wrote about it, and he also has a brand new book. He's a psychotherapist, A Therapy Nation, How America Got Hooked on Therapy and Why It's Left Us More Anxious and Divided. So I thought, when I saw the title, I thought I was looking at a book that talks about how people aren't looking to, people are going to therapy too young and trying to identify normal things that life brings and overreacting to it and trying to. So the book is actually a little bit different in that, Jonathan, if you're wrestling with your headsets in a way I've never seen before, the book's a little different in that you see these therapists are almost like the college professors working to push in a political agenda, you're finding out.
2: Oh, absolutely. There's an agenda, and no longer are grad students learning how to become therapists. They're learning how to become social justice warriors. And, you know, that's part of the problem that we're seeing. My profession is just riddled with people who are looking to get out there and get their agenda out there, and they're not really looking to treat mental health disorders like we're supposed to do.
1: So here is Caroline Leavitt on some of the rhetoric that we're hearing, because you said in therapy they're actually treating TDS.
3: Well, I think you heard it directly from the president on Saturday night, Aisha, that in his words, we need to recommit ourselves as a country to toning down the rhetoric and to unifying around what makes our country great. That's true of everyone who works in this White House. But as I said, it's also true of everyone who has a voice and a platform across this country, whether you're on television, a podcast host, you know, people listen. And when you have mentally disturbed individuals across the country who are listening to this crazed rhetoric about the president day after day after day, it inspires them to do crazy things.
1: Now, she's not a therapist. She's a press secretary. Does it sound like something you would say?
2: No, not at all. I mean, we have such an epidemic in this country. And, you know, my profession really needs to get a hold of it. We have people on mainstream media that are telling people to cut out people if you don't like how they voted. I know people in my profession who refuse to treat someone if they voted for Trump. And imagine someone going into an ER with a medical emergency and the doctor saying, no, I can't treat you. I mean, it's just unimaginable, but it's happening in my profession.
1: So that is, do you believe that people are getting radicalized, but what they hear on television and what they see on social media? And, you know, people say TDS is different, but we heard Bush derangement syndrome. We heard Obama derangement syndrome. We've heard Clinton derangement syndrome. Now it's Trump. So I'm thinking to myself, what's the big difference with this? Is there a difference?
2: Well, it's been around for a few decades, as you suggested. But the difference is people are actually acting on it now. I've had plenty of patients who disliked Biden or Harris, but never did it rise to the place where they wanted those people killed. You know, they would just express, I don't like them. I don't agree with their policy. I can't stand them. But what we have with some of the radical left is we have people who actually are consumed by Trump. They want him dead. I've even had people who can't take a vacation because they're so consumed by thoughts of Trump.
1: So what do you say to them?
2: Well, I give it my best to try to look at things logically, deal with their irrational thinking, challenge them a bit. Some people are open to it. Some people actually improve. Other people end up firing me. They say, you're a Trumper, you're a moderate, I can't deal with you. And they go and find a therapist that aligns with their view.
1: How much is it? They have an inordinate opinion theory about the role a president plays in their lives. I mean, there's an excellent chance, even though Trump's everywhere and he's on, you could still live your life. You're picking up your kids, you're going to work. It's not really affecting you substantially. There were a time when I didn't know through my youth who my friend's family voted for. I didn't know who my friends voted for in their 20s and 30s. Now everybody knows who everybody voted for. What happened?
2: Well, part of it is we have a 24/7 news cycle. We have social media. But the other part is these people are just hyper fixated and hyper focused on Trump, the figure. And frankly, it just takes up way too much space in their head, and they need to focus on other things, whether it's work, family, friends, hobbies, but they don't. And I would suggest that they go and do that. And my opinion is that maybe people on the right, you know, they might be into politics, but they also value family, their careers, friends, hobbies, much more so than those on the left.
1: So I want you to give me an example. I mean, I watch some people get so angry about him. Oh, I didn't vote for him. I can't believe he won. I can't believe he did this. I can't believe he's mad at Germany. I can't believe he did this war. All right. But then there's people who, the minute he jumped on the scene, lost their minds. Bruce Springsteen now, and Robert De Niro from day one. I can't figure him out. Listen to him.
4: The bottom line is that I feel betrayed by my country. It doesn't have to be perfect, but it does need to return to the values that gave us our strength and humanity. If you want our leaders to be accountable, if you're devoted to the Constitution and the rule of law, if you want the United States of America to be worthy of your love, be ready to take this to the streets together, and we will take our country back.
1: What does that mean?
2: Well, I'd love to know how De Niro's life has been impacted by Trump.
1: Zero.
2: I think he has a pretty good career. He's pretty wealthy. I'm not so sure his life has been negatively impacted.
1: Why is this playing out? Like, why is this?
2: These people, they love to utilize their platform, whether it's
1: Springsteen. But he never did before, right? He's 80. He's 80 years old. And he got a Lifetime Achievement Award, didn't even talk about acting. So when you see that, if you were his therapist, what would you say to him?
2: Well, I would challenge De Niro. I would try to understand, you know, why is this so important to you? Where's some actual evidence of how your life has been impacted or how Trump has, in his mind, ruined this country? And I would challenge him and try to get him to produce some evidence for that. And I think we'd come up empty.
1: Right. So are you seeing this in one-on-ones?
2: Oh, absolutely. I would say close to 3/4 of my patients, and I see patients from New York to D.C.
1: Are you worried that a lot of these conversations go from that to, I'm going to be an assassin, like the one we had last Saturday, like the one with crooks on the roof of that building, like the guy that killed Charlie Kirk?
2: Well, thankfully, I don't see people who get to that level, and I'm able to help them. But I do think generally across our country, it's way too fast to rationalize bad behavior. And, you know, we have people who are endorsing micro-looting. It's okay to go and shoplift. It's justified.
1: Well, Hassan Piker.
2: Exactly.
1: So how do you get that, the resentment? In fact, if we could pull that up, I don't want to kill you. You already pulled up a bunch of stuff. But Hassan Piker coming out talking about, why would we not kill a CEO of a healthcare company? After all, they basically passively aggressively killed other people. So listen to this.
5: Brian Thompson, as the United Healthcare CEO, was engaging in a tremendous amount of social murder, the systematized forms of violence, the structural violence of poverty, the for-profit paywalled system of healthcare in this country, and the consequences of that are tremendous amounts of pain, tremendous amounts of violence, tremendous amounts of deaths. And that was a fascinating story for me, because America is very draconian about crime and punishment. They're very black and white on this issue. And yet, because of the pervasive pain that the private healthcare system had created for the average American, I saw so many people immediately understand why this death had taken place.
1: So Luigi Mangione kills Brian Thompson, the CEO of a healthcare company, and this guy, Hassan Piker, with millions of followers, understands it. What do you say?
2: Well,
1: what's his rationale? What would you say?
2: Yeah, and look how idiotic that thinking is. Because they think healthcare companies kill people, they go and justify killing someone. And I would ask them, well, what changes have occurred since this murder of Brian Thompson? Absolutely none. The only changes that we've seen is better security among CEOs at major companies.
1: So, but Luigi Mangione, how do you explain the fact that you got two rows of people who are fans of the murderer, who was not famous before, was insignificant, wallowing in Hawaii, trying to find a career, and he becomes a assassin?
2: Yeah.
1: By the way, rich family.
2: A folk hero. And there's even a musical opening here in New York about him. And it just shows you how disturbed much of our country is when they're praising an alleged killer, and that's the person that they worship. So it just shows you how disturbed our country is. And, you know, you have people like AOC, you have people like Cynthia Nixon, that justify small crimes. And I would argue that that type of rhetoric out there leads to bigger problems that we're seeing in society.
1: So James Carville, 110 years old, looks like, yeah, I'm not sure if he's drinking when he does says stuff like this, but here's an example of how he views Trump. Now, let's say he's getting some people are impressionable. They hear that Carville helped Clinton win twice, and they hear this.
6: I've called Trump the MF word, and I've called him worse than that, and I've called him a sack. I'm going with it. Rod, who is Vance's spiritual mentor, and Tucker Carlson, who is a person of some substance in the Republican Party, have both called Trump the Antichrist. Well, even I haven't gotten there. So please, all of the people that fake in the street about my name calling, understand this. I have not yet referred to Donald John Trump as the Antichrist. All right? Because I think the Antichrist would be smarter than him.
1: So if I'm listening to that, is that you're saying I don't hear that when Clinton was in office, Bush was in office. I didn't hear that when Obama was in office.
2: Yeah, I didn't either. And now you have someone that was deeply aligned with the Democratic Party who's putting this rhetoric out there. And, you know, if he is 80 or 110 years old, the fact that he's so consumed by hatred towards Trump is concerning.
1: You would think he'd have a perspective. You wouldn't be overreacting like this.
2: Yeah, you would think so. And one of the things that I try to talk to my patients about when they talk about disappointment that the shooter missed is I urge them to look at history and look at what happens to a country when a leader, whether it's Kirk or president, is assassinated. And they don't understand it. And with someone like Carville, you would think that he would be able to have that perspective and look at the history of this country. But they don't, because they're so hyper-focused on Trump, the figure, and their hatred for Trump.
1: His name is Jonathan Alpert. His book is Therapy Nation, How America Got Hooked on Therapy and Why It Left Us More Anxious and Divided. He also wrote a column in the Wall Street Journal, Trump Derangement Syndrome, real with a question mark. And you say it is real.
2: Well, what I can say is it's not real yet, but as a therapist, some of the symptoms that I'm seeing are deeply concerning. Like? And I even went on to call it the defining pathology of the decade. We have people that are hyper obsessed with Trump. They're so anxious. They can't even take a vacation. They're kept up at night focusing on Trump. They're physically sick because of Trump. To me, that's a real pathology.
1: And lastly, people in your profession are making it worse. How?
2: Oh, people in my profession, they refuse to treat someone if they voted for Trump. They're telling people, if you don't like the way someone voted, just cut them out of your life. My profession is part of the problem, and we need to get back to a time where there's unity in this country like we saw after Reagan was shot.
1: Right. And in politics, dare I say, it kind of against my profession, but politics should matter less in your life.
2: Oh, I totally agree with you. Friends, family, partners, these should all be more important than politics.
1: See, I get it. For example, your team wins. You feel the euphoria. Princess Diana dies. You never met her, but you feel the sadness. I understand it. But you look at Trump, he's in at the Villages, and he's signing an investment plan to help people retire, whether it's the Trump accounts or whether it's I'm going to be talking about the LIV golf tour. You know, he's on all the time. But your life should not be about him, even if you voted for him. So what is it about? You might not have figured out. What is it about him?
2: Well, I think part of the problem is Trump was a successful businessman, brash businessman, entertainer, and he was never someone who was supposed to be president. And he came through the system and obliterated the competition. And I think some people just never could accept that and reconcile that. And they still can't. And they just cannot believe that someone like him became president. I've long said that Trump could go on and cure cancer and people would still find a reason to hate him.
1: Right. And when your book comes out on May 19th, what do you want people to take away from it?
2: Well, I want people to understand that therapy should actually help you get better. Therapy doesn't need to be a lifelong activity. And also understand that therapy may be hurting you and dividing families. And you need to take a really good look at your therapist and the therapy that you're doing if you're in therapy and the people around you.
1: And how do you judge if your therapist is working for you? How do you know?
2: Well, I like to say, like any service provider, whether it's a hairstylist, a fitness trainer, if you're not getting the results, you probably wouldn't stick with those people. The same should be true with a therapist. If you're not feeling better, getting better, gaining insight, you probably should find a new therapist.
1: Well, find you. Are you a therapist?
2: I absolutely am a practicing therapist.
1: All right, find Jonathan Albert. Congratulations on the book that's coming out in a couple of weeks. It's going to be a big success. Therapy Nation, How America Got Hooked on Therapy and Why It's Left Us More Anxious and Divided, along with a little analysis on Trump Derangement Syndrome. Brian Kilmeade Show.
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0: his mouth to your ears. 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
1: Charles's fifth great-grandfather was the King of England during the American Revolution. King George lost his mind during his rule. He was literally insane, which was dramatized in the wonderful 1991 play by the British playwright Alan Bennett titled The Madness of George III. And here we are, 250 years after the madness of King George III helped drive the American colonies into revolution against the crown. And when Charles became the first British king to address the Congress today, he found the madness on this side of the Atlantic.
2: Really? So Lawrence O'Donnell, a guy you never listened to, thinks he's got a great revelation that Donald Trump is nuts and that the king figured it out. Really? I thought he was charmed. I thought they spent about 18 hours together. And at the end, he asked for relief on tariffs on certain liquors, and he got it for his country. And I watched them interact. I saw the pictures of them one-on-one. And now Lawrence O'Donnell assumes, after that raucous night with two great speeches, Trump's was great and the King's was great. I know. I wish I was invited to that party, too. But this guy says, let me write a monologue how Trump's nuts and the King knows it. So if I hear that every single day, would I start to hate Trump? If I came in like a blank slate, would I think that this guy is so evil I got to find some way to stop him if I hear that 24 hours a day? That's what's happening. You know, it's happening. Not a lot. But what really strikes me about these would-be assassins is that they have no history of crime. And they are, and a lot of them are highly educated. It's not how I'm used to handling.
3: 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I've been surfing here since I was a kid. Now, seeing my grandson out on the water, it means everything to me. Watching him and taking in the blue waves, the sea breeze, the blurry horizon.
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7: ABC News. Stories. I'm Mike Dubusky. Spirit Airlines shut down overnight in what the carrier calls an orderly wind down of operations. Spirit says customers on the almost 300 canceled flights today are eligible for refunds. ABC's Gio Benitez has more.
8: If you paid with a debit card, a little less protection, but still try to dispute it with the bank. But if you use miles or cash for that ticket, you really are out of luck here at this point. If you had travel insurance, I wanted you to check that fine print to see if you're covered. Not all of the policies cover liquidation, so you may also be able to file a claim in bankruptcy court. I know that's very complicated, but you may be able to get some of the money back. Just don't go ahead and give up, because it will be complicated.
7: United, American, and other airlines have agreed to pick up some of Spirit's routes. Troubles at Spirit's were exacerbated by the war in Iran, now in its ninth week. President Trump said yesterday he's not happy after recent talks with the Iranian officials. This is ABC News. The Phoenix Zoo is open today after it was forced to shut down suddenly yesterday due to a bomb threat. Bert Castro is the president and CEO of that zoo.
9: It really became very chaotic here, with a lot of people having to move a lot of pieces of the puzzle to get everybody in safe places.
7: Zoos in Ohio and Kentucky also reported bomb threats yesterday. Authorities haven't located any explosives related to the cases and say, as of this time, they don't know if they're related. In Israel, a man is in custody for allegedly attacking a nun in Jerusalem. Surveillance footage shows a person pushing that nun to the ground and then kicking her.
10: The nun, a researcher at a French biblical school in Jerusalem, tonight its director telling us she suffered multiple bruises and is still in psychological shock. The Israeli government calling it a despicable attack.
7: ABC's Tom Sufi Burridge reporting. I'm Mike Dubusky, ABC News.
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0: rising from the heart of the swamp, a beacon of truth is casting its light. 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
1: All right, 844-484-3872, 844 for the USA. That's the way to join us today. From coast to coast, from sea to shining sea, consequences for the COVID chaos. COVID consequences arriving today. The United States Department of Justice just dropping a big indictment on one of Anthony Fauci's chief henchmen. The guy's name is David Morins. He's now 78 years old. He's served Anthony Fauci faithfully for many years and admitted in his own emails to the routine destruction of information to prevent the American public from really knowing what was going on behind the scenes, despite the fact that that is highly illegal. You are supposed to retain these public records. He was actively destroying them and bragging about their destruction. The Biden administration should have prosecuted this guy. Now the president of the United States is Donald Trump, and he's cleaning up the messes. A big prosecution today. Here's the breaking news as heard earlier today on Fox.
2: The Justice Department has charged David Morins, a doctor, with conspiracy, claiming he concealed federal records to counter evidence that COVID-19 may have leaked from a lab in China, all to help restore a controversial coronavirus grant. Morins, a former aide to Dr. Anthony Fauci, testified before the House's COVID Select Subcommittee nearly 2 years ago about emails he'd sent in February 2021, claiming that he'd learned to make emails disappear after he received Freedom of Information Act requests.
3: Ever delete or attempt to delete a federal record?
4: No, but let me explain why. When I came there in 1998, we were instructed to delete emails and or to move them into PST files frequently because they jammed the computer.
1: Oh, please.
2: The Justice Department says Morins used his personal Gmail account to exchange non-public information. The indictment also claims an unnamed co-conspirator gave Morins wine for his, quote, behind-the-scenes shenanigans, then suggested he could push scientific commentary in a prominent medical journal advocating that COVID-19 had natural origins. That's a competing claim with the lab leak theory. The indictment says the co-conspirator.
1: That's the cover-up claim, by the way. It's not a competing one. It's the cover-up one. I love, even to this day, people like talk about, I'm seeing in some of the news coverage, alternate theories for the origins of COVID. Alternate. How about the most obvious theory for the origins of COVID? The Wuhan Institute of Virology and that awful virus that was souped up in the lab designed to be more infectious and more deadly to humans. Money directed by Anthony Fauci, by way of the EcoHealth Alliance and Peter Daszak, with this guy, David Morins, serving as one of the chief guys right in the middle of all of this and involved in orchestrating the cover-up of the origins of COVID.
2: Herder could also provide meals at top restaurants in Paris, New York, and Washington, D.C. In April 2020, the NIH terminated that back coronavirus grant awarded to EcoHealth Alliance, who then contracted the Wuhan Institute of Virology to conduct that research in China. From the start of the pandemic, its president, Peter Daszak, worked to discredit any theory that COVID-19 had leaked from that lab.
1: And so did Anthony Fauci. And so did David Morins. So did this entire gang of con artists who caused so much destruction. Now, I'll remind you of something that's deeply unfortunate, but I still think should be tested in the courts. I'd love to see the United States Justice Department test this. Anthony Fauci received a preemptive pardon from President Otto Penn. That's right, the Otto Penn. So there's a lot of elements that they should test in the courts. Is the Otto Penn an authentic pardon? If Joe Biden was non compos mentis at the time the pardon was signed by a robot, does that really count as a pardon for Anthony Fauci? I don't think so. I don't think, not in terms of the way any normal human being would view this. Let's test it in the courts. But let's also test for the first time in reality, let's test this idea of a preemptive pardon. How can a guy be pardoned if he doesn't yet stand accused? What? Let's do it. I know, Richard Nixon, I get it. But again, these are just untested assertions that have been made. Let's test them. Let's test them in the courts, for real. And if anybody deserves it, it's Anthony Fauci. So David Morins You heard there in the news package about his disastrous testimony back in May of 2024. And it was awful. It was a complete dumpster fire. But remember what Congress had a chance to ask him about. By this point, the Biden administration was even beginning to acknowledge, it looks like that the COVID may have came from the Wuhan lab of virology. The Biden people, this is why they cut off EcoHealth Alliance. This is why the NIH under Biden started cutting them off. And so there's these emails, if you go back in time, I'm quoting here from the New York Post today in their coverage. Here's Morin's in one April 21st, 2021 email. In the heat of the pandemic, April 2021, this would be early in the Biden administration. Quote, there is no worry about FOIAs. I can either send stuff to Tony, that is Anthony Fauci, on his private email or hand it to him at work or at his house, Morin's wrote. He is too smart to let colleagues send him stuff that could cause trouble. Jim, I'm sorry, I'm reading this. I think that implicates Anthony Fauci. That sounds like Fauci knows how to handle a cover-up.
5: Yes!
1: Except he's got an idiot that's working with him writing it in email. Like, don't worry, we know how to cover this up. We'll send it directly to his private email or we'll hand it to him. Anthony Fauci's super smart. This guy, he sounds like one of the dumbest possible henchmen you could have working for you. 2 months prior, Morin's said in a February 24 email, February 24th of that year, 2021, quote, I learned from our FOIA lady how to make emails disappear after I am FOIA'd, but before the search starts. Plus, I deleted most of those earlier emails after sending them to Gmail, he writes. September 9th, 2021, Morin's writes that he would, quote, always communicate on Gmail because my NIH email is FOIA'd constantly. FOIA'd meaning the public wants to know about your government-captured business. He said, quote, I would delete anything I don't want to see in the New York Times. Morin's oversaw the grant, the NIH grant, the infamous NIH grant to the EcoHealth Alliance that funneled all of that taxpayer money to the Wuhan Institute of Virology. And so in May of 24, he gives testimony before Congress. And it is so mind-bogglingly corrupt. It is so bad. Now, throughout the testimony, he pretends like he's just a doddering old guy. Like he has no idea what's going on. He becomes a full-blown Joe Biden during the testimony. He's like, what? I can't hear you. There's an echo in the room. The microphone has feedback. What did you say? I don't know. Can you repeat the question? He was like burning up clock. He was pulling every stunt out of his rear end that he could possibly figure out. And it was all a disaster. It got so bad that one Democrat congressman, Kwesi Mafume, confronted him and said, I think this testimony is going to come back to haunt you. Listen to their exchange.
6: People trying to kill you could make it, you know, could maybe do it. And I felt responsible for that. So I just, Peter was very upset and I was upset too. Well,
7: Dr. Morin's, what else do you feel responsible for?
6: Pardon?
7: What else do you feel responsible for?
6: You know, I'm sorry, I'm getting this echo here, and I just, let me,
1: it's an echo.
6: Turn off my microphone.
7: Yeah, you're using my time. Let me ask you, why didn't you report any of this to the ethics office?
6: I don't know. I didn't, I don't even know what our ethics office does, but Peter certainly reported. Peter reported it to the
7: I'm not worried about Peter. I'm talking about you. Peter's not here. I just want to know if you thought this was ethically incorrect or improper, why didn't you report it to the ethics office?
6: What are you referring to is what being ethically improper?
7: Well, you just said you asked him why was he sending this to one email account when it should have gone to another one.
6: And you're asking me whether I thought what he was doing was unethical? What I was doing is unethical.
7: Sir, I think you're going to be haunted by your testimony today. And it's unfortunate. It's all on the record. And it doesn't make a lot of sense to many of us, certainly not to me. And I don't want to carry this on any further, Mr. Chairman. I'm going to yield back any time that I have remaining. I thank you for the opportunity.
1: Kwesi Mafume, sir, I think you're going to be haunted by your testimony today. Yeah, today's the day that he'll be haunted by that. The Trump Justice Department has just indicted David Morin's, 78 years old, of Chester, Maryland. He's charged with conspiracy against the United States, destruction, alteration, or falsification of records in federal investigations, concealment, removal, or mutilation of records, and aiding and abetting. Todd Blanche, the now attorney general, says, quote, these allegations represent a profound abuse of trust at a time when the American people needed it most, during the height of a global pandemic. As alleged in the indictment, Dr. Morins and his co-conspirators deliberately concealed information and falsified records in an effort to suppress alternative theories regarding the origins of COVID-19. Let me make a correction there. The leading theory about the origin of COVID-19. Government officials have a solemn duty to provide honest, well-grounded facts and advice in service to the public interest, not to advance their own personal or ideological agendas. Circumventing records protocols with the intention, this is Kash Patel, circumventing records protocols with the intention of avoiding transparency is something that will not be tolerated by this FBI. Not only did Morins allegedly engage in the illegal obfuscation of his communications, but he received kickbacks for doing so. If you have engaged in activity conspiring against the United States, we will not stop until you face justice. They reference here his co-conspirators. They do it without names. Unnamed co-conspirators here. According to the indictment, Morins, co-conspirator 1 and co-conspirator 2 and others conspired during the COVID-19 pandemic to defraud and commit several offenses against the United States after NIH terminated co-conspirator 1's grant. Oh, well, that tells us who co-conspirator 1 is, Jim. That's Peter Daszak. That's his grant. That's the grant that he took from the American people and routed to the Wuhan Institute of Virology. They may as well just write his name if they're going to tell us that it was his grant. NIH terminated the grant, understanding the risk of bat coronavirus emergence, is the name of it, based on allegations that COVID-19 emerged from the Wuhan Institute of Virology. NIAID, Fauci's operation, awarded the grant to company number 1 and co-conspirator 1, EcoHealth Alliance, Peter Daszak, that's what they're referencing, who made a sub-award to the Wuhan Institute of Virology. Look, here's the thing. This is why this is the screaming leading story today. This is actual accountability for the people behind COVID, not just the cover-up of COVID. COVID itself facing consequences. Is that everybody? No. Are there pardons that have been handed out by the left? Yes. Should we test them? Absolutely. And we should start with Dr. Anthony Fauci. More ahead on The Vince Show.
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8: I'm Ed Evans, CEO of Consumer Cellular. Maybe you haven't heard about us. We're not one of the big guys. Truth is, we don't want to be. If you're over 50, Big Wireless has you paying for

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9: Do you think it's a coincidence, Jim, that all of these prosecutions are coming out right now? Like, suddenly, like, so Pam Bondi leaves. Todd Blanche is in office now. They say he's the acting attorney general. But if he's merely acting, he's doing a great job. Imagine if he's a full-fledged attorney general at some point, a fully Senate confirmed. We'll see if the left allows that to happen, if John Thune can actually do something productive, get this guy through.

0: But just as acting attorney, suddenly we saw the huge prosecution of the Southern Poverty Law Center. Huge. Going right after the funding sources of the American left, exposing the fraud of that operation. Not a civil rights group. What a scam. They pretended to be a civil rights group, and they were funding hate groups in order to fleece credulous old lefties who would donate what was left of their savings to the civil rights group. It was a scam. And now they're prosecuting the people behind COVID, behind the whole COVID cover-up, including this David Morans. You may be wondering, why did they get David Morans first? Not the highest profile figure. Well, certainly he's a central figure. If for those of us who have followed the COVID cover-up closely, David Morans is a well-known figure, but maybe not as well-known in the general press. Doesn't matter. It's an important one. But here's the thing. Morans, that guy has the most obvious criminally implicated emails I think I've ever seen. Hey, guys, I'm deleting all my emails so that we don't have to follow the law. Hey, the FOIA lady taught me how to delete everything so nobody could get my public records. Hey, I'm giving all this stuff that I don't want anybody in public to see directly to Anthony Fauci. It's a wonder this guy doesn't speak in single syllables. That's how stupid he is. A drooling idiot. That one Anthony Fauci's henchman. And now he's getting prosecuted. May it be the first of many. But it strikes me, isn't it interesting that these prosecutors, now it may just be the passage of time. I mean, criminal cases take time. The wheels of justice have to turn over the passage of time. That's just the way it works. You can't be like the left. You can't make up a charge. You have to have your ducks in a row, bring the case. But doesn't it feel like the floodgates are opening up a little bit with Todd Blanche in charge? Like something changed meaningfully? Like maybe he's grabbing some of these assistant U.S. attorneys and guys who are a little bit lower down the totem pole. Maybe he's grabbing them by the shirt collars and told them, enough dithering, bring the prosecutions. You've got enough here. Stop thinking to yourself like, oh, I don't want to be involved in a Trump prosecution. I don't want that to be tied with me for the rest of my career. Well, then get the hell out. Either do the job or leave. Those are your options. And suddenly a bunch of people are doing the job. Is that a coincidence? It feels like a leadership culture shift, at least from where I'm sitting. I'm outside. Who knows? But that's what it feels like. And if it's heading in the direction of more justice, oh, baby, I love that shift. That's the shift I've been waiting for. That's what I voted for. And I don't think we're done yet. We've got John Brennan sweating on national television that he's on the verge of a big prosecution, that the grand conspiracy against President Trump is about to find itself inside of a courtroom as they continue that case in South Florida. I am very encouraged by what I'm seeing. Love it. More to come. More ahead on The Vince Show.
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0: You know, on this point about Todd Blanche arriving and suddenly the prosecution's arriving as well, the floodgates opening up. As I point out, you know, every case obviously takes time to line up. So in some sense, the current attorney general may just be the beneficiary of his predecessor's work, Pam Bondi, and the team that worked for her and now works for Blanche. But the other piece is, like, think about what David Morins is accused of. This guy, Dr. David Morins, at the center of the COVID cover-up. He brazenly violated public records laws. Brazenly. Those emails that I just quoted to you have been known now since at least 2024, publicly known for well over 2 years, where a guy is bragging in theatrical fashion, this low IQ nonsense about all the stuff he's deleted. And, oh, I'm doing it to stop the public records from getting access to it. I don't want anybody. Dude, the guy's admitting to a crime in his own email, talking about how he's covering up the rest of his emails. How much more evidence do you need to bring the case against him? You had it in the form of congressional testimony. You had it in the form of his own emails. The case was built. The case existed. And yet the prosecution wasn't brought until now. What happened here? Obviously, the Biden Justice Department under Merrick Garland was corrupt. I'm not talking about why didn't they prosecute. All they were doing was pursuing anything that was designed to take down Trump and then suppressing anything that would reflect poorly on the left. Remember how many cases came before the Justice Department that we've heard about that they would suppress that were inconvenient to the left? What's the most recent example of that? What did we just talk about? What was it? Oh, the Southern Poverty Law Center case. The Biden Justice Department had the evidence that the SPLC was paying the KKK, paying neo-Nazis, paying for the creation of the Charlottesville hoax. All of that, the Biden Justice Department knew about it. You had people in the Justice Department. We just heard from Todd Blanche. You had people in the Justice Department who brought that case forward and said, guys, this seems like a big deal. Why don't we deal with this? And the Biden people shut it down. Nope, we're not going to do that. The SPLC, they're one of us. They're our partner on the left. We're not going to stop this. In fact, Joe Biden's entire rationale for existence as President Autopen is Charlottesville. The hoax that was generated by the Southern Poverty Law Center. We're not going to open that up, that Pandora's box. Not a chance. The Justice Department and the IRS did the same thing when IRS investigators determined that the Biden family had very likely committed a range of tax crimes. Whoa, holy crap. Are you seeing what's going on with the Biden family? What did they say? Stay away from the big guy. Don't get any closer to Joe. If you go closer to Joe, we're shutting this investigation down. Everything's getting shut down. The IRS whistleblowers had to come out and reveal all of this in sworn testimony before Congress. That was all getting shut down by Biden. So I'm not for a second wondering why Merrick Garland failed to testify anybody involved in the COVID cover-up. They were that Justice Department, totally corrupt. My question is, why didn't Pam Bondi bring it? Was she overwhelmed? Was it too big? Maybe there were other priorities. We have other things we have to deal with. I don't know. To me, if I'm making a ranking here, you know, what do they call it? Prosecutorial discretion. If you're gonna have some discretion here, if you're gonna triage the priorities, wouldn't let's see. Going after the COVID people makes sense? Wouldn't going after the people responsible for one of the most miserable periods that any of us will ever live through, God willing, the government lockdowns, the virus running rampant, yes, loved ones lost to it, the whole planet thrown into a topsy-turvy, an entire generation of children having their educational ambitions destroyed, literacy collapsed, massive setbacks, China empowered by it. Don't you think dealing with that would be a priority? Wouldn't that be right near the top of the list? Well, yeah. Was the job too big for her? Was that it? What was this? What was that about? This just to me, this case seems obvious. And here it is now. Todd Blanche, how long has he been on the job, Jim? He's been a couple weeks now. It hasn't been not that long. Prosecution comes through. And thank goodness. And gosh, we need more. We need more of this. I'm gonna because this is obviously a breaking news item, I'm going to have some of the specialists stop by at some point. We're going to chat with them. And get more on this because I gotta dive into the details of this. I'm already looking at there's a molecular biologist called Richard Ebright, who, by the way, has been a standout throughout COVID. He was one of the guys who was calling out all of this garbage. He's the Board of Governors professor of chemistry and chemical biology at Rutgers University and a laboratory director at the Waxman Institute of Microbiology. He sensed very early on, I remember because I kept following his X feed, that this thing was not natural, that there was something very peculiar about the emergence of COVID. And then once all the evidence started coming out to anybody who knew what they were talking about and was paying attention, Richard Ebright was one of the first to say, whoa, whoa, wait a second, that came from the Wuhan Institute of Virology. Whoa, wait a second, that's exactly the EcoHealth Alliance grant. Whoa, that's exactly what they were asking DARPA to do. That was they sought a DARPA grant to put a furin cleavage site on the virus. I don't know all the technical terms, but the point is, it looked a lot like what popped out of Wuhan. It's exactly the same thing. He was on it. And so today he's reacting to David Morin's being prosecuted, Anthony Fauci's top henchman. He says Fauci's senior advisor, David Morin's, assisted Fauci in violating U.S. policies on gain of function research. Gain of function. You know what that is, right? Gain of function. That's when a virus is made more transmissible and more deadly to humans. The claim, of course, this is what they claim they're doing. Oh, it's for your own good. How is it for my own good? Well, we're just trying to soup up the virus so we can see how it might become worse. That way we could plan to protect you. It would protect me? Is there any evidence that that's ever worked? No. No, actually. There's no. Did you know that, Jim? This gain-of-function research stuff has never resulted in any pandemic being prevented. Never. It's never done. So they just soup up viruses, and then they leak, and then they kill people. It's never for good. It never results in some good outcome. Fauci was behind all of this, drunk on power, getting paid. What was he paid? $10 billion a year? I'm overstating it. But he was paid a lot of money. A lot of money. The highest. You know, Anthony Fauci was the single highest paid federal government employee in the entire government. The highest paid. You know, just so he could create pandemics to ruin our lives. He assisted Fauci, this guy David Morin, who was just prosecuted today, assisted Fauci in violating American policies on gain-of-function research, misusing federal funds, and committing conspiracy to defraud, fraud separately, perjury, destruction of federal records, and obstruction. Morin's now has finally been indicted, says Richard Ebright. Dr. Ebright goes on, he says, Fauci's preemptive pardon prevents Fauci from being indicted together with Morin's. I think we should still test that. Nevertheless, Fauci needs to be compelled under subpoena to testify about his role in operating a literal RICO, criminal conspiracy, out of the NIAID Office of Director. Now, I will say about Fauci, Fauci is a slippery little creature. He isn't. He is not anywhere near as brain dead at committing crimes as David Morin's. Morin's is a joke. Morin's is like, he goes in there, you know, even the Democrats are like, dude, you suck at this. One of the Democrats, it's funny, I was just going over this with Jim before the show, but I was looking back at the old testimony from May of 24. One of the Democrats, I don't have their name in front of me, recommended to him that he shut the hell up during the testimony. He told the guy, hey, maybe you should start pleading the Fifth. This isn't working out for you. Why don't you just start pleading the Fifth Amendment? Typical Democrat member of Congress doesn't really want the truth to come out. Hey, dude, start pleading the Fifth. This is looking terrible for you. But Fauci, how many times have we seen him in congressional hearings? With his like slippery nonsense. Where he's changing definitions of what gain of function means, and he's arguing with Rand Paul about this, and on and on and on. Even before a jury, he's going to play the confused and sincere old man. Oh, I was just trying to do good for the country, Fauci. Yeah. So we'll see. But regardless, he should be compelled to testify. Drain him, force him to pay lawyers, whatever. Just get him back in front of the microphone and have him tell the truth. What does he have to lose now anyway? He's got the pardon. Shouldn't he operate like he's got nothing left to lose? Just come out and tell the truth. Ah, I got away with it. All right, fine. Tell us exactly what you got away with. Give us the details. Amazing. Amazing. But what a difference an AG makes. I mean, at this point, I said it before when Pam Bondi left, when President Trump showed her the door. I said at the time, you know, I think Harmeet Dhillon would be great. And here's why. Harmeet Dhillon has a track record as a conservative fighter. She's been just amazing. She's fought for true civil rights in the United States for a very long time. The president put her in this great position running the civil rights division of the Justice Department. She makes a lot of sense to me as as a would-be attorney general of the United States. She has the aggression I'm looking for. I saw some people react, Jim, to that recommendation. Like, no, no more women. I'd be very happy with her. I'd be very enthusiastic with her. I'm enthusiastic with Jeanine Pirro as U.S. attorney in Washington, D.C. right now. I'm very enthusiastic about that. You know, I like having Tulsi Gabbard as the director of national intelligence. Being a woman is not a disqualifying feature. It's irrelevant to me. I'm just looking for strength. I'm looking for strength. I'm looking for courage of conviction. I'm looking for, will you be loyal to the president's agenda? Will you act with aggression? Will you have, let's say, 50% of the president's work ethic? If you can do that, you're off to the races. You're crushing it. You're crushing it. Give me 50% of Donald Trump's work ethic. The guy doesn't sleep at all. It's weird. But I think Harmy Dillon would be good. But boy, whatever... I didn't have concerns. I just wasn't yet fully impressed. Wherever I was on Todd Blanche, Blanche has improved dramatically in my eyes. These are the prosecutions I've wanted. Now, hold on to your hats. I don't know the exact timeline on this. How could I? How can any of us know unless you're in on the legal process? But the grand conspiracy case against John Brennan and the rest of the people involved in the Trump-Russia collusion hoax and every other iteration of trying to upend the will of the American people. These are election rigging operations, to be clear. In their most basic distilled form, they're election rigging operations. If you get prosecutions against those guys, we are off to the races. We are off to the race. And it's also precisely what we voted for. Precisely what we voted for. You know, one of the great things about being on the American right, the make America great again right. I love how the left uses that as like, oh, MAGA. Yeah, MAGA. Yeah, we want to make America great again. I don't even blink for a second at being MAGA. I like being MAGA. I prefer that. Why isn't it great? Because of you, the left. That's why it's not great. And we want to make it great again. Making it great again means having a justice system that functions, holding people accountable for the crimes that they've committed, stopping the political abuse of the powers of the United States government, not inventing crimes, not inventing them. That's what the left does. Like, stay away from the false equivalences here, because the left will even say, they'll even accuse by way of projection. They'll say, oh, President Trump is trying to punish his political opponents. President Trump is trying to hold people accountable for when they've actually violated the law. In contrast to the endless indictments, prosecutions, mugshots, courtroom appearances, all of it that they forced on Donald Trump in the midst of the 2024 election. Why? To rig it. Rig it. Not to hold him actually accountable for any violations of the law. He didn't violate the law. They made it all up. They made it all up. He stole classified documents. No, he didn't. No, he did not. He tried to steal an election. No, he didn't. He literally filed court challenges. What are you talking about? He used his right as an American citizen, as an American candidate. He exercised his right on behalf of his voters. He worked within the constitutional system, not outside of it. That's you. That's what you do constantly. And now you're sweating because people noticed, and we have an administration in place that can actually do something about it. We voted for accountability. In addition to all of the other many great things that we've talked about in the Trump administration, criminal accountability is right there at the top of the list. And I'm glad to see it coming. 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
1: 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Vince Colonnaise.
0: By the way, just got confirmation. Tomorrow on the podcast, the Vince podcast, I will have David Asher on with me. David Asher was the lead investigator into COVID at the State Department in the last Trump administration. The guy's knowledge of COVID and its origins, encyclopedic. This guy is aggressive. He's great. And he'll have a full reaction on the podcast, on the Vince podcast. Do yourself a favor, subscribe to it immediately, and then tell all your friends to subscribe to it immediately. It's going to be very valuable to you. All right, let's go to Jim calling in from Wisconsin right now. Jim, you, sir, are on the Vince Show.
2: Good morning, or good afternoon, depending on where you're at. So you were talking about Dr. Fauci. Didn't he make millions of dollars while he was in office working for the government? And I'd be curious where he made all his money.
0: Yeah, great question. And is the pardon something that covers all of it? You know, his financial disclosures have revealed that he's worth a crap ton of money. You know, Roger Marshall got a hold of his financial disclosures a couple years back. The Fauci household had a net worth in excess of $10.4 million. $10.4 million! Nice achievement there. $10.4 million. How do you do that on a government salary? Now, Fauci, to your point, Jim, one element of this was the highest paid federal government employee. The highest paid, more than the president. By the time he left, he was making about $480,000 a year. What? Nearly $500,000 for what? To create pandemics and cover them up? And force everybody to get the jab? Get you Fauci ouchie. How about no? How about no more of that? How about criminal consequences for anybody who was associated with that? And yet he's got this pardon from President Autopen. That's why I don't think it's legit. If the robot signed it, that's not the president. I don't think the founders intended for fake signatures. I don't know if they could envision robots, but I don't think they intended fake signatures to be the way that our government was conducted. Pretty sure that's not what the founders had in mind. We've got a lot more to get to. Big questions ahead. What's going on with the Secret Service? I got to explore that with you.

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4: ABC News, I'm Chuck Sievertson. It's been the most expensive time to fill up your gas tank in 4 years. The national average sits at $4.45 a gallon, up 38 cents from just a week ago, and up $1.27 since this time last year, according to Gas Buddy. ABC News senior White House correspondent Selena Wang.
5: As the war in Iran passes the 60-day mark, President Trump claims hostilities with Iran have been terminated so he can bypass the legal deadline that requires the president to seek congressional approval to continue military action. The president making the declaration in a letter to Congress.
4: But the Strait of Hormuz remains closed and the U.S. continues to blockade Iranian oil. Spirit Airlines has announced it's going out of business. The ultra-low-cost airline says it's already canceled all flights and customer service. It had been struggling financially since COVID with rising costs and debt. More deadly Israeli air attacks in southern Lebanon, reported by Lebanese media. This is ABC News. Potential trouble ahead from the sky, says ABC News forecaster Brittany Bell.
6: That threat will shift farther to the south and to the east with heavier rainfall near Tallahassee and Jacksonville this morning and then getting closer to Tampa and Orlando later this afternoon. And some of these storms could be severe. There's a level 2 out of 5 risk stretching from Tallahassee to Gainesville north of Orlando for damaging wind, large hail, and isolated tornadoes. And we have the heat fueling this threat for severe weather. Temperatures running well above average, even close to records, 92 in Orlando and Port St. Lucie, 97 degrees.
4: Two people were killed after a Russian drone attacked a minibus in the southern Ukrainian city of Kherson, say local officials. In Russia, local officials in the Krasnodar region report a Ukrainian attack, an air attack, and an oil terminal. The Eta Aquarid meteor shower soon will light the sky with debris from Halley's Comet peaking on Tuesday night, but a bright moon will make it harder to see. Chuck Sievertson, ABC News.
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0: rising from the heart of the swamp, a beacon of truth is casting its light. 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
1: 844-484-3872, 844-4-THE-USA. That's the way to join us today, from coast to coast, from sea to shining sea. One of the less big operations, the Southern Poverty Law Center, facing an indictment for being a scam operation, funding the KKK and neo-Nazis. And then you get prosecution against the COVID conspiracists, the people who gave us all that COVID chaos, Dr. David Morins for covering up information about the origins of COVID, James Comey just prosecuted for trying to eliminate the president, 8647, and then the FBI just raided the Quality Clearing Center. My next guest is the former deputy director of the FBI, Dan Bongino. He's back with us today, the host of the great Dan Bongino Show. Get his podcast. It's so good. Dan, why is nothing happening?
2: It's a lot of nothing happening actually happening. We have the nothing is happening files on my show, and that file drawer is getting quite busy in there. So we're gonna have to get a new file drawer. Listen, a lot of this was, you know, happening for a long time, and I understand that upwards of 80-90% of your audience understands how justice, the Department of Justice, and the justice process in general is designed to work slowly, and that's a good thing, Vince. Right. We want people who are accused by the government, who can take your freedom and take your life, we want people to have due process. We want to make sure that the government crosses evidentiary hurdles like reasonable suspicion, probable cause, preponderance of evidence, and beyond a reasonable doubt before they do things. And I don't fault people, even the other, say, 10 or 15% who, you know, were constantly thinking that nothing was happening. I don't fault them for being, you know, a bit aggressive and impatient. I don't fault you at all, and I mean that. People were tired after, yep, you know, 8 years of Obama and 4 years under Biden of having the justice system used to kick their, you know, things in, you know?
1: Yep.
2: And they wanted results quickly. However, results that are quick are rarely results that are good, especially when it comes to the justice system. So you're seeing a lot of that work now. There is an enormous amount more to come. I've said that over and over. And, you know, you have to ask yourself, as each of these things that you say aren't happening start to happen, you know, why have you so convinced yourself that the Trump administration would accept nothing's happening, right? Mm-hmm. You really believe Donald Trump would sit back while people were sitting on their ass doing nothing?
1: Yes.
2: That's not the way any of this works.
1: When you see these headlines pop up, the ones I started our segment with, do you breathe a sigh of relief that other people get to know about what you could see on the inside? Like, finally, you get to see what we were working on?
2: Yeah, I do, because people voted for change. I mean, Donald Trump is the, you know, lion king of change agents. I mean, I think that's pretty clear. We haven't had a candidate like him in a long time. So, yeah, you know, of course. And it was very frustrating, as I think you and I have discussed before on your show and mine. It was very frustrating seeing some people. I'm not talking about the people, the 10 or 15% of people I was addressing before who were just want a really like aggressive Justice Department and were a little bit impatient on it. I get it. I totally understand. But when you had the Podcastistan folks and the grifter class, and we all know who they are, out there constantly telling you how, you know, the Trump team wasn't doing anything. He was, I call it, you know, the Trump has no agency thing, where he's being just led around Trump like a dog by stupid people. You have to laugh, because if you know Donald Trump, like, that's the silliest thing you've ever heard. That part was frustrating, because you knew they had an agenda, and you knew what that agenda was.
1: Yeah.
2: They may have had another candidate they were looking at that maybe wasn't a traditional MAGA guy. They were probably going to be on their payroll later on. So they're trying to destroy the coalition from inside the tent, and you shouldn't accept it.
1: So with these prosecutions, I was saying on my podcast this morning that I do feel like Todd Blanche represents some kind of sea change. I totally understand that this all takes time. You know, Pam Bondi was in office, former attorney general. Now we've got the acting attorney general, Todd Blanche. It just seems like it feels like a heck of a coincidence that we get all of these prosecutions all within the last week, big prosecutions of consequence. And I, And I wonder what kind of institutional resistance has existed within the Justice Department to see these kinds of goals fulfilled. How big of a problem is it? Like, in other words, like, how big is the problem within the DOJ to tackle, and to what extent does it continue to this day?
2: I think DOJ and the folks over there from, you know, Amo when he was a paid ag to Todd and Pam in the beginning, Chad Mizell has been very open and honest about this on his ex account now that I believe he's out of DOJ, but he's a good follow too. They've been really honest that, hey, listen, they got in there and they had a bunch of left-wing prosecutors in just about, you know, every district out there. And some of these folks just weren't willing to move fast enough. Some of them got fired. Some of them are suing now because they got fired. There was a big personnel problem. Again, I want to be clear with the audience, too, here. We have the same issue with the FBI, and these are not excuses, okay? Like, this is what we got paid to do, to go in there and clean it up. So this isn't an effort at excuse-making. This is simply an explanation about why what's happening is happening and why it took so long. You just diagnosed it. There was a serious personnel problem with people there who just weren't interested in this new agenda. You know, I used to have this conversation with the guys all the time. Someone would get removed or would retire because they didn't like how Cash and I were leading. This happened at DOJ too.
1: Right.
2: And there'd be this sense of doom and gloom, like on Monday when you came in and you'd have these meetings. And I would say to these guys, well, I don't understand what you're dooming and glooming about. You can leave too. You don't have to work here. I don't understand. Like, the people elected a new president. The president appointed a new attorney general who was confirmed by the Senate. And they have decided to take the Justice Department in a constitutional, legal, appropriate, ethical, better direction.
1: Yes.
2: And if you don't like it, you can leave. And unfortunately, in the DOJ, it took a long time for some of these people to leave. Like a long time.
1: So in order to get justice...
2: That was an obstacle.
1: Yes, indeed. I imagine it would be. Because in order to get justice, you need everything firing on all cylinders. You need the investigators. You need the cops to be able to do their jobs. You need the prosecutors to actually bring the cases. You need judges who handle it fairly. You need juries who handle it fairly. There's a lot required to see justice through, and the founders intentionally built that system. But when I'm looking at the prosecuting side, Dan, I'm concerned that you've got some like career guys who are in there who are thinking to themselves, well, Donald Trump isn't going to be here forever. Do I really want to be a part of a prosecution that he would like? Maybe if I just drag this out and keep my head down and don't actually bring this prosecution, then maybe my career will be set going forward. That's what it feels like. And I look at like the Eastern District of Virginia, where they had to bring in Lindsey Halligan as a ringer to get a prosecution started. The story it tells me is you've got a lot of people who really don't want to fulfill the agenda that the American people voted for.
2: Yeah, that's correct. And the problem is, you know, it took between two terms of Obama and one term of Biden, effectively three terms of Obama when you look at it. It took them effectively 12 years to ruin the Justice Department, the FBI, and elsewhere. You're talking about an enormous number of, I'd argue the military Pentagon leadership too, an enormous number of people at the general level, the management level in the Pentagon, generals and below. You're looking at all kinds of what they had before, you know, assistant directors before we had the EADs, we have ops directors in the FBI. These were all their people, and
1: yeah.
2: People are policy in government. It's going to take a long time, and you know, you want the Pollyannish answer and say, oh, yeah, it's going to change overnight. We'll weed the people. Well, they are getting weed. I mean, 10% of the FBI, I can tell you, has already left, and a significant number of partisan biased U.S. attorneys have already left, too. But it does take time to get the right people in there. Again, Vince, you don't want to get a bad actor out and then replace them with another bad actor. You don't. It takes a really long time to make sure you get the right people in these spots. And I think we're in a really good place. I think 2 years in between DOJ,
1: yes,
2: FBI, and elsewhere, I think we're in a good spot. But there's always work to anyone telling you, like, mission accomplished or anything like that is just lying to you.
1: Dan, what about the James Comey prosecution? I want to get your reaction to that, because we've been talking about it a lot today, with the basic here being that there were two very public attempts on President Trump's life in the last campaign. And as President Trump takes office, James Comey, the former FBI director, a guy who's literally supposed to have an attention to detail, posts an Instagram post, 8647, meaning eliminate Trump for 8647. And then he plays dumb about it. He was like, I thought it was an address. We just discovered it on the beach. Well, he can do all that in court. What's your reaction to the fact that he's now been indicted?
2: You know, just on a personal note, I gotta tell you, when this happened, I remember walking in the office the next morning. I don't know what day it was, but I remember walking in thinking, is this for real? Like, when you walk into the Hoover Building on the 7th floor, even though the building's falling apart, and, I mean, it's like the nastiest building you've ever seen. There is a certain amount of history there. And you think of all, like, the terrorists and stuff and people that were arrested, cases and stuff. And, you know, the gravity of you being up there managing the place hits you. And then you realize, like, this guy managed the place, and he's on a beach taking pictures of 8647 seashells and putting it out there like it's some kind of a joke. And you're like, what a bozo. Like, this is just, at a minimum, so ridiculous and stupid. Now, on the criminal side, you know, listen, this guy's going to get his day in court. Everything was done in the public eye. He was indicted by a grand jury of his peers. He will have his day in court. He will have his attorney. Donald Trump was afforded no such thing. And by the way, we didn't make any of this up, okay? Unlike the dossier, which is made up. He posted it. Those facts are not in dispute. The knowingly and willingly component, he'll have his day in court with his lawyer. He can argue it out. And that's a good thing. That's a great, that's how the justice process works. For this guy Comey to be talking about how, like, you know, this isn't who we are. Well, what is who we are? You know, you have no information on Donald Trump indicating he did anything wrong, so you fabricate it through a dossier that you launder through the justice system and you flush through a secret court system in the FISA courts, not even giving Donald Trump his day in court. And then you hire a former FBI director to put, like, this little, like, patina of truth and elegance to this flaming pile of garbage case you had. I mean, it's just almost like comical listening to him with this holier than thou, Lordy act he puts on all the time. It's obscene.
1: There's one other element of dishonesty that I was citing today about Comey, and having been in this role, in a role similar as deputy director of the FBI, I want to get your reaction to this thought. Remember when Comey met with President Trump and then he started writing notes about all of his meetings and then he leaked them to the New York Times via a guy called Daniel Richmond? And he claimed that he was okay to do that because these were personal memos. That these are just my personal files, so I could do whatever I wanted with them. Dan, if you were in a meeting with the President of the United States discussing FBI business and then writing notes on it, would those in any way be personal?
2: Listen, Jim Comey is in a world hurt about that. And he should have thought that through a little better. I think we all know the answer to that. I think Jim Comey went in there and knew what was happening the entire time, went in there with an agenda. You know, went in there under, when you look back at the story, they use the dossier as a reason to brief the president, to get in there in front of him and get him on paper about it. But yeah, there's clearly some form of a business record right there.
1: Yes, indeed. I would think so. The great Dan Bongino, you should listen to his podcast. He's got it going every single day, biggest audience anywhere. Thank you very much, Dan. Great to talk to you as always, sir.
2: Thanks, Vince. See you, bud.
1: There he is. More ahead on The Vince Show.
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7: Turn it up so all the liberals around you finally hear some common sense. The Vince Show.
8: Oh, this is interesting. This is what I'm talking about. I've got some Fauci news for you coming up. This is what I'm talking about. Fauci news ahead. I have been saying David Morans is a big fish to take down in the COVID chaos. I'd love to see this indictment against him. But man, they should indict Anthony Fauci. They should really go after Anthony Fauci for what he did to our country. And people are saying, well, but Vince, he was pardoned. No, he wasn't pardoned by Biden.

0: He wasn't pardoned by the President of the United States. He was pardoned by an auto pen. That's not the pardon power. That's not the way it works. The robots don't get to hand out pardons. Here's the New York Post today. Quote, headline, pressure on DOJ to prosecute Anthony Fauci grows after his advisors indicted with days left to charge COVID lies. The indictment of Dr. Anthony Fauci's former advisor, David Morans, on Tuesday revived calls for the Justice Department to prosecute Fauci himself for allegedly lying to Congress about funding risky research in China before the pandemic. Just 2 weeks remain before the five-year legal deadline, the statute of limitations, on May 11th to indict Fauci for denying under oath that he had funded, quote, gain-of-function experiments that modified bat coronaviruses in the same city where the pandemic started. Morans, of course, was indicted yesterday. Trump told the Post, the New York Post, in a phone interview on March 31st, a month ago, that he intended to look into Fauci's status, and Republicans say they believe Acting Attorney General Todd Blanche, who is seeking the role permanently, might be willing to test Trump's assertion that former President Joe Biden's preemptive auto pen pardons, including for Fauci, are invalid. That's what I'm talking about. Rand Paul just shared this on X today. He said the following, remember their fights with Rand Paul and Anthony Fauci? They went hard. He said, I've said it from the beginning. Lying to Congress is a felony. Destroying federal records is a felony. Advising others to destroy federal records is a felony. Anthony Fauci did all three. His advisor was just indicted. Fauci is next, says Rand Paul. The deadline to prosecute Fauci is May 11th. That would be for the lies to Congress. The DOJ must act now. There's the pressure. So this gets back to, and the president said this, he told the New York Post the same thing that I'm telling you now, which is, how in the world does the auto pen get to be the president of the United States? If you can say the robot is the president, if you can say whoever was operating the robot is the president, then our Constitution has no meaning. Then that Article 2 has no meaning. There is one chief executive. One. He's got the pardon power, not the robot. Anthony Fauci never received a legal pardon. Test it. Test it. Put it before the courts. Let's get it moving. How can you get a blanket pardon anyway? Even that needs to be tested. But the guy wasn't even through the court process yet, and he gets a preemptive pardon? Yeah, just test all of it. We need justice. More ahead on The Vince Show.
1: Vince Colonnade.

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13: I mean, the most exciting thing about it is the privacy display.
12: And Gadget Deputy Editor Cherilyn Lowe says the phone's privacy display is a feature that's designed to make the screen only visible if you're looking at it head on.
13: The person sat sort of to your right can't just kind of look over out of the corner of their eye and see just how much your bank balance is.
12: It can be set to only cover certain parts of the screen or automatically activate when you open certain apps.
13: So in this case, every time you open your banking app, it will have this privacy display set up.
12: The S26 Ultra sits at the top of the standard Samsung Galaxy range and is priced at $1,300, whereas the standard S26 starts at $900.
13: It's keeping the same price as its predecessor, whereas the S26 and S26 Plus cost $100 more than last year's model.
12: With Tech Trends, I'm Mike Dabusky, ABC News.
2: 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And let's hear what you have to say. 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
9: So we get a big decision out of the United States Supreme Court today on the side of sanity, allowing Republican-led states, actually allowing every state, but we know it'll be the Republican-led states, to redraw their maps in such a way to remove racial prejudice from the draw. That's right. To get rid of racial prejudice, which is what we're supposed to do. Democrats rely on it for power. Republicans would like to get rid of racial prejudice, and in so doing, it turns out Democrats lose power when you get rid of racial prejudice. And so we get this big decision from the court today involving Section 2 of the Voting Rights Act saying stop drawing districts on the basis of skin color, Democrats. And immediately, Republican states are already on the move. How immediately? Within the hour of the decision, the Florida House of Representatives voted to approve a new congressional map that Ron DeSantis just introduced. Within the hour, you can credit Ron DeSantis and the Republicans in Florida for moving quickly. And this goes back to what I was talking about with Hans von Spakovsky earlier today on the program, and also what we talked about all this week. When Ron DeSantis introduced the new map this week, he said he wants to get rid of the racist district drawing in the Sunshine State, in the free state of Florida. And so the second they get this decision from the court, yep, you've got the all clear, boom, goes to the House. It just passed. I'm looking at a time. This passed within the last hour and a half, an hour and a half ago. The Florida House of Representatives voted on Wednesday, the New York Times reports, to approve an aggressive new map. I love, get rid of racism, it's aggressive. That would redraw the state's congressional districts and could give Republicans up to four new seats. The vote came about an hour after the Supreme Court issued a decision limiting a key provision of the 1965 Voting Rights Act. The case was the main justification that Governor Ron DeSantis, Republican, used to redraw Florida's map. Yeah. So they're already on the move, which is great. At least we've got Republicans with fight in the country. We definitely do. I know you watch Washington sometimes. You're like, where's the fight? Where's the testicular fortitude? Senator Marsha Blackburn is calling for redraws immediately in Tennessee. She's calling on her Republican colleagues to move now. Let's get the maps drawn. You know, Louisiana, the source of all this drama before the Supreme Court, moves already underway quickly. Everybody's trying to move now, and they should, to end the racial prejudice, to end the rigged elections, and to restore sanity to the American people, restore a colorblind meritocracy to our country, to honor the Constitution, to honor the 15th Amendment, that nobody should have their voting rights deprived. Nobody should have their vote watered down on the basis of their skin color. How cruel, how disgusting.
14: Did you see the Democrat in Florida who lost her mind on the floor with a bullhorn?
9: No. Is this today that this occurred?
14: Yes, this was during the vote when they were voting to redistrict this.
9: Oh, no, I haven't seen it. Do you have audio for me?
15: Our democracy, this is a violation of the Constitution. It is. It's a violation of the Constitution. I'm out of order, but y'all are doing illegal.
16: Representative Persons Mullica has waved closed. The question now recurs on final passage of HB 1D. The clerk will unlock the machine and the members will proceed to vote. Have all members voted? Have all members voted? The clerk will lock the machine and announce the vote.
9: Unbelievable. Unbelievable. Somebody should have told her to calm
14: down. Bullhorn. Literally a bullhorn, and she's yelling.
9: You know what she needs? Somebody to tell her to calm down. I wish I was there. I would have told her. She would have calmed down immediately. I'd be like, calm down. And she would have instantly been like, you know what? You're right. I'm being irrational. She's an emotionally incontinent psychopath, and she's screaming. Now, I don't know what maybe she's trying to point to something in the Florida Constitution. I'm giving her the slimmest benefit of the doubt. But if she's talking about the U.S. Constitution here, then she's completely wrong. She's 100% wrong. The court just said, hey, psycho lady with the bullhorn, you're wrong. That's what the court said today. In fact, the entire opinion was written for psycho lady with the bullhorn today, just to send her a message. Calm down. Wow. That's good news. That tells us the justice is prevailing. When lunatics like that are screaming into bullhorns on the floor of the state legislature, that's a ratification for decency. That's like, oh, good. Thank goodness. The right thing is occurring. The right thing is occurring here. So anyway, thank you to Florida. Thank you to Ron DeSantis for having that kind of aggression. No wonder they like him down in Florida. I get it. I was very bummed out by the primary process. I didn't like seeing that Ron DeSantis and Donald Trump were squaring off and such. It felt like it did. It got personal. You know, they really got stung for a while. But I think they've basically patched things up. They sort of have a professional relationship these days. But whatever. That never really changed my opinion at all. I think he's been a fantastic governor in California. Excuse me, in Florida. Down in Florida. California is another story. Down in Florida. And President Trump has been a fantastic president who I keep voting for. Done that three elections in a row now. It's great. It's great. Good for Ron DeSantis for moving. Because you do. Time is of the essence here, guys. We just don't have the time. We don't have the time. If you're going to do these redraws, you got to do them now. The left has so substantially rigged the elections in their favor, and we have won control of the House and the Senate and the White House despite those election efforts. We made 2024 too big to rig. Doing that this year is important, too. We've got to do it, and we've got to move with haste, despite the fact that the liberals on the court, the Democrats on the court, tried to stop this. You know, Elena Kagan was delaying the entire release of her dissenting opinion. She didn't even want to release it because she was trying to close the window on our chance to fix American elections. Let's move with haste. Florida moved within an hour, within a single hour. Florida moves quickly these days. Have you noticed? A hurricane will come through, knock a bridge down, and they'll have the bridge up within hours in Florida. Meanwhile, California can't rebuild a community that burned down years ago. What's the difference? Democrats. When Democrats are in charge, chaos prevails. So thank you to Ron DeSantis and company. Also, I've got another Justice Department update for you. Fox News headline this day, two suspects indicted in an assault of Turning Point USA reporter Savannah Hernandez during a Minneapolis ICE protest. According to sources, the suspects' names have not yet been released. The indictment expected to be unsealed today. A federal grand jury has handed down indictments. This is the Justice Department moving. I am loving the Todd Blanche era. I'm sorry. Whatever's going on, I want more of it. I'm like for Todd Blanche to be the full-time permanent attorney general. Nominate the guy. Democrats will, of course, throw a tantrum, but that's because they don't like when justice is prevailing. But I'm for him. I think he's doing great. A federal grand jury just handed down indictments today for two individuals connected to the assault on Turning Point USA reporter Savannah Hernandez at a U.S. Immigration and Customs Enforcement protest in Minneapolis earlier this month. Quick move. The suspects were indicted on Tuesday, yesterday, federal sources telling Fox. Their names have yet to be released. The sources said the indictment is expected to be unsealed today. The incident happened on April 11th outside of the Whipple Federal Building, where a protest was taking place over a local ICE field office that also serves as a detention facility. Yeah, the video showed the protesters swarming Savannah Hernandez, blowing horns in front of her face, yelling obscenities, because that's a sign that you were raised right. You're screaming obscenities in a woman's face. Your upbringing did not go well. And waving, this is how Fox describes it, adult novelty products in front of her. Jim, what's an adult novelty product?
17: Why are you asking me, Vince?
9: I need an adult. I need someone to explain this to me. What does this mean? An adult, I believe that's your imagination. As she tries to cover herself and run away, Hernandez is seen moving away from the protesters before saying, quote, get away from me, to a protester who continued to be up close to her. The protester then pushed Hernandez, who fell on the wired fence. They assaulted her. Protesters appeared to continue confronting Hernandez. She can be heard yelling, stop touching me. Moments later, an unknown man is seen pushing Hernandez forward to the concrete. Protesters continued to attack her. As she tried to get up and leave, she was pushed down to the ground again. So all these people are being prosecuted. She suffered minor injuries from the attack, scrapes to her legs, soreness in her neck and back. I don't care if she had any lasting injuries. I don't want her to have any injuries, but it doesn't change the fact this was all captured on camera. She was being assaulted. She was being assaulted. All the evidence is on camera. The FBI launched an investigation, and now they've made arrests. They've indicted these people. Good. Absolutely good. That's what I voted for. Publicize this widely. Embarrass these people. Let their families be embarrassed by the fact that it's their offspring that are assaulting reporters in the middle of the street. It's the only way you stop this stuff is if you actually impose consequences. So that's the update there. That's another good update for us on the United States Department of Justice and what they're up to. Mark Meadows was the White House chief of staff under President Trump, and he just summarized the last 24 hours alone. You ready for a summary on what's been happening? This is the "Are you tired of winning?" test. I'm gonna read these to you, and then you assess as I give you each one whether or not you're exhausted by the victories here. Ready? In the last 24 hours, the Supreme Court ended race-based gerrymandering. The Florida House passed new congressional districts within the hour. President Trump's Fed chairman nominee, Kevin Warsh, was just approved today by the Senate Banking Committee to advance. James Comey was just indicted in the last 24 hours. Anthony Fauci's aide, David Morans, was just indicted in the last 24 hours. And the gremlins who assaulted Savannah Hernandez, attacking a Turning Point USA reporter, they were indicted in the last 24 hours. So here's the question. Are you tired of winning?
18: We're going to win so much, you may even get tired of winning. And you'll say, please, please, it's too much winning. We can't take it anymore. Mr. President, it's too much. And I'll say, no, it isn't. We have to keep winning. We have to win more.
9: We have to win more. I totally agree with that. Somebody in the comments on Mark Meadows' post today says, now get the Save America Act passed for the home run. Totally, enthusiastically, 150%. 150. It's not enough for the states to be doing this. You know, this reminds me of the Biden era. Remember when all the Republican attorneys general had to be the last stand against the excesses of the left? It was like, okay, the attorneys general, at least we can turn to them. And they fought. They were fighting like crazy in courts, and they had some meaningful victories here. They fought back against free speech threats and invasions of our country. They did. I really got to hand it to them. A lot of those Republican attorneys general really did good work when Joe Biden was pretending to be the president. That was all wonderful. But here we are again. Now we're in a situation where Republicans do control the show. We've got the White House. We've got the House. We've got the Senate. And at the moment, all of the election integrity fights, where are we actually getting traction? In the states. It's the Republican governors. It's the Republican state legislatures. That's where we're getting traction. In the United States Supreme Court, yes, we're getting traction there. But what about Congress? We got people sitting on their hands, not passing the Save America Act, not fighting as hard as they do to spy on American citizens. They'll fight really hard for that. But to allow us to have integrity when we vote, they yawn, they sigh, and they try and make you go away. We're not going away. We still want it. More ahead on The Vince Show.
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27: Good afternoon, Timber Rattlers fans. 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The sun is out, the sky is blue, and we have baseball for you today after a Rattlers walk-off win last night. It's time for the Community Blood Center pregame show before Game 5 of this series between the Wisconsin Timber Rattlers and the Quad Cities River Bandits. The Rattlers coming back from a 3-1 deficit and a 5-3 deficit, picking up a 6-5 win over Quad Cities last night. Special night last night, and we're going to bring in Jonathan Tim. And Jonathan, Rattlers got three in the bottom of the 10th inning. Josh Adamczewski with a sacrifice fly, and Andrew Fisher with a walk-off two-run home run.
28: Yeah, how about that fight, Chris, from the Rattlers? Really all game long, down 3-0 in this series, and things were looking gray pretty much throughout the night, but the fight and the energy, it really never left the Rattler dugout, and it translated on the field and at the plate.
27: Getting a lot of the recognition on the highlights and on social media was the Andrew Fisher home run, but how about Braylon Owen, six innings of relief, gave up one run, on two hits and struck out 11. That was one of the things that kept the Rattlers in the game to the end for a chance to win.
28: Yeah, Owens is special, isn't he? It doesn't matter if he's starting or coming out of the pen. He can give you length, and he can make you miss. 11 strikeouts, and you know, along with that, he just propelled the Rattlers to help keep that deficit within an arm's reach. So strikeouts are great, but keeping runs off the board, he did allow just one. Fantastic day from Braylon Owens.
27: It's going to be a fantastic day at the ballpark, and we'll continue with the Community Blood Center pregame show when we return. This is Timber Rattlers Baseball on the home of the Wisconsin Timber Rattlers, News Talk 93.9 WOSH.
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27: This is Wisconsin Timber Rattlers Baseball, coming to you today from the Lamers Bus Lines broadcast booth. It is the Community Blood Center pregame show, and time to check the scoreboard. This will be the only game going in the Midwest League today, but here to let you know what else is happening in the league, here is Jonathan.
28: Thank you very much, Chris. Yeah, we've been the last to finish these last few nights, but the first to throw out the first pitch today. Well, around the league, you got two games starting at 3:05 Central Time. The Dayton Dragons are in the Wolverine State, taking on the Lansing Lugnuts. And in the state of Indiana, the Fort Wayne Tin Caps head to South Bend and continue their series. That game also starting at 3:05. In Michigan, you got the Peoria Chiefs taking on the Great Lakes Loons, currently boasting the best record in the Midwest League, 23 games in with a 16-9 record. Three teams in the league with nine losses, including the teams we have today. Out in Lake County, you have the Beloit Skycarp taking on the Captains at 5:35 Central Time. And then in Iowa, the West Michigan Whitecaps will take on the Cedar Rapids Colonels. Both those teams are looking to even out their record at 500. Both squads 12-13 going into today. That game will take place at 6:05 Central Time. That was presented by Sports Medicine Center, the Midwest League Report.
27: 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There is one game in the system that's going to start in a few minutes, and that is the Arizona Complex League Brewers. They are in play for their first game of the season today, and they will open up in Peoria, Arizona, against the Padres. And good news, Josh Noth is getting the start for the Brewers in that one. He is working his way back, and he might be in Wisconsin at some point this season. So Noth gets the start for the Arizona Complex League Brewers. Low A Wilson coming off their 10th win of the season last night. They're hosting Salem tonight at 6:05. Double A Biloxi got rained out last night. They have a doubleheader at Pensacola. Manuel Rodriguez and Brett Witrowski are scheduled to go for the Shuckers in that one. Game one starts at 4:05 at Pensacola against the Blue Wahoos. Nashville has Norfolk. That is a 6:35 start. for the Sounds and the Tides. And the Big League Club, they are in Washington taking on the Nationals, and it will be Kyle Harrison on the mound for the Brewers after their win last night, their second consecutive victory. 10 seconds for station identification. This is Wisconsin Timber Rattlers Baseball.
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27: 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Season series is even at 5 apiece. Quad Cities leads this series, though, 3-1. Rattlers need a win today to get a chance for a split on Sunday. And the Rattlers will have someone making his professional debut today, J.D. Thompson, Milwaukee's second-round pick out of Vanderbilt in last year's draft, will get the start for the Rattlers today. He did not pitch professionally last year after signing with the Timber Rattlers, or with the Brewers, I should say. And for Quad Cities, Josh Hansel gets the ball for them. We'll be back with the rest of the Jones Dairy Farm starting lineups after this timeout. This is the Timber Rattlers pregame show brought to you by the Community Blood Center on News Talk 93.9 and 1490 WOSH.
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27: Beautiful Saturday afternoon for baseball here as the Rattlers and River Bandits going through their final warm-ups. And let's take a look at the Jones Dairy Farm starting lineups. 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
28: Thank you very much, Chris. This is what Jesus Asuaje is sending out there for the Quad Cities River Bandits, the high A affiliate of the Kansas City Royals. Nolan Sailors is back in the leadoff spot playing center field with Blake Mitchell batting second, the designated hitter. Ramon Ramirez is catching, batting third with Luke Pelzer, the cleanup, and playing left field. Austin Charles back at shortstop, hitting fifth, with Darlene Figueroa playing first base and batting sixth. Eric Torres is in right field, batting seventh, with Tyreek Kemp at second and batting eighth. And hitting in the nine spot, Trevor Werner playing third base. That's all for Josh Hansel, the starting pitcher for the River Bandits. Back to you, Chris.
27: All right, here's how Rattlers manager Nick Stanley makes out his Jones Dairy Farm lineup card for the Wisconsin Timber Rattlers, the Midwest League affiliate of the Milwaukee Brewers. Leading off in center field, Braylon Payne. Marco Dinges will bat second and DH this afternoon. Andrew Fisher playing third base and batting third. Josiah Ragsdale is in right field in the cleanup spot. Juan Baez will bat fifth and play second base. Taden Hall hitting sixth. He will play first base. David Garcia, the catcher, is batting seventh for the Rattlers this afternoon. Luis Castillo is in left field, and he will bat eighth. And hitting ninth, the shortstop, Luian Alastre. That lineup again for the Wisconsin Timber Rattlers. It is Payne Dingus Fisher, Ragsdale, Baez Hall, Garcia, Castillo, and Alastre. A couple of left-handers with the day off today, and Josh Adam Chesky and Eric Batanti. And Braylon Payne back in the lineup today after last night's off day. The Rattlers going with J.D. Thompson. He is making his professional debut today. The left-hander was with Vanderbilt last year, pitched three seasons for the Commodores with a 13-7 record. Last year he was 6-5 with an ERA of 4 and had 122 strikeouts in 90 innings with just 30 walks. Thompson, the number 15 prospect in the Brewers system, according to MLB Pipeline, and Baseball America's prospect handbook had him at number 19 coming into the season. It's the left-handed Thompson making his first start since May 30th of 2025 in the NCAA tournament, taking on Josh Hansel, whom the Rattlers knocked around when they saw him back in early April down in Quad Cities. That's it for the Community Blood Center pregame show. Back with the first pitch after this on the home of the Wisconsin Timber Rattlers, WOSH.
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27: Wisconsin Timber Rattlers Baseball is on the air. 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It's Game 5 of the series between the Wisconsin Timber Rattlers and the Quad Cities River Bandits. Rattlers, the Midwest League affiliate of the Milwaukee Brewers. The Bandits are the Midwest League affiliate of the Kansas City Royals. Quad Cities winning the first three games of this series going away. They had some big offensive production in the first three games, but the Rattlers came back with a 6-5 walk-off win in 10 innings yesterday. Jesus Suarez lineup, prospect-laden, just like the Timber Rattlers, and they have some hitters that have tormented the Timber Rattlers this season, Jonathan.
28: Yeah, and welcome to professional baseball, J.D. Thompson. That first three there between Sailors, Mitchell, and Ramirez is going to be a tough task. Quad Cities 306 against lefties, so we'll see how it all unfolds today.
27: Rattlers, with their win last night, vaulted back over Quad Cities in the standings in the West Division. The Rattlers in first place at 14-9. Quad Cities at 13-9. The Rattlers defensively, they did commit a couple of errors last night, but there were some big plays on some chaotic situations on the base paths that the Rattlers played flawlessly. Here today, the outfield left to right, Castillo, Payne, and Ragsdale. Infield third to first, Fisher, Alastre, Baez, and Hall. Garcia catching today after the night game last night with Dinges catching. And on the hill, it is J.D. Thompson making his professional debut for the Rattlers. Thompson joining the team earlier this week. from Arizona, and now leading the team out of the dugout towards the mound. It was a little bit of culture shock for J.D. Thompson coming into Wisconsin this week. We had temperatures down in the 30s last night, but it is much better today. Your game time weather conditions for this afternoon's contest. The Rattlers and the River Bandits playing in some sunshine, and that is good news for everybody as Wisconsin and J.D. Thompson have a 55-degree day with the wind blowing out to center field at 6 miles an hour. Thompson had to take something off of his wrist there, and he is all set to go now through his warm-up tosses. Thompson just stands 6 feet tall, 205 pounds, actually 5'11 is what we've got, but we're going to go with 6 feet. Thompson coming off of a great year at Vanderbilt last year. His last start, Jonathan, was in the NCAA tournament in the Nashville Regional. He pitched extremely well against Wright State in that game back on May 30th last season. Struck out 12, walked 1, and gave up 3 runs on 5 hits over 8 innings.
28: Yeah, just shy of a calendar year for Thompson. It's been a long time coming, but excited to see what he has. The fastball is about mid-90s. He touched 96 during his time in Vanderbilt, but biggest thing for Thompson is just to fill up the zone. Command is going to be important. He's another pitching project that the Brewers are going pretty all in into.
27: Plate umpire there on the Tower Clock Eye Center umpire lineups calling balls and strikes tonight. It's Dakota Kilgore, and on the base paths for this afternoon's ball game, it is Dylan Reeves. Thompson saw that shot of him along with the other starters in the rotation on the bench yesterday before the game. He was all bundled up, but going with the shirt sleeve look today and all set to face Nolan Sailors, who has been a bit of a problem for the Rattlers in this series. Sailors was on base 3 times yesterday, 4 if you include being the placed runner in the 10th inning, scored a couple of runs, had a couple of hits, and a walk. All set to go today at 1:11, and the first pitch is going to get a little bit off the outside corner. It's ball one. Hey, left-handed Thompson versus left-handed Nolan Sailors, and the 1-0 pitch is a swing and a foul straight back. 94 on that one from Thompson. Yeah, 3 seasons at Vanderbilt. That's a really good program. Here's the 1-1. Breaking ball stays high, and it's 2-1. Also pitched in the New England Collegiate Baseball League for Newport in 2023 and for Bourne in the Cape Cod League in 2024. Did not pitch at all after his college season ended last year. Swing and a miss. Slider there from Thompson makes it 2 balls and 2 strikes. The 2-2 just missed up and away, and it's full now, 3-2. Nice crowd here today. Everybody out to meet Bluey. Bright sunshine finally. I'll tell you, 50 feels like 70 today. Here's the 3-2 pitch, and there's a called third strike right down the middle at the knees at 95 on a slider, and that is a Wendy's Frosty K for J.D. Thompson. His first professional batter faced is his first pro strikeout. Rattlers. Now with Blake Mitchell coming to the plate. And Mitchell takes a strike on the outside corner. It's 0-1. Mitchell against Wisconsin this season. He has hit 4 of his 6 home runs. He has tormented Rattlers pitching in this series. The 0-1. High pop-up left field. Castillo ranging in. The left fielder underneath of it makes the catch. And that is out number two. All right, two outs. Here's Ramon Ramirez. And that's going to miss. 1-0. Ramirez hitting .282 with three home runs and 23 RBI. That's going to miss, and it's 2-0.

0: The 2-0 pitch. Swing and a miss. Good breaking ball on the 2-0. And it's now 2-1. Thompson to Ramirez. And that's going to get in there for a strike, and it's 2-2. Two-two pitch with two outs and nobody aboard, and Thompson gets a swing and a foul off to right. So it's still 2-2 to Ramirez. Thompson, probably a limited amount today. Of innings and pitches. His 2-2. Got him looking. A 3-up, 3-down inning for J.D. Thompson with a couple of Wendy's Frosty K's. We go to the bottom of the first. It's scoreless. Wisconsin and Quad Cities on the Timber Rattlers Broadcast Network.
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0: Wisconsin's lineup today. Jonathan, they came up big last night, including Taden Hall and Andrew Fisher.
5: They sure did, and the bottom of the order was quite well. Additionally, four runs scored, going 5-for-15. Those 6-through-9 hitters going to be a good table setter for Braylon Payne today.
0: Braylon Payne with yesterday off. 3-11 hitter with 6 home runs and 12 RBI. First pitch swinging, grounds one right to Kemp, and it's going to be a 4-3 putout to open up the bottom of the first inning for the Rattlers against Josh Hansel. And here is what the Quad Cities defense looks like for this afternoon's contest. You have the outfield from left to right, Peltzer, Sailors, and Torres. Infield third to first, Werner, Charles, Kemp, and Figueroa. Ramirez catching. And on the hill, it's Josh Hansel. And Din just fouls that at the plate. It's 0-1. Hansel, 0-2 in four games, three starts this season. He's allowed 12 hits, 8 runs, 7 earned with 11 walks and 14 strikeouts in 11 innings pitched this season. And, Ramon Ramirez is going to need a minute after that foul tip. Marco Dinges, who is DHing today, very familiar with that feeling on the foul tip. So you want to be a catcher, huh? Good luck with that. Ramirez, a very good catcher. He and Blake Mitchell have switched back and forth in this series. And he's going to be all right. Dinges on the 0-1. There's a swing and a foul off to right. And it's 0-2. The 0-2 to Dinges is in for a called third strike, and that's the second out of the inning. Two away, and here comes last night's hero, Andrew Fisher. Walk-off, two-run homer in the bottom of the 10th. He had been 0-for-4 with four strikeouts. Prior to that at-bat, he had been 0-for-7 with five strikeouts. He's going to check swing roller foul up the third baseline. And it's 0-1 to Fisher. I'll tell you, he got a 3-1 pitch last night. And once he made contact, there was no doubt he was going to wind up in the Rattler bullpen. Big celebration for the Rattlers on Granieros night. He'll take inside from Hansel. Hansel's appearance against the Timber Rattlers this season. Was a rough one. Lasted just an inning and two-thirds. Gave up five runs on five hits.

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3: Oh, beautiful sky here today at Neuroscience Group Field, and a beautiful first inning. Something rare has happened. We had back-to-back three-up, three-down innings. That hasn't happened a lot in this series. Also, looks like we fixed our audio problems here, at least until the next time I bump the table, I think. But we're good now as Luke Peltzer will lead it off here. He'll be followed by Austin Charles and Darlene Figueroa. Scoreless game, top of two, Wisconsin and Quad Cities. J.D. Thompson deals and gets a pitch a little bit low. One ball and no strikes to Luke Peltzer.

That's going to miss low as well, and it's two balls and no strikes. It was a 14-pitch, 9-strike first inning for Thompson. Compare that to an 8-pitch, 6-strike inning for Hansel. Here comes the 2-0 pitch, lefty-lefty matchup. And Peltzer shoots one foul past Jesus Suaje, the manager and third base coach of the River Bandits. And that ball will rattle around in the corner for Castillo to track down. A lot of eyes on J.D. Thompson making his pro debut today. A lot of eyes on Josh Noth down in the Arizona Complex League as he is rehabbing his way back. Here comes the 2-1. Thompson gets a ground ball to third. Fisher's got that one. The toss across to Taden Hall is in time, and there's the first out of the second inning. Noth worked a scoreless first inning with a walk and 3 strikeouts. Pretty impressive there from Noth, who was a big part of that Carolina Mudcats team for Nick Stanley down in the Carolina League last year. One out here is Austin Charles. Charles has been a problem for the Rattlers. He's going to take a ball high, and it's 1-0. Charles hitting .338 on the season. He's been a problem for everybody. 3 doubles, a triple, a home run, 4 RBI, and 5 walks against the Rattlers this season for the tall right-hand hitting shortstop. And he'll chase a curveball in the dirt. It's 1-1. The 1-1 from Thompson. And Charles pulls that one foul past the feet of Jesus Suaje. I'd say it's nice to look out in the stands and just see some hooded sweatshirts instead of a bunch of winter jackets and winter caps today. It's been some brutal weather, but we are due for a change. And the 1-2 from Thompson. Swing and a miss, strike 3, and that's 3 Wendy's Frosty K's for J.D. Thompson. .593 up out of the zone, and Charles chased it. And that's 3 Wendy's Frosty K's. The Rattlers get 10 today. That's free Wendy's Frosty Treat.

0: eats at participating Wendy's locations. That'd make 2 days in a row because Braylon Owens got there all by himself yesterday with 11 in his six innings. Breaking ball drops in for a strike to Darlene Figueroa, and it's 0-1. Rattlers had 14 strikeouts in yesterday's game. Here comes the 0-1. And Figueroa lifts one to center field. Braylon Payne over and back, short of the track, makes the catch. And another three-up, three-down inning for J.D. Thompson and the Timber Rattlers defense. Inning and a half of the books. It's scoreless Wisconsin and Quad Cities on the Timber Rattlers Broadcast Network.
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0: Bottom two, and the Rattlers will have Ragsdale, Baez, and Hall to face Josh Hansel. Scoreless game. Hansel nearly got to celebrate scoring the winning run in last night's game in the bottom of the ninth inning. Game tied, led off with a double. He's going to line that one foul to the screen down the left field line, and it's 0-1. He stole third with two outs, but was left stranded there with the winning run. Here's the 0-1 to Ragsdale. And Josiah sends one the other way, fouls it off, and it's 0-2. The 0-2, swinging a foul off the left again, and it's still 0-2. Hansel rushing it up there at 94. Hansel, a 16th round pick in 2023 out of Arizona State University. He's going to miss in with that, and it's 1-2. Started last year with Columbia. Got bumped up to Quad Cities in May. He went 0-1 in eight starts for the Bandits. Here's the 1-2. And Ragsdale down on strikes. Two strikeouts now for Hansel. But Hansel's season ended in July last year with an injury. Up steps Juan Baez. Juan was involved in a very chaotic play last night. And we'll have to tell you about it on his next at bat because first pitch swinging fly ball to right. Caught there by Torres. And there are two gone here in the Rattlers' second in a scoreless game. And I'll tell you, that Granieros night last night, a lot of fun. Rattlers always having fun when you get a walk-off win. Tayden Hall, first pitch swinging, grounds it to first. Can't tell you about his home run from last night either because Tayden Hall is retired 3-1 as Figueroa flips to Hansel covering to end the second. Scoreless through two, Wisconsin and Quad Cities on the Rattlers Broadcast Network.
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0: Scoreless through two here at Neuroscience Group Field. J.D. Thompson back out for his third inning of work. He'll face the bottom third of the order for the River Bandits. And in to call it for you is Jonathan Tim.
8: All right. Thank you very much, Chris. Thompson facing Eric Torres out of the gate here in this third inning. David Garcia about to lower the mask and get underway here in the top of the third. It's been a pitching battle so far between J.D. Thompson and Josh Hansel. Thompson getting the call in his windup, and the lefty issues, swinging a foul ball, and it's 0-1 to Eric Torres. Torres the nine-hitter last night for Quad Cities, going 1-for-4 with a run. Also went down on strikes a couple of times as well. Here's the 0-1 pitch. Took a hop in front of the plate, and it's 1-1. Torres, no home runs, hitting .220 on the year. Three strikeouts so far for J.D. Thompson. And that first inning, getting Sailors and Ramirez to go down looking, not an easy task. One and one the count on a sunny day at the ballpark. The pitch on the ground to first base. Tayden Hall will grab it. Covering is Thompson. He's got a race to the bag, and it's in time. Had to gather his feet a little bit there at the end, but Tayden Hall put that baseball right where it needed to be, and Thompson had to make a tad bit of an adjustment. But one away here in the top of the third. It goes 3-1 in the scorebook. Yeah, Eric Torres can run. He tried to hustle that one out as much as he could by half a step. And Tyreek Kemp will step in. Andrew Fisher playing towards the infield grass, right side of the infield at the normal spot. And the first pitch is up and in. It's 1-0. Yeah, everyone happy to be here on a sunny day. And after a Rattler wonderful win last night, here's the 1-0, and it's upstairs. Two balls and no strikes.
0: With the weather the way that it is, I'm sure a lot of people may be here for the first time taking advantage of Brews on Third, located down the third baseline here at Neuroscience Group Field.
8: The 2-0 from Thompson. Left upstairs, up and in, and it's three balls and no strikes. Cool thing about Brews on Third today is, well, it's not as windy, so the ping pong ball is not going to fly away as much. Thompson's 3-0. Got the outside part of the plate in the zone. It's 3-1.
0: Yeah, there's not just bar drinking down there. There's bar games from ping pong. There's pool table down there. But Knuth, McFleshman's, Hop Yard, and Badger State Brewing.
8: The 3-1 is grounded. Diving stop, Fisher. Here's the throw in time. He can do it with more than just the bat, and he flashed the leather on that one. Two gone here in the top of the third.
0: That's worth a little something from Badger State Brewing right there. That's a great play by Fisher.
8: Good swing from Tyreek Kemp. Fisher had to lay out for that one. His pants a little bit dirty, but no base hits, or else that one was destined for the left field line. Trevor Werner now. He's the 9-hitter, and here's the pitch from Thompson. Breaking ball missed inside, and it's 1-0.
0: Midwest League report from last night. Peoria with a 6-0 win at Great Lakes. Rare to see Great Lakes get shut out at home like that.
8: Thompson's 1-0. Outside, Garcia tried to bring it back.
0: Lansing shut out Dayton 10-0 in Lansing. Lake County with a 7-2 win at home over Beloit. Cedar Rapids doubled up West Michigan 8-4 last night, and it was 6-2 Fort Wayne over South Bend.
8: On the ground is short. Oh, Alastre couldn't get there. He was able to keep the ball within an arm's reach, but it's going to result in an infield single for Trevor Werner and the first base runner of the contest.
0: Everybody else in the Midwest League is playing later today. There are afternoon games in Lansing with them hosting Dayton and South Bend hosting Fort Wayne. Those are 3:05 starts. Peoria at Great Lakes, Beloit at Lake County, and West Michigan at Cedar Rapids are all under the lights tonight on the Sports Medicine Center Midwest League Report.
8: Nolan Saylor's at the plate now with a two-out base runner. Thompson looking over at Werner. And the bunt is shown and not laid down, and the pitch was outside. It's 1-0. Sailors, the first of three strikeout victims for J.D. Thompson. And Quad Cities, beg pardon, pretty good against lefties. They've struggled against Thompson so far. This one's lifted in the air to center. Braylon Payne ranging over at the warning track in stride, making the catch. Had to cover some ground to haul that one in, but he did just that. And we are through the top of the third. We go to the bottom of the third, still scoreless, on the Timber Rattlers Broadcast Network.
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8: 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Bottom of the third, scoreless game, Rattlers and River Bandits. Great day to have a picnic on the grass, too. Many fans choosing the first and third base side grass seats to sit in. It's going to be David Garcia testing the waters against Josh Hansel to start things off here in the bottom of the third. Luis Castillo and Luian Alastre all due up for the Rattlers in this frame. Hansel's first offering is upstairs for ball one, and David Garcia, who has had a sneaky good series, but his main objective or highlight this year has been his defense. The 1-0 gets the outside corner, and it's 1-1. That being said, Garcia does hit well for a bottom-of-the-order type of hitter. Switch hitting catcher, and he takes outside. It's 2-1. Rattlers trying to get their offense going after J.D. Thompson put up another scoreless inning. Here's the 2-1, and Garcia rips it into center field, but on a line, it's going to carry all the way to Sailors, who makes the catch, and there's one away here in the bottom of the third. That'll bring up Luis Castillo. Yeah, the defense had to help out Thompson a little bit in that top of the third. You had the Taden Hall scoop to Thompson, who was covering first for the 3-1 putouts, a diving stop by Fisher, and then a long run catch by Payne in center. And the first pitch to Castillo is outside, and it's 1-0. Castillo has had a good series himself. 4-for-11 with 4 runs scored. The pitch on the ground past the pitcher, ranging over from short Austin Charles to the other side of the bag, and he makes the play. 6-3 in the books, but wow, that 6-6 frame of Charles can cover a lot of ground. Not a bad swing from Castillo at all. The ground ball had some speed. Tyreek Kemp deferred to Charles, who was playing towards the bag at second, like he always has been this series. Rattlers love hitting back up the middle. And Charles sniffed that one out like a book. Read it like a book, beg pardon, if we want to make that reference. And Luis Alastre, the switch hitter, will get to hit here with 2 outs. It's been 8 up, 8 down so far for Hansel. Let's see if Alastre can change that. And the 9-hitter takes well inside for 1. Braylon Payne in the on-deck circle. Would love to get him an opportunity with runners on. And the 1-0. Hansel's pitch inside. 2-0. Luis Alastre, his first week with the Timber Rattlers here in 2026. The 2-0. Just missed low. Hansel and Thompson going at it. Trevor Werner got the first hit of the night for Quad Cities. And the 3-0 is right down the middle. It's 3-1. Or should I say, first hit of the day. 3-1. Alastre awaits, and Hansel deals. On the ground is short. Austin Charles charging towards the bag and makes the play. And the inning is over. Rattlers go in order. And we head to the fourth, still scoreless, on the Timber Rattlers Broadcast Network.
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8: 0-0 here in the top of the fourth between Quad Cities and Wisconsin. New pitcher on the mound for the Timber Rattlers. It's going to be Travis Smith coming in relief for an incredible professional debut from J.D. Thompson. Three innings pitched, one hit, no earned runs, no walks, and three strikeouts. Issued 37 pitches with 22 of them being strikes. And for Travis Smith, at 3-0 on the year, will deal inside for ball one to Blake Mitchell, and away we go in the fourth. Travis Smith has eaten up five innings in each of his last two outings, once as a starter, the other as a relief pitcher. And a swing and a foul tip off the gear of Garcia will roll up the line, but it's strike one. 1-1 the count to Blake Mitchell, who flied out to left in the first. Travis Smith in his last outing was at Fort Wayne. No walks, no strikeouts, and just one hit. Just ate the innings and didn't allow any damage. Great contact pitcher as he issues right down the middle. It's one ball, two strikes.
0: Yeah, Smith on Sunday in Fort Wayne was very efficient. He needed just 49 pitches, 30 strikes over those five innings.
8: A 1-2, swing and a miss. He struck him out. Wendy's Frosty K, number four on the day for the Rattlers. And that'll bring up Ramon Ramirez. Mitchell down swinging.
0: 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Brewers won 6-1 at Washington last night. Jacob Mizorowski struck out eight over five of the third no-hit innings before leaving the game with a cramp in his right hamstring. Hopefully everything's all right there.
8: Ramirez grounds one foul, third base side.
0: William Contreras, 4-for-5. Tyler Black, 2 hits and an RBI. Brewers 17-14 after that win at Washington last night.
8: Yeah, Brewers just keeping their head above water before Vaughn and Churio get back. Quinn Priester, of course, returning to the rotation soon, we hope. Here's the 0-1. Just a bit low. That one touched 95. The half swing is denied by the base umpire, Dylan Reeves.
0: Nashville lost 6-5 to Norfolk at home yesterday. Luis Lara and Jet Williams both had 3 hits for the Sounds in last night's game.
8: Here's the pitch outside. 2 balls and 1 strike.
0: Biloxi got rained out at Pensacola. Wilson won big, 11-2 over Salem at home. Frederick Montero and Brady Abel both knocked in 3.
8: Smith the 2-1, missed inside by a hair, and it's 3 balls and 1 strike.
0: And Elfrey Encarnacion with a grand slam and knocked in 5 total for the Warbirds. 10-15 on the season.
8: Good to see Wilson get a dominating outing last night as the 3-1 just missed inside. That's the first walk issued overall today, and Ramirez is aboard with one away here in the top of the fourth.
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8: It's going to bring up Luke Pelzer, who takes outside for ball one. Travis Smith, the Walton, Kentucky native, just a bit south of Cincinnati, Ohio. Pelzer, a ground out, victim to third, his first time up. Wouldn't be opposed to anything on the ground here, would the Rattlers. And the 1-0 is up and away. And being from Kentucky, I asked Travis, you know, did you ever take part in any of the Derby traditions? As we know, today is an important day for the Bluegrass State. And Travis said, yeah, that was a staple of just the whole state. As the 2-0 is on the ground, a second, could be two, the flip to Alastre, can't get there because Ramon Ramirez was in the way of a potential throw down to first. So it'll go 4-6, Baez to Alastre, and the runner at first will be Pelzer, but out number two recorded, that'll bring up Austin Charles.
0: The only game going on in the Brewers system right now, brought to you by Greenstone Farm Credit Services, down in the Arizona Complex League. The Brewers with a 2-0 lead over the Padres. They've just scored twice in the top of the third inning. Josh Noth with an inning and two-thirds, a walk and 4 strikeouts. Very good 2026 debut for Noth, as he is rehabbing and making his way back to full season baseball.
8: Austin Charles foul tips one into the glove of Garcia. Bandits love to run. Here there goes the runner. The throw from Garcia. It's not in time. Nice tag, though, from Juan Baez. He almost took the one-hop throw to tag the stealing Luke Pelzer. And that's just the second stolen base for Quad Cities in this series. They've been caught stealing five times so far, four games through completed. Yeah, not a bad throw from Garcia, just ended up short. Baez, who is an acrobatic middle infielder, tried to adjust, and Travis will step off.
0: Yeah, Quad Cities at just barely over 50% stealing attempts against the Rattlers. They are now 13 for 23.
8: Very hard to run on David Garcia. He's caught eight runners stealing this year. Swinging a ground ball, third foul. It'll remain 0-2. Two outs here in the top of the fourth.
0: Rest of the schedule in the Brewer system today. Wilson hosts Salem at 6:05. Biloxi at Pensacola in a doubleheader that starts at 4:05. Nashville at 6:05 hosting Norfolk. And the Brewers are in Washington at 3:05 today. That's the Brewers Farm Report brought to you by Greenstone Farm Credit Services.
8: Pelzer, the game's first runner in scoring position. Travis Smith going to try to leave him there stranded. Here's the 0-2. Swung on and hit in the air to right. Underneath it is Ragsdale. He makes the catch and the inning is over. We're halfway through four. Still 0-0. 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
8: Scoreless game here in the bottom of the fourth. Quad Cities River Bandits versus the Wisconsin Timber Rattlers. And Braylon Payne will try to inject some venom into this Quad Cities pitching staff. They retired the first nine batters, did Josh Hansel. He's been on a roll. He returns for his fourth inning of work. And the first offering to Payne is a swing and a foul ball to the net. And it's 0-1 to Braylon Payne. Grounded out to second, his first time up. So back in the leadoff spot he goes. Rattlers trying to get on base for the first time as well as Braylon takes in. One ball and one strike. 19 years old, Braylon Payne turning a lot of heads his direction in the month of April. Here's the 1-1 and Payne swinging and missing. Way out in front of that breaking ball, and it's one ball and two strikes. The only hit of the day was the infield single from Trevor Werner in the third. The 1-2, and Payne swinging and missing. Down he goes. And one away. That's going to bring up Marco Dinges. Rattler's going to have to manufacture some runs here. They got the two home runs yesterday, Taden Hall and Andrew Fisher. Dinges awaiting from Hansel, and the pitch got by for ball one. Yeah, in that 10th inning yesterday, Rattlers did a good job of getting the automatic runner at second in. Adam Chesky, the sack fly, did exactly what he needed to do. As the pitch is a swing and a miss from Dinges, who was hit by the pitch after the sack fly from Adam Chesky and represented the tying run. The 1-1, swing and a miss. And it's 1-2 against Marco Dinges with one out in the bottom of the fourth. Yeah, because once Dinges got on, it was up to Andrew Fisher to keep the rally going for the Rattlers. You know, he did more than just rally, just ended it right then and there. But great work from Dinges to just take one. Here's the 1-2. He incidentally fouls it to the net. Tried to hold back on his swing, but it's 1-2 still. Dinges, 4 home runs on the year. And the pitch. Lifted foul, first base side, and we'll do it again, 1-2. And with Dinges being 0-1 today, sub 1.000 OPS, but still good numbers to start the year for Marco. 290 batting average. Playing DH today, and he takes just low. 2 balls, 2 strikes. That last one, a breaking ball. Dinges going to try to work a solid at-bat here and put some pressure on Josh Hansel. Rattlers trying to get that first runner aboard, and Dinges sends another one foul. Pretty good plate appearance here for Marco Dinges. Rocking some white, cream, and gold cleats today. Had the purple ones to match the Los Graneros de Wisconsin jerseys as Dinges fouls another one off first base side. Just went beyond the nets and into the all-you-can-eat seats. Marco doing a nice job of staying alive, wasting pitches. Yeah, if the Rattlers aren't going to reach against him, they're going to try to at least run up the pitch total, which is at 38. Here it comes. Low, and now it's a full count. Down in the count, 1 ball and 2 strikes. Dinges fouled off 4 pitches. Mix in a couple of throws that missed. And number 10 in the at-bat coming up next. With one out in the bottom of the fourth, Hansel, the delivery, and Dinges smacks one high in the sky. Looked good off the bat, but it's going to be playable for Sailors, and he makes the catch for out number 2. Dinges a bit too much underneath that one, but Andrew Fisher, the hero of last night's ball game, will get an opportunity here with 2 outs.
0: 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Get a birthday cupcake if you bring in a donation for that PB&J drive.
8: And Fisher skies one to left, shallow left. Coming over from third base is Trevor Werner in foul territory. Makes the catch and the inning is over. 3 up, 3 down go the Rattlers again. Perfect day so far for Hansel. We head to the 5th inning. It's still scoreless on the Timber Rattlers Broadcast Network.
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8: 0-0, Rattlers and River Bandits. The pitching battle continues with Chris Mehring on the call.
0: Thank you, Jonathan. It is going to be Travis Smith facing Darlene Figueroa, Eric Torres, and Tyreek Kemp. 6-7-8 in the Quad Cities batting order. Plate umpire Dakota Kilgore motioning to the Rattlers on deck circle to clear some stuff off of there. And now we're set to go as Smith's first pitch is going to miss outside to Figueroa, who flew out to Braylon Payne in center back in the second inning. One hit in the game for Quad Cities. They've had a couple of base runners thanks to a walk and a fielder's choice. And Smith is going to get in there with a strike, and it's 1-1 to Figueroa. Smith, a 15th round pick out of Kentucky, played with the Rattlers for the last couple of months of the season last year. Last month of the season, he joined the Rattlers on July 31st. Went 1-2 in 6 starts over the final few weeks of the year last year. He was, I would have thought, a pitcher of the week candidate last week. There's a swing and a looping line drive to left. That's going to get in for a base hit. Let's see if Figueroa goes for 2. He's going to try it. Here's Castillo's throw. It's going to be late, and it's a leadoff double for Figueroa. 10 innings for Smith last week. 2 runs, 6 strikeouts, just 4 hits. But the pitcher of the week last week was Jamie Hitt of Fort Wayne, who was outstanding on Saturday against the Timber Rattlers, and he wound up winning the Pitcher of the Week award. Braylon Payne was the Player of the Week in the Midwest League last week. It's a bunt up the first baseline, and it's foul, and it's 0-1 to Eric Torres. We have talked about the proclivities of the Quad Cities River Bandits in bunting. They have 13 sacrifice bunts this season. And I should have done this math before I got on the air here today. The rest of the Midwest League has 12 sacrifice bunts. 13 is more than 12, right, Jonathan?
8: It sure is.
0: Okay, just checking on that. Called strike to Torres, and it's 0-2.
8: I'm sure some of the sacrifice bunts carried some more weight to them depending upon the results following the situation, but you're right.
0: The 0-2 to Torres. Swing and a miss, strike 3, and that's another Wendy's Frosty K. And before we get too far away from the top of the hour, 10 seconds for station identification. This is Timber Rattlers Baseball.
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0: Up steps Tyreek Kemp after the Torres strikeout. And Kemp fakes a bunt, pulls back and takes the ball. It's 1-0. We've got Arthur spinning the dials back at the WOSH studios. Hello to everybody watching on the spot, Green Bay 32 today. Bally Sports Live is an option as well. We're coming to you from the Lamers Bus Lines broadcast booth at Neuroscience Group Field. Ground ball in the left field, a base hit. Let's see. They're going to try to score Figueroa against Castillo. Castillo's throw is up the line and in time! Figueroa is out 7-2 on a one-hop throw. And there are 2 away, and the game is still scoreless. That throw was into foul territory, but Garcia stuck with it and was able to get the tag on Figueroa coming around third, or coming into the plate. It is a base hit for Kemp. He will stay at first base. But Castillo got a good run in, a little crow hop, and a good strong throw. Got him at the plate for the second out. Now here's Trevor Werner. Werner swings and misses in its 0-1. That is worthy of reminding you that the next Tuesday home game for the Rattlers is another bang for your buck night from Northeast Wisconsin Manufacturing Alliance. It's going to be on May 12th, the Rattlers in South Bend, with $2 Pepsi products, $2 Nathan's Famous Hot Dogs, and $2 domestic beers. That's bang for your buck nights every Tuesday when the Rattlers are home. We tried holding a bang for your buck night when the Rattlers were on the road, but that didn't go over so well. Here's the 0-1 to Werner. Runner on the move, swinging a foul back to the net. And it's 0-2 to Werner. Werner had the only hit off of J.D. Thompson. It was a two-out single back in the third. He's up with two outs and a runner at first here. Kemp was running on the pitch. He's back to first base. And now Travis Smith on the 0-2. Kemp is on the move again, and it's a swing and a foul back again to the Rattlers on deck circle. Another outfield assist for Luis Castillo. His first this year, but that's five for the Timber Rattlers here in 2026. Scoreless game, top of five. Smith trying to get the Rattlers to the bat. And missed outside. It's 1-2. Now, I was talking to Pat McGuff on the ride home on Sunday about Smith's performance. I said, he probably could have gone out there for a sixth inning. And McGuff said, I was thinking about it. Here's the 1-2. There's a high pop-up. We'll have to pick up that story in the bottom of the fifth, I hope. Here's a catch out there by Ragsdale as he looks up into the sun. And the inning comes to an end. No runs, two hits, one left. We go to the bottom of the fifth, halfway home at Neuroscience Group Field. Rattlers and the River Bandits are scoreless on the Timber Rattlers Broadcast Network.
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0: Bottom five, Rattlers still looking for their first base runner here against Josh Hansel. Talked a lot about Hansel's first outing against the Rattlers this year, where he was on in relief, gave up five runs on five hits in an inning and two thirds. He's going to face Josiah Ragsdale and miss up with a ball. It's 1-0. Last couple of outings, though, for Hansel have worked out much better for him. As the 1-0, Ragsdale lifts one to left field and deep. Back on it is Pelzer at the wall, and it's gone! Josiah Ragsdale finds the other side of the fence, and it's 1-0 Wisconsin. That is Ragsdale's second home run of the season. He hit one out there the other day, didn't quite clear the fence. This one did. And it's 1-0 Wisconsin on the Rattlers' first hit of the game. And now Juan Baez swinging first pitch. Flies it out to left center. That'll be caught out there by Pelzer. And that is out number one in the fifth inning.
2: Baseman, number 22.
0: Yeah, Ragsdale. If you remember the other night, he hit one off the top of the LED board out there. And he only got a single out of it. Nick Stanley immediately went for a pinch runner. Swing and a miss by Hall, and it's 1-1. There was a discussion, and that's one thing Nick Stanley has done this season. When he sees something that maybe isn't quite right, he addresses it immediately. There's a ball to Taden Hall, and it's 2-1. But Josiah, big home run there for the Rattlers, and it's 1-0. And for the first time in this series, the Rattlers score first. And the 31st home run of the season for Wisconsin. Taden Hall will take low, and it's now 3-1 from Hansel. Hall homered last night, had a big cut at that one, and fouls it back. It's 3-2. They've been short starts, but effective for Hansel. He made two very short starts in the Lansing series, gave up one run on four hits over seven innings in the two starts. He just struck out Taden Hall on a pitch. Taden went to the helmet there. That doesn't quite work at the Midwest League level there, kid. It did just clip the outside part of the zone, and there are two outs here in the bottom of the fifth. Hey, Mother's Day is coming up a week from Sunday. Hard to believe. If you're still looking for something to do for Mom, there's brunch at the ballpark. Couple of servings, 10:30 and 1 o'clock as David Garcia lines a base hit into right field, and the Rattlers have their second hit of the ball game. Yeah, Mother's Day brunch at the ballpark. Fun event and some great food from the award-winning chefs of the Wisconsin Timber Rattlers. Here's Luis Castillo, who kept this game scoreless with a strong throw to the plate in the top of the inning. And he'll take a strike on the outside corner. It's 0-1. That one also just barely clipping the zone, it looked like. The 0-1 to Castillo. Luis with a ground ball. Diving play by Kemp. He has nowhere to go with it, though. Boy, did he hit the infield dirt hard after going out full on the extension to keep that ball from going into the outfield. It'll be an infield single for Castillo. I'll tell you, Kemp has made some plays in this series at second base. Diving up the middle and into short right. That one there just couldn't complete it, but he keeps Garcia at second base instead of first and third with two outs for Louis and Alastre. So it's first and second, two away, Alastre batting. Travis Smith working with the lead. Now it's 1-0 Wisconsin, looking for another one here. Little two-out rally for the Rattlers. Alastre lifts one to right field, drifting back Torres and over, and he'll make the catch, and the inning comes to an end. But the Rattlers, they get in the hit column and in the run column. A run on three hits with two left aboard. Five complete, 1-0 Wisconsin on the Timber Rattlers Broadcast Network.
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0: Top of the sixth inning coming up. Rattlers now with a 1-0 lead after the Josiah Ragsdale leadoff home run in the top bottom of the fifth inning. Travis Smith back out for his third inning of work. He's given up a walk and two hits, but no runs. And Travis Smith will face the top of the order here in Sailors, Mitchell, and Ramirez. Sailors 0 for 2 today. Both of his at-bats were against the Rattlers starting pitcher, J.D. Thompson. Thompson gave up one hit in three innings and struck out three in his professional debut. That's going to miss outside on the 1-0, and it's 2-0 to Sailors. Now, getting back to that point I was making about Smith back in the top of the fifth. Here's the 2-0. Outside 3-0. Now, I was talking with Pat McGuff on the bus ride home, and I'm like going, hey, Smith probably could have got back out there for the sixth inning and maybe picked up a six-inning save, which is something that almost never happens. Ground ball to the right side. Nice pick there by Baez on to first, and there's one away. Sailors retired 4-3. And McGuff said that he had talked to Nick Stanley about it and goes, eh, what do you think? And then it's like, Smith came off the mound after the bottom of the eighth inning, and they told him, look, we got to let one of your friends pitch. So they're going to take the ninth. But, boy, Travis Smith was something special on Sunday in Fort Wayne. He's going to miss away there to Blake Mitchell. And it's 0-2. Mitchell flew out to left in the first against Thompson. He struck out against Smith in the fourth. Here's the 1-0, and Mitchell will swing and miss, and it's one ball and one strike. Mitchell is 1-for-5 against Smith all time with a home run, and that is a fly ball to shallow center. Payne races in, makes the catch, two away. May 15th. The Rattlers will host the South Bend Cubs, and this ballpark is going to go to the dogs with the Wiener Dog Race. 6:40 start. Make sure you're here early to see the running of the dachshunds. Plus, it's Dime Dog Night. 10-cent hot dogs. Here's a ground ball foul up the third baseline off the bat of Ramon Ramirez. And it's 0-1 with two outs and nobody on here on the top of the sixth inning. Even if you don't have a wiener dog, you can bring your dog to the ballpark because it's Tito's Handmade Vodka Bark in the Park Day on that Friday, the 15th of May. The first of the season. Here's the 0-1 from Smith. And that's a check swing. Didn't matter. Called a strike. And it's 0-2. Smith working quickly in his 0-2 to Ramirez. Missed low and in, and it's 1-2. Ramirez struck out in the first, looking against Thompson. Walked in the fourth against Smith. 1-0 Rattlers in the sixth. And Smith gets the sign from Garcia, coming home 1-2. And gets a swing and a miss, strike three. And that's another Wendy's Frosty K. That is 3 for Smith and 6 for the Rattlers. Wisconsin gets 10 strikeouts. It's free Frosty treats from participating Wendy's locations in the state of Wisconsin. 5.5 complete, 1-0 Wisconsin on the Timber Rattlers Broadcast Network.
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2: Bottom six coming up. It's 1-0 Wisconsin. And Tanner Jones is the new pitcher for the Quad Cities River Bandits. He takes over for Josh Hansel. Hansel went five innings, allowed three hits, one run on the home run by Josiah Ragsdale. Walked none and struck out four. Tanner Jones making his fourth relief appearance of the season. He is 2-0 with a save. He's allowed six runs in 11 innings with two walks and 10 strikeouts. Plate umpire Dakota Kilgore turning into the Rattler dugout, and I think he is telling Andrew Fisher that he's got to wait in the dugout, cannot be up on the top step. Braylon Payne, the Rattler leadoff batter, leading it off here against Jones, takes a strike, and it's 0-1. The Dayton Timber Rattlers, actually, let's get to this first. It's the Woodman's Market home run inning. Got to make sure we get that out there with Braylon Payne at the plate against Tanner Jones. And Payne takes low. Jones tied with Andrew Fisher for the team lead in home runs with six. A home run today in the sixth inning wins a $100 gift card from Woodman's for Roy Ankerson of Suring. The 1-1. Payne grounds that one to second base. Kemp is there on the high hop. The throw to first is in time, and there's one away in the sixth. Snake Pit Team Store is where you can pick up all of the greatest alternate identities in the history of the world. Not just baseball, the history of the world. Got the Utter Tuggers. Got the frozen pizzas, Granieros, brats, and more, all from the Wisconsin Timber Rattlers Team Store. You can order online right now through the Timber Rattlers website or the next time you're out to a game. Here's Marco Dinges. Rattlers DH, first pitch swinging, skies one to third. Coming in is Werner, straddling the line and now near the bag in fair territory, makes the catch. And there are two quick outs here in the bottom of the sixth inning. This date in Timber Rattlers history, May 2nd, 1999, the Rattlers won 10-5 at Rockford. Bo Robinson, 2-for-3 with a home run, 2 RBI, 3 runs scored. Bo Robinson in that 1999 season, that was something else for him. 50 doubles that year for Robinson. Here's Fisher. First pitch in for a strike. Don't think you're going to see a 50-double season in the Midwest League. Guy has 25 at the break. He's going up. Here's the 0-1 to Fisher. Swing and a miss. 0-2. Rattlers won 8-3 at Beloit on this date in 2010. Scooter Jeanette, 3-for-5 with a homer and 3 RBI. And May 2nd, 2017, the Rattlers beat Bowling Green 5-2 at home. Gilbert Lara homered in that one. Fisher down on strikes, and the Rattlers down in order in the sixth against Tanner Jones. We go to the seventh. Rattlers lead it 1-0, and this is the Timber Rattlers Broadcast Network.
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2: 1-0 Wisconsin. We're through six at Neuroscience Group Field on a pretty nice Saturday afternoon. For the seventh inning, stepping in to call it for you is Jonathan Tim.
3: All right. Thank you, Chris. Back to the mound is Travis Smith. He'll face Pelzer, Charles, and Figueroa. Got the dance cam going here at Neuroscience Group Field, where here there's been a few more beach balls hit than baseballs. It's 1-0 Rattlers, three hits for either squad, but Travis Smith back to work, and he deals low. It's 1-0. You know, during that Fisher at-bat, I glanced over at the Rattlers dugout, and Travis Smith was locked in, doing high knees, hip stretches, just eager to get back out there and keep throwing well. And the pitch is fouled off. It's 1-1. Pelzer today reached on a fielder's choice. He's got a stolen base as well. Travis Smith back to work. He's been fantastic so far. Came in relief for J.D. Thompson and just has not looked back. Here's the 1-1 pitch. Just a bit low, and it's 2-1. Sure, the Rattlers have a nice sigh of relief to be the first to draw blood in this game. Trying to add to it as the 2-1 misses, and it's 3-1. These last couple of games have been refreshing for all things pitching. Beautiful day to be a pitcher as well, as the 3-1 pitch is grounded foul, first base side. Beach ball still being batted around in the crowd. But that is not concerning for Travis Smith. He is not distracted by anything. Focused on the task at hand, and right now that's Pelzer. The 3-2 is grounded foul again. Pelzer just getting a piece of that one to stay alive. Rattlers went in order when we left off in the bottom of the sixth. Braylon Payne leading off an inning for the third time today. Smith gets the call from Garcia. Here it comes. Swinging a fly ball. First base. Tayden Hall in foul territory. Underneath it will make the catch. And there's one away here in the top of the seventh.
2: Upper Day is coming up 2 weeks from today on the 16th. Upper Day celebrating all things Upper Peninsula. Looking forward to that one on the 16th for a 1-10 start against the South Bend Cubs.
3: Austin Charles now. He had a 14-game hit streak snapped yesterday. And the pitch ripped in the left field towards the wall. It's going to one-hop the wall and off the top of it. Grabbing it is Castillo. He'll fire in, but a stand-up double from Austin Charles. Well, he starts a new hitting streak right on cue, and that'll bring up Darlene Figueroa. Figueroa, he doubled earlier today. Also to left, and here we go with a runner in scoring position. But David Garcia is going to make his way to the mound and have a quick word with Travis. Yeah, solid swing there from Charles. Standing at 6'6 and a pretty long wingspan, he can get a hold of pretty much any pitch over the plate. Inner, outer, it doesn't matter. And maybe even some of those questionable ones, low, high, outside. Let's see if the Rattlers can make it a tame double. It's going to be Darlene Figueroa. Last time at the plate, the double, and then he was thrown out. A spectacular toss from Luis Castillo. Smith from the stretch. Here it comes, and it's low for ball one. It was interesting because on the play to the plate, Figueroa, instead of sliding, went in standing up, and I think that had a lot to do with why Garcia was able to apply the tag so easily. Smith looking back, deals the 1-0, swinging a pop-up third base side. The wind will keep it foul into the seats, and it's 1-1. Yeah, because Garcia applied the tag on Figueroa, whose foot was about to touch home plate, but midair on the descent to the plates, the tag was applied. Castillo did a nice job of timing the jump and flipped from the glove to the ball hand. The 1-1 is grounded foul, first base side, one ball and two strikes. And yeah, the Rattler defense playing some spectacular baseball these last couple of days. First pitch of the game yesterday, Daniel Dickinson was charged with a throwing error. But they've rebounded and played excellent baseball. Here's the pitch. This one's on the ground to second. Juan Baez gobbles it up and throws to first in time. That's going to allow Charles to go to third. So the tying run is 90 feet away, but there's two outs here in the top of the seventh. It's going to be up to Eric Torres, and it's going to be up to Travis Smith to try to leave that runner 90 feet away. Blue skies, the sun went hiding for a little bit. Clouds starting to roam in, but still a very comfortable day at the park. And Torres, his first pitch is inside. 1-0, Travis Smith continuing to pitch at a high level of efficiency. As Chris was talking about, here's the 1-0. On the ground, up the middle, charging his shortstop, Alastre. Tough play throw, in time! The side is retired, and Austin Charles, who crossed home plate, that run will not count. Great defensive move there from Louis and Alastre, and it's time to stretch with the Rattlers ahead 1-0 on the Timber Rattlers Broadcast Network.
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3: Everyone all stretched out. Josiah Ragsdale stepping in the bottom of the seventh. He's the reason the Rattlers are ahead 1-0. And Tanner Jones will face Ragsdale for the first time. Looked good in that sixth inning, and the first pitch is just a bit outside, and it's 1-0. Ragsdale, of course, his opposite field home run in the fifth. Struck out in the second as well, and here's the 1-0. Swing and a miss, 1-1 the count to Josiah. Tanner Jones retiring the top of the order last time out in the sixth. His parents are in attendance today. They say they love Neuroscience Group Field so far. And the 1-1 is a swing and a miss. 1-2 the count against Ragsdale. Yep, walked the fiance to her seat, asked her if she needs anything, and then the Jones family says, yeah, we'll take some beers and brats, please. The 1-2 is lifted in the air towards left field. Back, it's got some carry towards the wall, and it's going to go off the wall. Ragsdale into second base. That one didn't clear the wall, but he'll take a stand-up double. Now the wind is blowing towards left field. Ragsdale put that one in a similar spot to his swing in the fifth. Some speed aboard and in scoring position, Juan Baez with some resources to work with. Yeah, hit about as high off the wall as you can. Boy, Ragsdale is exemplifying some great opposite field power. Jones looking back at Ragsdale as he deals a strike to Juan Baez.
2: Two doubles and a home run in his last four at-bats for Ragsdale, dating back to the ninth inning of last night's game.
3: In the cleanup spot today, too, just the third time this year. And the pitch to Baez is in there for a strike, and it's nothing and two to one.
2: Hey, the Jesus Midday bobblehead is coming up. 2 weeks from Sunday on May 17th, Engage Orthodontics provides the sponsorship for the Jesus Midday bobblehead on Sunday, May 17th.
3: The 0-2, and Baez takes outside. Taden Hall on deck. This time, Austin Charles is playing towards the outfield grass. Tyreek Kemp, the second baseman, trying to keep Ragsdale honest. Jones will look back at Ragsdale and issue the 1-2, and Baez fouls it off. That last pitch at 93. Rattlers now with four hits today after the Ragsdale double. I tell you, Josiah, if he keeps hitting the ball like this, he's bounced around from the 9 spot, top of the order, cleanup. Really no bad place to put him as Baez puts one in the air, shallow right. Tyreek Kemp trying to block the sun with his glove. He'll make the catch, and there's one away. Not nearly deep enough to allow Ragsdale to tag, so he holds up at second, and Taden Hall will hit with one out. Jones will request a new baseball. Couldn't have asked for a more perfect Saturday to start May. Yeah, fishing season's all summer. These fans want to watch some baseball. Ragsdale goes, Hall swings and fouls it off third base side. Trying to pull off a hit and run there, and Ragsdale will go back to the bag. However, I'm sure Taden Hall wouldn't mind Ragsdale just simply stealing third. Runner 90 feet away with less than two outs. Never hurt anyone. That's how the Rattlers were able to get within a run in extras last night. As Hall, sharp ground ball, one hopper to Kemp. It's going to move Ragsdale over, but the 4-3 ground out is the second. And that'll bring up David Garcia. Ragsdale at third with two outs here in the bottom of the seventh.
2: Exit velocity on that one hopper off the bat of Taden Hall was 109.4. He really hammered that one, but just right at Kemp. And now it's up to Garcia to try to get Ragsdale home from third.
3: Yeah, Hall was able to put it to the right side of the infield, so Ragsdale taking his lead off of third. Looking for anything to get by, and Garcia looks for the offering from Jones. It's up and outside, 1-0. Garcia today, 1-for-2. Continuing to be a very reliable backup catcher, or sharing catcher with Dinges. Certainly one of the better defensive catchers in the league as the pitch is outside. It's 2-0. Garcia hitting 182 on the year. Austin Charles hugging second base from shortstop, looking for something up the middle as the 2-0 pitch is outside, 3 balls and no strikes. Bottom of the order continuing to get it done again for the Rattlers. Garcia and Castillo both with base hits. We'll see if we see Castillo. Here's the 3-0. Yes, we will. It's upstairs, ball four. David Garcia draws the first walk of the game for the Wisconsin Timber Rattlers. Yeah, the easy pass was something that they relied on pretty heavily in the early goings of April. But as the pitching has sharpened up throughout the league, Rattlers starting to manufacture runs of their own by hitting the ball a tad more. Well, let's see if they can take advantage of the free pass. Castillo with runners at the corners. Ragsdale 90 feet away. Here's the pitch. Fouled off. Garcia kind of rendered over there at first. Pretended like he was going to steal seconds. We've seen what the Rattlers can do in first and third situations on the defensive side of the baseball. See what they have planned here. Garcia taking his lead off of first and Ragsdale at third. Here's the pitch on the ground. It's going to get passed and through the left side. A base hit. 2-0 Rattlers. Holding up at second is David Garcia. And Luis Castillo able to sneak one through and provide the Rattlers a very important Anzi and Associates insurance run. That ball was right where it needed to be. Castillo, nice chopper to the left side of the infield, and it's 2-0 Timber Rattlers. Have a quick meeting on the mound with the Quad Cities River Bandits. Runners at first and second for Luian Alastre. Two outs here in the bottom of the seventh. The Rattlers now on top, 2-0. And they now lead the hit column 5-4. And the bottom of the order continuing to strike. Luis Castillo, how about that? Now 6 of 14 in the series. Here's Alastre now, stepping into the lefty side of the batter box. And Jones, the right-handed pitcher, getting the sign from his catcher, Ramon Ramirez, and the pitch is in there for a strike at 88. This inning was started by a Josiah Ragsdale double. Taden Hall's ground out, moved him over to third, and then Castillo singling him home after the David Garcia walk. The 1-1 pitch is a chopper to second base, and Charles will cover from short to cut it off and make the play, and the inning is over. But Luis Castillo brings home another run for the Rattlers. They now lead 2-0 after getting their run off two hits, leaving a couple men aboard. We head to the eighth on the Timber Rattlers Broadcast Network.
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3: Top of the eighth, Rattlers 2, River Bandits 0. Let's turn it back over to Chris Merrick.
2: Thank you, Jonathan. 2 runs, 5 hits, no errors for Wisconsin. No runs, 4 hits, no errors for Quad Cities. Travis Smith is back out for his 5th inning of work. 55 pitches, 34 strikes in his first 4 innings. He's allowed 3 hits, struck out 3, and walked 1. First pitch to Tyreek Kemp is a line drive to left field. Castillo starts in, now goes back. It's over his head and off the wall. And Kemp is going to go for 2. Castillo's throw in is cut off. And it's a leadoff double for Tyreek Kemp. third double for the River Bandits this afternoon. Figueroa led off the fifth inning with a double and was thrown out at the plate. Charles had a double in the seventh inning but was left stranded when the inning ended. And now in the eighth, it's Kemp with a leadoff double. And Trevor Werner, who is 1-for-2 with a single and a flyout, will bat here against Smith. And he'll take a first pitch strike. It's 0-1. Rattlers still need to get those last six outs to get their second win in a row. Werner is 2-for-2 against Smith this season. Actually, 2-for-3, including the flyout to right back in the third inning. It's 0-2 as Werner fouls that one off. Werner entered plate today hitting 240 with a home run and two RBI. That home run came against the Rattlers down in Quad Cities earlier this season. He's going to chase that one for strike three, and Werner is gone on a Wendy's Frosty K. That's 7 for Wisconsin pitchers today and 4 for Travis Smith. So Kemp is still at second base. Smith is one out closer to getting through this top of the eighth inning. Rattlers with a 2-0 lead. Here's Nolan Sailors, 0-for-3 today. He's going to be 0-for-4 on a little double hitch there by Baez. The second baseman fires the first in time. Kemp will take third, but Sailors is quickly retired. And it's Blake Mitchell against Travis Smith. The Capital Credit Union Slide is a mainstay at Neuroscience Group Field. Ride the slide the next time you come out to the ballpark. Great place to take a view in of the stadium and the surrounding area, especially on a day like today with those beautiful blue skies above the ballpark. All right, here's Mitchell. He's 0-for-3 today, and he's going to take a pitch that just missed the outside corner. It's 1-0. Mitchell homered against Smith down in Quad Cities earlier this season. He will take inside, and it's 2-0. Kemp the runner at third with two away. 2-0 Wisconsin out in front. The 2-0 to Mitchell. A little bit up, and it's 3-0. Being very careful here with the left hand hitting, power hitting, Blake Mitchell. He's not afraid to take his walks either. On the 3-0, walked him. So Mitchell will take the walk, and that will bring up Ramon Ramirez with the tying runs aboard and the lead run coming to the plate. Ramirez today is 0-for-2 with a walk and two strikeouts. He walked against Smith in the fourth and struck out swinging to end the sixth. We are in the eighth inning. Rattlers still lead it 2-0. They will have the top of the order due up in the bottom of the inning. And Smith is in with a strike, and it's 0-1. Midwest League report today brought to you by the Sports Medicine Center. Nothing else has started. There's a couple of games that are getting close, though. The 0-1 pitch, swing and a miss, and it's 0-2. Fort Wayne at South Bend and Dayton at Lansing, both coming up at 3:05. Peoria at Great Lakes, Beloit at Lake County, and West Michigan at Cedar Rapids, all later on tonight on the Sports Medicine Center Midwest League scoreboard. First and third, two outs. Top of eight, Rattlers lead 2-0, and Travis Smith on the 0-2 pitch to Ramirez. Fouled back to the screen, just got a piece of that one. The only game going on right now in the Brewers Farm System, brought to you by Greenstone Farm Credit Services, is down in the Arizona Complex League. The Brewers scored 7 runs in the third inning. They're up 8-1 at the Padres. The 0-2 pitch from Smith. Ground ball foul at the feet of Tyreek Kemp in foul territory. Takes a little look in at his teammates and hit that fair. Brewers and Nationals will be underway shortly. Also underway in about an hour, it's Biloxi and Pensacola in game one of their doubleheader in Florida. The 0-2 to Ramirez with two on and two out. Line drive to left. Castillo just has to back up, leaps, and makes the catch. He froze for a second thinking that ball was going to go to him, but it carried. He was able to get back and make the leaping play to end the inning. No runs, one hit, two left, 7.5 in the book, still 2-0 Wisconsin on the Timber Rattlers Broadcast Network.
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2: Bottom of the eighth inning, and the Timber Rattlers on a beautiful Saturday afternoon have a pretty good line score working. 2-0 Timber Rattlers. Tanner Jones back out. He'll face the top of the order in Braylon Payne, Marco Dingus, and Andrew Fisher. Top three in the order are 0-9, but Josiah Ragsdale today, 2-3 with a solo homer, a double, and a run scored. And Payne will take up and away from Jones, and it's 1-0. Payne grounded out to second in the sixth inning against Jones. And the 1-0 here to the left-hander is going to miss up and away for the right-handed Tanner Jones, and it's 2-0. Jones is a sixth-round pick out of Texas A&M in 2024. His 2-0 pitch is a swing and a miss, and it's 2-2. Made his pro debut with Columbia last year. Jones on the 2-1 pitch to Braylon Payne. Swing and a miss, chased off speed away, and it's 2-2. Rattlers could use another Ansay & Associates insurance run. Payne will lift one foul to left and out of play. There's just some milling about in the Timber Rattlers bullpen right now. Nobody has started to throw yet. 69 pitches, 44 strikes for Travis Smith through his five innings. Here's the 2-2. And there's a ball that just missed the outside corner. And it's 3-2 to Payne. Might have back-to-back games where a reliever goes six innings for the Rattlers. Yesterday it was Braylon Owens. The 3-2 to Braylon Payne is ball four. That ball popped out of the glove of the catcher Ramirez, and the Rattlers have the leadoff man aboard in the eighth. Braylon Payne will jog down to first. He's hit so many home runs lately, he hasn't really had a chance to show off his wheels in attempting to steal. But Payne is 6-for-8 in stolen bases, and he is out to a good lead here with Marco Dingus at the plate. And there's a quick throw to first, chasing Payne back. Jones on the same wavelength as me, which is always dangerous. Payne has a short lead now. Dinges popped out against Jones in the sixth. He had a big cut there and came up empty. It's 0-1. Rattlers are attacking early in counts here today against Quad Cities. They do have a 2-0 lead, thanks to the home run by Ragsdale in the fifth and the two-out RBI single by Castillo in the seventh. Din just pops this one up down the right field line, drifting into foul territory, and now it's going to be off the glove of Kemp. Figueroa was back. He had taken his hat off to get a better look at the baseball, and then Kemp came blazing into the screen, calling Figueroa off, but the ball was off of his glove. Well, remember earlier in this series, Din just got a couple of extra chances after a dropped pop-up, and it wound up costing Quad Cities. That was last night. Here on the 0-2 pitch, Payne away from first, Dinges waiting, and Dinges down on strikes, 95, right down Main Street. Couldn't quite catch up to it, so Jones gets his second strikeout, and that is out number one in the eighth inning. The Quad Cities ninth will be Peltzer, Charles, and Figueroa. 4-5 and 6 hitters due up for Quad Cities. Andrew Fisher, 0-3 today, and Payne is chased back to first, getting back there just ahead of the tag by Figueroa. Fisher wants time. He's got it. Left-hand batter, first-round pick of the Brewers last year, back in there, ready to go. It's a called strike on the outside corner, and it's 0-1. Fisher, 6 home runs, 19 RBI. Leads the team in ribbies, tied with Braylon Payne and homers. Waits on the 0-1 with Payne taking the lead from first, and another throw over there. Payne just got back. All right, that's 2 by Tanner Jones. He has to pick him off on the next pickoff attempt, or it's a balk, so Payne is going to get a really good lead. Leo Rodriguez telling him, get another step or two. All right, the 0-1. Payne started and stopped, and Fisher swings and misses. It's 0-2. Bottom eight, Rattlers lead it 2-0. One on, one out. Fisher is going to take his timeout now. He did not take his timeout earlier. I thought he had taken timeout, but that was not it. So there is his official timeout. He's set. Tanner Jones coming home 0-2. Payne is on the move, swinging a foul back to the screen. Payne in with a head-first dive at second base and just has to turn and head back. Austin Charles has a little chuckle about that. So Payne back to first. Fisher back in the batter's box, waiting on an 0-2. And that one just missed away. One ball, two strikes. Payne was not running on that pitch. Got another good lead over there at first base. Here's the 1-2. Payne is going. Fisher takes up and away. The throw to second is in time. They just got the tag down before Payne could get the hand in. It's a 2-6 caught stealing. And Ramon Ramirez with a strike to second base. And Austin Charles with a quick tag.
19: A lot of ground time on that slide from Payne. Had a pretty good jump, but maybe took his dive a bit too early. Good throw, though, from Ramirez behind the plate.
2: Two outs, bases empty in the 2-2 pitch, and Fisher takes a called third strike, and the inning comes to an end. We're going to the ninth. Rattlers need three outs to close this one out. It's 2-0 Wisconsin on the Timber Rattlers Broadcast Network.
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2: So folks kicking back in the relaxed seats. Travis Smith can't relax just yet. Needs three outs to finish this one off in a 2-0 Timber Rattlers lead. He'll face Peltzer, Charles, and Figueroa. Peltzer is 0-3 today. Charles 1-3 with a double in the seventh inning. That came off of Smith. And Figueroa is 1-3 with a double in the fifth inning that came off of Smith. J.D. Thompson made his pro debut, went three innings, gave up one hit with three strikeouts. And now Smith back out for the ninth. He's thrown five innings today, 69 pitches, 44 strikes. The left-handed Peltzer takes a strike that caught the outside corner, and it's 0-1. We owe you a station ID here. We'll get one in after this at bat by Peltzer. The 0-1. Swinging a pop-up. Playable at short. Alastre calling in short left center and catching. And there's one away. Before Charles bats, 10 seconds for station identification. This is Timber Rattlers Baseball.
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2: We've got Arthur spinning the dials back in the WOSH studios. Thanks for making us a part of your Saturday afternoon as Austin Charles rips one to left field. That ball is going to get out of here. It left the yard just over that short wall in left. And Austin Charles has hit his third home run of the season. And it's a 2-1 game in the ninth. Breaks up the shutout and brings Darlene Figueroa to the plate as the potential tying run. There has been some activity in the Timber Rattlers bullpen as Charles lines that one out to left. 107.5 miles an hour off the bat. Here's Figueroa. He'll take a breaking ball strike and it's 0-1. Michael Fowler starting to loosen in the Rattlers bullpen. We're heading for another photo finish here today. As that one misses outside, it's one ball and one strike. We're on the spot, Green Bay 32 today. As you see Fowler loosening in the bullpen. Here comes the 1-1 pitch. Swinging a chopper foul, and it's 1-2. Our next broadcast of Timber Rattlers Baseball on the spot will be coming up on May 12th. That's the Tuesday against South Bend to kick off that series. We'll be on the air at 6:30 on the spot. The 1-2 pitch to Figueroa. Got him looking on the outside corner, and Smith gets his fifth strikeout. That's eight Wendy's Frosty K's for the Timber Rattlers, and they are one out away from closing this one out. Eric Torres, the batter, in a righty-righty matchup. Torres has grounded out twice and struck out once. 2-1 Wisconsin in the ninth. Torres has struck out and grounded out the short. He's going to line that one to the Rattler on deck circle. He was up with Austin Charles at third in the seventh inning, and Luian Alastre made a great play up the middle to retire Torres at first to keep the game at 1-0 at the time. The Rattlers added an insurance run in the bottom of the seventh, and they needed that Ancien Associates insurance run. It's 2-1 in the ninth, a 1-1 pitch to Torres with two outs, and that's going to be inside off the corner. Torres kind of left that left elbow dragging with the armor on it. Couldn't quite get hit by the pitch. So it's 2-1 to Torres. Up high at the brim of his helmet, and it's 3-1 from Travis Smith. Tying run at the plate. Tyreek Kemp, who has two hits, waiting on deck. Smith trying to close it out, but some work to do on this 3-1 pitch, and a swing and a miss, and it's 3-2. Little foul tip. So it's a full count with two outs in the ninth. The Rattlers up by one. 3,305 in attendance today. Making some noise and urging Smith on to finish this one out. Garcia with the set and the target and the 3-2 pitch. Tapped foul at the plate. We'll do it again. That ball over to the River Bandits dugout. Great day today. Smith trying to finish it off. 2-1 Rattlers in the ninth. Two outs, nobody on, and the 3-2 pitch. Got him swinging! Travis Smith closes it out with his sixth strikeout, and a Wendy's Frosty K wins the game for Wisconsin. 2-1 Timber Rattlers over the Bandits here on a Saturday afternoon. Back with the line score in 2 minutes. This is Wisconsin Timber Rattlers Baseball on the Rattlers Broadcast Network.
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1: Rattlers baseball plays on WOSH.
2: Rattlers make it two wins in a row, a couple of one-run victories. Last night it was 6-5 in 10 innings with a big three-run comeback in the bottom of the 10th. But today, a very well-pitched game between J.D. Thompson and Travis Smith. Rattlers got some timely hitting and pick up the 2-1 win over the River Bandits, Jonathan.
19: Another one-run win indeed, but you felt better about this one because of how crisp the Rattlers were on the pitching side. Great day from Travis Smith, but what a debut from J.D. Thompson, setting the tone those first three innings, and then the defense playing excellent baseball as well.
2: Josiah Ragsdale with some big hits. His solo home run gave Wisconsin the lead. It was their first hit of the game. It came in the fifth inning. In fact, it was their first base runner of the game, and then Ragsdale with a double in the seventh and scored the run that turned out to be the difference for the Rattlers in the 2-1 victory.
19: Breaking up a perfect game as well with that home run, because Hansel was wheeling and dealing out there. And, you know, the Rattlers, five has been their magic number this year in terms of runs to win. So this is the lowest amount they've scored to win so far. But when you're in a little bit of a slump, down still 3-2 in this series, sometimes you got to win games like this to get back in the right direction. And this was a big stepping stone in that direction.
2: All right. Your line score for today for the Wisconsin Timber Rattlers, it was two runs on five hits with no errors. They left four aboard. The Rattlers were 1-for-5 with runners in scoring position, and that one hit was the two-out RBI single by Luis Castillo in the seventh inning. For the Quad Cities River Bandits, one run on six hits with no errors. They left six aboard, and they were 1-for-8 with runners in scoring position. The one hit, well, Castillo cut down a runner at the plate back in the fourth inning. Travis Smith, six innings out of the bullpen today, gave up one run on five hits and struck out six. He is now 4-0. Josh Hansel pitched well but took the loss. He falls 2-0-3. A very snappily played 1-hour-and-58-minute game today in front of 3,305 fans. The Rattlers now a game and a half up on Quad Cities. They are 15-9. Quad Cities falls to 13-10 on the season. We'll have the post-game show for you on WOSH, and make sure to tune in over on Spotify. Follow the Rattler Radio post-game podcast. 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The post-game show on News Talk 93.9 WOSH comes your way in 90 seconds. The final score, once again, the Wisconsin Timber Rattlers 2, the Quad Cities River Bandits 1. Back with more after this. 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
2: 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Plus, we'll Take a look ahead to the series finale on Sunday afternoon, a 1:10 start with the Rattlers and the River Bandits. But first, a check of the Midwest League scoreboard, brought to you by the Sports Medicine Center. Here is Jonathan.
19: Thank you, Chris. They're in the bottom of the first of both games currently going on throughout the league, the Dayton Dragons and Lansing Lugnuts, with Dayton ahead 1-0 off of two hits. And in South Bend, the Tin Caps and Cubs still scoreless. And then later on tonight at 5:35, we'll have two games begin. Peoria taking on the Loons of Great Lakes, and the Beloit Sky Carp are taking on the Lake County Captains. And then at 6:05, the nightcap throughout the league, West Michigan in Iowa taking on the Colonels of Cedar Rapids.
2: All right, thank you, Jonathan. That was the Midwest League scoreboard brought to you by the Sports Medicine Center. 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The Arizona Complex League Brewers make their season debut today, and they are up 11-1 in Peoria, Arizona, against the Padres. Seven-run third inning, one in the fourth, three in the sixth for the Arizona Complex League Brewers of Rafael Neda, the former Timber Rattler, and a nice start for the Brewers down in the desert, 11-1 the score. The rest of the Brewers farm system today, Biloxi is at Pensacola for a doubleheader. They will play a pair of games with the Blue Wahoos, with game one starting at 4:05. Brett Witrowski and Manuel Rodriguez are the scheduled starters in those games for the Shuckers. Nashville hosting Norfolk. That game starts at 6:35 as the Nashville Sounds try to get back in the win column and move back to two games over 500. The Big League Club is in action, and they have scored three runs in the first inning against the Washington Nationals. The Brewers with a 3-0 lead at Washington, looking for their third win in a row. The Rattlers have won two straight after we have taken a look at the Brewers Farm Report brought to you by Greenstone Farm Credit Services. The Rattlers and the River Bandits today hooked up in a good one, and it was scoreless through four innings thanks to a great defensive play in the top of the fifth. It was scoreless through four and a half innings thanks to a great play by Luis Castillo to throw out Darlene Figueroa at the plate. So it was scoreless to the bottom of the fifth, and then Josiah Ragsdale hit a home run to left field, his second home run of the season, and the Rattlers had a 1-0 lead. It became 2-0 in the seventh inning. Ragsdale started the inning with a double. He was at third base with two outs when David Garcia walked, and then Luis Castillo delivered a single to left, scoring Ragsdale for a 2-0 lead. The pitching was the story for the Rattlers today. J.D. Thompson, Milwaukee's second-round pick in last year's draft out of Vanderbilt, made his pro debut today. Three innings, one hit, no walks, three strikeouts, 37 pitches, 22 strikes for Thompson. Travis Smith came on, and he would work the final six today. Smith, he would give up five hits. He would give up one run. It happened in the ninth inning, a one-out home run by Austin Charles. It was the third of the season for Charles. But then in the last two batters with the tying runs at the plate, Smith got his fifth and sixth strikeouts to close it out for the Rattlers, and a 2-1 Wisconsin win over Quad City. Smith in total today went six innings. He allowed five hits, walked two, and struck out six while allowing just that one run. Line score 4, Wisconsin, 2 runs on 5 hits with no errors. Quad Cities, 1 run on 6 hits with no errors. Smith the winner, he's 4-0. Hansel the loss, he's 0-3. We played this one today in an hour and 58 minutes in front of 3,305 fans. The Rattlers have opened up a game-and-a-half lead now over Quad Cities in the West Division at 15-9. Quad Cities falls to 13-10 on the season. Our next broadcast of Wisconsin Timber Rattlers baseball on News Talk 93.9 WOSH is tomorrow. It will be Ethan Dorshey against Emmanuel Reyes. That's a rematch of Game 1 on Tuesday earlier in this series. And it's Dorshey's against Reyes. We'll be on the air with the Community Blood Center pregame show at 12:50. First pitch is at 1:10. Dorshey against Reyes, the Rattlers and the River Bandits to close out the series. Rattlers need a win to get a split in the series, and they would have a 7-5 lead in the season series as well. But that's something to worry about later. We're going to just celebrate a Rattlers 2-1 win on this Saturday afternoon, and we will be back with you tomorrow on WOSH. And that will do it for the community, or that will do it for the post game show and our broadcast. So for Jonathan Tim here in the Lamers Bus Lines broadcast booth, and for Arthur spinning the dials back in the WOSH studios, this is Chris Merring saying thanks for listening, everybody. We hope you enjoyed the broadcast. We know you enjoyed the result today. The final

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Todd Benson. We are back. I'm reading from this draft column that I've written. It'll appear at the Washington Examiner, where I'm examining political violence in America over the last decade, specifically on assassination attempts. And I think the data tell the story. So let's just continue here. Plow ahead. April 13th, 2025. So we're now on, what, example five here. April 13, 2025, a man set fire to the Pennsylvania governor's mansion as Governor Josh Shapiro, a Jewish Democrat, and his family slept inside. Significant damage was done to the home. The perpetrator, who committed the arson attack on the first night of Passover, said he also intended to attack the governor with a sledgehammer. The mentally unstable arsonist was a globalized the Intifada zealot. Officials said he planned to assault the governor as a response to, quote, perceived injustices toward the people of Palestine. Prosecutors said he called Shapiro a monster over his, quote, plans for Palestinians and, quote, expressed concern about the war in Gaza, and somehow saw the attack as a response to deaths in the conflict. He pleaded guilty to a slew of charges, including attempted murder. And I included this one for obvious reasons, but I just want to point out, because when we get some of the quote-unquote both sides coverage, this is often cited as, well, look, here's the other side. Except no. Yes, it was a Democrat who was targeted with his family in this horrific attack. But no, it was not a right-wing attack against him. In fact, it was a globalize the Intifada fanatic, which has been overwhelmingly a phenomenon, unfortunately, on the left in this country. This was an anti-Semitic attack by the Hamas crowd. So, very much counts as an attempted assassination, does not count as a right-wing attempted assassination, the way it's sort of been glossed over and perceived, sort of like the impression has been left for people to infer that it must have been right-wing because the target was a Democrat. Well, not in this case. A very scary case. Then there is the events of June 14, 2025. This one, I think, has been especially manipulated and mischaracterized by a lot of people in the service of both sides-ism. I try to describe it as fairly as I can. Listen, an intruder murdered a Minnesota Democratic lawmaker at her home after shooting and seriously wounding another Democratic legislator hours earlier. Melissa Hortman, a former Speaker of the State House, was killed along with her husband, Mark. State Senator John Hoffman, Democrat, and his wife survived a separate but related attack at their house. The perpetrator was caught with a lengthy list of potential targets in his possession, including Democratic politicians, advocates, and providers of abortion. The shooter, who held a number of right-wing views, was also an appointee of Democratic Governors Mark Dayton and Tim Walz. He confessed to the killings. He told police about his delusion that he was acting under orders from Tim Walz, claiming that the governor had instructed him to kill a number of political figures, including Senator Amy Klobuchar, in order to clear Walz's path to a U.S. Senate.

0: seat.
1: So people will say, look, here's a right-wing guy who had some right-wing views and was anti-abortion and had this list on him, and he killed Democrats or tried to kill both of them, succeeded horrifically in one case with Hortman and her husband, failed to take out the other guy and his wife, thankfully. So, like, here we go. It's a right-wing attack. And I think there is some evidence that this person held some right-wing ideological positions. Obviously, he was also a nut because, and you can say these boards that he was appointed to is like not a high-ranking political appointee. So calling him simply a Democratic appointee, which is technically correct, would not be, I think, a fair description of him. It'd be like calling the Butler guy a registered Republican. It doesn't tell the whole story. His right-wing views inform this, no doubt, if you're trying to piece this together. But also, the fact that his confessed motive was doing dirty work of this delusion that he thought Tim Walz wanted to kill these various people, so he was going to carry that out to further Tim Walz's career and help him get in the U.S. Senate, that complicates the notion that this is just a right-wing attack. It's a little bit blurry and messy. And I think you can probably chalk this one up to, yes, politics playing a role, but not cleanly attributable to either side. And definitely involving mental illness and delusion. Because obviously Tim Walz did not tell him to do this. That is another example. We are not done. Far from it. We continue this exposition and my thoughts on it when we come back. It's the Guy Benson Show. Keep it here.
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6: Temperatures being 30 degrees above average.
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7: This is Fox on Justice. A case in Fairfax County, Virginia is drawing national attention. Emails Fox 5 DC obtained show police last year warned prosecutors that given his alleged history of stabbings and assaults, if Abdul Jalloh were out of jail, he would, quote, maliciously wound or worse again. Fairfax County police say he did just that last month, stabbing and murdering Stephanie Minter at a bus stop. Now his case and Democratic Virginia Governor Abigail Spanberger have drawn the attention of national Republicans, like Missouri Senator Eric Schmidt.
8: She will not work with ICE. If for some reason this monster gets released, she will not let ICE know when he's being released.
7: On her first day in office, Spanberger signed an executive order that ended state police and corrections agreements with ICE. The Department of Homeland Security says Jalloh is from Sierra Leone and entered the U.S. illegally in 2012. In 2020, a judge ordered his removal, but immigration officials have had challenges getting Sierra Leone to accept its citizens. Rich Edson, Fox News.
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11: 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Four to the gold medal. This impossible dream comes true.
12: The jury took less than 2 hours to reach its verdict. Remarkably fast when you consider they had 33 separate murders to consider.
13: I can't say at this moment what other nations will not go to the Summer Olympics in Moscow. Ours will not go.
14: I aim to try and tap great American spirit that opened up this completely undeveloped continent from coast to coast and made it a great nation.
15: This individual, Mr. Chapman, came up behind him and called to him, Mr. Lenin, and then in a combat stance, he emptied the Charter Arms 38 caliber gun that he had with him and shot John Lennon.
16: 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News as it happens.
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18: The vast majority of the known universe is invisible to us. 95% is made up of dark energy or dark matter. And the 5% we can see is very mysterious. As science advances, it seems to be aligning not with atheism, but the God of the Bible. So says Dr. Michael Gillen, whose new film, The Invisible Everywhere, shows how his passion for science converted him to a man of faith.
19: I was once an atheist. I started out life that way, and science shattered my atheism.
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19: If you believe in the quantum vacuum, what problem do you have believing in God?
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1: Halftime here on the Guy Benson Show, Friday edition. 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We're marching ahead here, talking about political violence in America, a column that I've written for the Washington Examiner coming out soon, and I will post that link certainly on my social media as a resource to many of you, and I'm giving you a sneak preview of it and sort of talking through some of my thoughts, and I felt like trying to chronicle the politically motivated assassinations and attempts over the last decade helps make the point, the thesis that I am fleshing out in the piece. So let's pick up where we left off. Here's another example. We're in August now, August 10th, 2025. A leftist stalked the Virginia home of conservative White House budget director Russ Vought as part of an assassination plot. The suspect was identified and eventually arrested in February of this year. The would-be assassin was charged with attempted murder, along with charges of criminal solicitation to commit murder, carrying a concealed weapon, and wearing a mask in public to conceal identity, per a local news account. A witness, quote, told police at the time they saw a man wearing a surgical mask and rubber gloves, carrying a backpack and a firearm. Suspect then asked the person about the victim, Vought, before leaving the scene. Once arrested, the suspect told authorities he planned the killing to help prevent a, quote, fascist takeover under the Trump administration. September 10th, 2025, exactly 1 month later, conservative media star, online personality, and grassroots organizer Charlie Kirk was assassinated during a speaking engagement on a Utah college campus. The killer shot Kirk in the neck, then fled. Evidence quickly emerged that the charged assassin had become a radicalized leftist who decided to kill Kirk as a means of ending what he described as Kirk's, quote, evil spreading of, quote, hate. Utah's governor confirmed the suspect appeared to have been captured by, quote, leftist ideology, with officials revealing that he texted his trans roommate and lover to say he'd, quote, had enough of Kirk's hatred. Some hate can't be negotiated out. I add a side note here. In the early chaotic moments after Kirk was shot, a bystander falsely confessed to the shooting. I think a lot of people forget about this. Telling authorities that he was, quote, glad he had said he shot Kirk so the real suspect could get away. This individual made a snap decision to become an on-the-fly, unplanned assassination accomplice. This person later faced additional charges after police found images of child sexual abuse on his phone. An extremely awful day. Unfortunately, we covered much of that live here on the show. Unforgettable for terrible reasons, but a very high-profile example of this overall phenomenon, especially because this was not an elected official, someone with political power, who was shot. We've seen that, unfortunately, for all of human history, people trying to assassinate people with that kind of power. This was someone more in the media space, kind of doing a lot of the similar things that we do here. So it hit very close to home in the media ecosystem. And we'll talk about this a little bit later on, but the degree to which a lot of people were happy to publicly, under their own name, celebrate that Charlie was shot and killed, leaving behind now a widow and kids without a father, is still one of the most jarring and shocking things that I've experienced covering politics in my entire career. We will come back to that. And then finally, April 25th, 2026, a leftist attempted an assassination at the White House Correspondents' Dinner, where multiple dignitaries were present, including President Trump and Vice President Vance. In a manifesto, the suspect stated an intention to kill members of the Trump administration, referring to the president as a rapist, pedophile, and traitor. The man, a teacher who traveled to Washington, D.C. from California by train, was reportedly involved in various forms of left-wing activism, including the No Kings movement. Officials say he barged through a security checkpoint at the Washington Hilton, shooting a security officer in his protective vest as he ran toward the main ballroom. He was apprehended before reaching his intended targets. CNN reported that the suspect's public postings reveal he is among the many American leftists, 46% according to a Manhattan Institute study that we mentioned yesterday with Kim Strassel, 46% of the Democratic coalition in that poll who believe that the July 2024 assassination attempt on Trump, Butler, Pennsylvania, was staged for Trump's political benefit, which is, I think it must be said, apparently, a demented and baseless conspiracy theory. Someone died. Someone was shot dead in that supposedly faked assassination attempt. One of the 46% of people on the left who think it was probably or definitely faked, according to that survey, was the suspect who then tried to kill Trump the third time last weekend. He evidently traversed many miles to finish a job that he believes others had faked. Now, you might be thinking in your mind, well, what about this one or what about that one, guy? Why'd you leave this one or that one out? Well, I did add, and I won't go through each and every one of them in detail, but in the column that I have coming out at the Washington Examiner, I did include a few other significant examples along these same lines that may not easily fit into the framework of assassinations and assassination attempts, but still were worthy of some attention here. So, for example, the Gretchen Whitmer kidnapping plot, which I think has some nuance to it, actually, but I link to that. That was in 2020. I did include that. I did include January 6th. I did include the Paul Pelosi attack. I did include the attack at J.D. Vance's home in Ohio. And I did include a shooting of a suspect with a shotgun who breached the perimeter at Mar-a-Lago in February of this year. A guy who apparently had some left-leaning politics and became obsessed with the Epstein story. So it wasn't 100% clear that these were all assassination attempts necessarily. Some of them were right-leaning flavored. Others were left-leaning flavored. I did include them just to be fair. And then this is part of my conclusion as we then move into another element of all this, which is indulgence of political violence, support for, rationalization for, even celebration of political violence. Back to this Examiner column forthcoming. The preponderance of the above examples are left-wing in nature. January 6th was right-wing, as was the Whitmer plot, regardless of entrapment allegations, and I explain that in the piece. The other incidents can perhaps best be described or categorized as ideological murky, despite some partisans' efforts to paint them, and even some of the obviously left-wing attacks, as somehow right-wing. Certain unreliable and biased data sets are also frequently cited to promote the notion that recent political violence remains primarily a phenomenon on the right. These studies have been exposed, deconstructed, and debunked repeatedly, including, most recently, in this column, by Batya Ungar-Sargon. And I link to it. I quote some of her summary on social media. So this is me quoting Batya Ungar-Sargon, who looked at some of these data sets that are pointed to by people saying, look, actually, the evidence shows it's right-wing still. An example of how they cook the books to absolve the left of violence in the Wall Street Journal, a graph it published seems to show near parity between the left and right-wing political violence being sourced to the Center for Strategic and International Studies, which by its own admission reclassified pro-Palestinian violence as ethno-nationalist. So a lot of that, most of it was on the left, but they decided not to count it as left. They gave it a different category. It classifies all anti-Semitism as right-wing, which is a fascinating choice, especially these days, and all pro-Palestinian attacks on Jewish individuals or institutions as ethno-nationalist. So again, not left-wing. This is just nakedly partisan propaganda presented as data and then mainstreamed by the American press. You may not agree with blocking access to an abortion clinic, but the tally of political violence does count those instances as political violence on the right. Blocking access to an abortion clinic, that's political violence on the right, they say. But Charlie Kirk's assassination does not count. They don't categorize that as, well, really anything. Who's to say, aside from the alleged assassin in his own words, repeatedly? See how they do this? See the manipulation? See how they create bogus data for the purpose of buttressing a talking point rather than actually doing the job in any sort of fair way. So this data set, the same one, counts, for example, defacing an LGBT crosswalk. So if there's a rainbow crosswalk and someone defaces the crosswalk, that's right-wing political violence. But burning down neighborhoods in the BLM riots in 2020 does not count. Same study, per Batya Angar Sargon. She concludes, this is not a data set, it's propaganda. So back to my column here, I write, yes, declining to classify left-wing violence as such and classifying neutral or even left-wing violence as right-wing will indeed yield so-called evidence and data that have been manufactured to conclude that right-wing violence is more prevalent. It's notable that the study quoted in the Wall Street Journal, headline, The Year of the Molotov Cocktail, published this week, illustrating how left-wing violence has overtaken right-wing violence slightly, still vastly understates the true gap for reasons exposed by Angar Sargon. The journal story includes an example of so-called anti-government violence. Justice Department charged two men with attempting to carry out an attack near New York City Mayor Zohran Mamdani's residence. So this is a story about anti-government violence in the Wall Street Journal. And an example that they give is that jihadist bombing near Gracie Mansion. They call it an attempted attack, which it really wasn't. It was straight up an attack. Thank God the bombs didn't work. But that was an attack by Allahu Akbar screaming jihadist extremists, terrorists. And the way it's worded in the journal is that, oh, it was an attack near Mamdani's residence, which would again lead people to believe, similar to the Josh Shapiro example, like, oh, well, they were going after Mamdani. That has to be right-wing violence. No, in fact, the attack was not directed at the government or Mayor Mamdani, as was perhaps inferred. It targeted a peaceful anti-Mamdani protest, which completely changes the nature of that attack. But the journal story was using this as one of the both sides examples that actually didn't apply. This sort of casual sloppiness or sleight of hand is not uncommon in media coverage of political violence. Additional challenges to such data are available here, here, and here. And I give a couple hyperlinks to other debunkings of these studies that are often held up. It is the go-to response on the left. Well, yes, Guy, you might have listed all those examples. However, look at this study. So you have to then impeach the credibility of the study, which many people have done. And then there's the most powerful evidence, I think, of the cultural problem here right now on the political left in this country. And we will conclude with that on the other side of this break.
0: Not the same talking points here. The Guy Benson Show. 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
6: ABC News, I'm Chuck Sievertson. Spirit Airlines says it's going out of business, canceling all flights and customer service immediately. ABC's Gio Benitez.
7: American saying that they've implemented fare caps on main cabin tickets for Spirit routes where the airline also operates nonstop service. United also saying that overnight, capping the fares at $199 for one-way nonstop.
6: Deadline under the War Powers Act came and went for the president to seek Congress's okay to continue the Iran war. ABC's Selena Wang.
8: Even though the president says that this war is essentially over, the reality is that the Strait of Hormuz remains closed. The U.S. is still enforcing that naval blockade on Iranian oil, and under international law, a blockade is considered an act of war.
6: Thousands of protesters at an anti-government demonstration in Tel Aviv tonight demanding an official inquiry into the October 7th, 2023 Hamas attack on southern Israel that started the Gaza war. This is ABC News. It's the first jewel in the Sport of Kings Triple Crown, just hours away.
9: Kentucky Derby 152 will go to post with only 19 horses. The 20th runner in the Run for the Roses, the Puma, scratched the connection, citing a swollen leg. The favorite remains Renegade, trained by Todd Pletcher and owned by Mike Rapoli, who has put 11 previous Derby runners out there and is currently 0-for-11 on his Derby chances. At the Kentucky Derby, Will Clark, ABC Sports.
6: The Colombian superstar Shakira will give a free concert on Copacabana Beach in Rio de Janeiro tonight in an event that Rio officials say will draw approximately 2 million people to one of the world's most iconic waterfronts. The performance follows similar shows by Madonna in 2024 and Lady Gaga last year. Shakira telling Brazilian TV that she expects this concert to be the biggest of her career. Chuck Sievertson, ABC News.
10: Through your Saturday, expect mostly sunny skies with highs reaching into the mid-50s. We'll see stray showers make their return tonight with lows in the mid-40s ahead of spotty showers for Sunday. With Storm Team 5, I'm meteorologist Nathan Himsel.
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1: Attitudes ranging from indulgence to endorsement of violent political acts. Taken together, this case is compelling. Leftists who wish to deny this reality of deeply antisocial and literally dangerous to deadly strains growing increasingly normalized and mainstreamed within their tribal coalition will cherry pick or misconstrue some of the examples dealt with above. They'll cite the woefully incomplete and fatally flawed data mentioned earlier, or simply fail to grapple with the logical conclusion that their fellow partisan tribe members wouldn't express this alarming degree of tolerance for or embrace of political violence if they actually believed the right were heavily responsible for it. These public opinion data points offer further confirmation that the country's political violence problem resides disproportionately on the left in our current moment. Rather than engage in denialism and delusion, anti-violence leftists should work aggressively to marginalize and eradicate this sort of poisonous mindset, not only because it's the right thing to do, but because escalating contagions rarely remain contained within one ideological camp. It should distress leftists of goodwill and everyone that a plurality of their fellow partisans believe a presidential assassination attempt that killed a bystander was faked for political gain. This is the stuff of broken brains and broken cultures. It's a path that leads to madness and destruction. We must all reject it as a matter of basic morality and as a matter of civic hygiene and as a matter of both societal and literal life and death. That column coming soon at the Washington Examiner on political violence. And I wanted to really take the necessary time to think and walk through it here with you. And we did so for the last hour. Hope that was constructive. And you can also find it all in one place coming up soon at the Washington Examiner. The final hour of the Guy Benson Show today. Up next, Michelle Tafoya on deck. Stay tuned.
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19: I'm Gianna Gelosi with your Fox True Crime Minute. The woman dubbed the Ketamine Queen was sentenced to 15 years in prison for providing the drug that killed actor Matthew Perry. Jasmine Sanga pleaded guilty last year to one count of maintaining a drug-involved premises, three counts of distribution of ketamine, and one count of distribution that resulted in death or serious bodily injury. 42-year-old admitted in a plea agreement to working with another dealer to supply the Friends actor with dozens of vials of ketamine, including the dose that led to his fatal overdose in October of 2023 at the age of 54. Prosecutors say Sanga ran a high-volume drug trafficking business out of her North Hollywood home, where she stored, packaged, and distributed drugs, including ketamine and methamphetamine, since at least 2019. Another man died hours after she sold directly to him in 2019. Sanga is one of five defendants charged in Perry's death to plead guilty, the third to be sentenced. She was facing a maximum sentence of 65 years in prison. There's more on the story at FoxNews.com or subscribe to the Fox True Crime Podcast. I'm Gianna Gelosi with your Fox True Crime Minute.

0: 5 o'clock in the most powerful city in the world. It's time for the Guy Benson Show Happy Hour, brought to you by the Finnish Long Drink. 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
1: 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Josh, welcome back to the show.
2: What's up, Guy? Happy to be here.
1: A lot of things are up. I want to talk about this past weekend and another assassination attempt against President Trump and sort of the chaos at the White House Correspondents' Dinner and all the fallout from it. It's kind of bizarre that we're at a point now in our politics where this is a third active assassination attempt against the President of the United States in the span of 21 months, dating back to the time that he was just about to become the official nominee in 2024. That was the Butler incident. There was another one a few months later in 2024, and now this one here in 2026. And I feel like by early next week, it will be maybe not completely gone from the news cycle, but mostly, are we getting used to this?
2: You know, it's hard to imagine that we're getting used to it, but I do think the normalizing of violence against this president, conservatives in general, is something that the left-wing media and their acolytes and the activist community across this country have been working on for quite some time. I mean, you just listen to the kinds of things that people like Hassan Piker, who's now a new sort of cause célèbre on the
1: It boy of the left.
2: Yeah, you know, I mean, we deserve 9/11 talking casually about somebody's got to do it in reference to Donald Trump being assassinated, things of that nature. And then you see him sit down for a long form interview with the New York Times podcasts, right? And that's a choice. And that's a choice that much of the mainstream media has made to try to normalize what is absolutely, you know, previously inconceivable in terms of rhetoric. But that's where the Democratic Party is these days. And I think that the more that we try to dismiss that, the more that we're missing how people across this country who are perhaps mentally unstable are consuming it.
1: On that score, there was a question in the immediate aftermath of this latest episode in which people were doing the thing where they say, gosh, we need cooler heads to prevail. Maybe we can bring the temperature down. And I was on with Trey Gowdy over the weekend on Fox News, and he was asking that sort of question. I don't think naively. I think he was asking it very genuinely. My answer basically, Josh, was that I hope and pray that that would be the case, but that was not my expectation based on lots and lots of available evidence after other catalyzing incidents, even very recently, that didn't seem to really change the trajectory in a positive way at all. And sure enough, just yesterday, I think we got a definitive answer on some of this. Hakeem Jeffries, who is the House Minority Leader, the man who would be Speaker of the House, who was asked by a reporter, I'm almost surprised he got the question, but he did, about his rhetoric recently about redistricting and surrounding those issues. And they were asking him, you know, maybe do we want to back away from that? Do you have any regrets about using that kind of language? And here is how he responded in Cut 36.
3: As it relates to anything that has been said, certainly as it relates to the comment related to maximum warfare everywhere, all the time, in connection with the redistricting battle that Republicans launched, I stand by it. You can continue to criticize me for it. I don't give a damn about your criticism.
1: Maximum warfare everywhere, all the time. I stand by it and don't give a damn about criticism. Nope. Okay. I mean, there it is, Josh. Not going to see many changes, I don't think.
2: don't know. I think a big problem here is the total lack of adult leadership within the Democratic Party at any level. I mean, they've had this massive vacuum since Barack Obama exited stage left. And of course, when he shows back up, he doesn't add any sort of calmness to the conversation. He's just as bad these days.
1: Well, his tweet, by the way, about this most recent assassination attempt didn't mention President Trump by name, and also pretended at the time that we didn't know what the motive was, even though it was very well established at that point. Maybe he didn't like the motive. Didn't mean it didn't exist.
2: Yeah, totally. I mean, look, we used to have elected leaders, I don't care if they're Republican or Democrat, who cared a hell of a lot more about the country than they did about their political standing. What you see out of Keene Jeffries, who, you know, can't lead a two-car parade, is an attempt to try to capitalize and fuel this flame of anxiety amongst the left about this fiction that somehow Donald Trump and Republicans are here to destroy you and your way of life, which of course is not true. The exact opposite is true. But when you convince a huge swath of the American electorate that that is in fact the case, they're hoping that that's what sweeps them back into power. And that's the only thing they care about. It's a really sad indictment about today's Democratic Party. I've never thought that I would see it get this bad, where you truly were willing to sacrifice the Republic in the hopes that you could maybe sit on top of a failing institution. But that, I mean, I don't know any other way to interpret it, Guy.
1: Josh, I want to hit a few different topics, kind of a disparate grab bag here. Starting with this, I'm making my way through Molly Hemingway's excellent new book about Justice Alito, appropriately entitled Alito. It's my second Supreme Court book in the last month. I read Sarah Isger's fantastic book as well, Last Branch Standing. I'm about halfway through Alito by Molly Hemingway. And I don't know if you're aware of this, Josh, but there's a little anecdote that Molly relays in her book about the Alito confirmation process during the second Bush administration, and it involved the now justice's mother and how she was very proud of her son and would be willing to say all sorts of things to anyone who asked, including journalists, during the sensitive period of his confirmation process. And I learned for the first time that the Republicans, in order to sort of keep an eye on Nona Alito and make sure that the press wasn't going to go around and try to get her to say something that could be problematic, they deployed a young Republican staffer for that very purpose, a man by the name of Josh Holmes. I did not know this before. What was that like?
2: Well, what, it wasn't me that was dispatched to her home. It was a guy that I work with, but I worked on this process. That's hilarious. I didn't know that she wrote about that. But they look, these were different times where, you know, anything you said or did because could become problematic. I mean, it seems quaint now when you think about the clip that we just played of Keene Jeffries that Mama Alito could get anybody in trouble. But in that day and age, you wanted to keep everything as smooth as possible. And so what happened, Mama Alito, she was going to defend her son come hell or high water. And a whole bunch of reporters and everybody else wanted to get in and knock on her door and call her phone. And
1: which they were doing.
2: Yeah, they tried to get her to say all kinds of incendiary things, which she was more than happy to oblige in defense of her son, as any one of us would know that our mother would do. And so, yeah, at that time, it was all hands on deck. And I remember there was a guy that I worked with who we sent and actually lived with her in New Jersey for a period of time to try to make sure that we.
1: So that was not you. You were coordinating the sort of fun little buddy cop experience.
2: Yeah, no, it was all hands on deck. Those were fun times. I mean, I loved Supreme Court nomination hearings and preparation. I mean, that was like the major leagues of politics in that day and age. And I've always sort of loved it. But it was a fascinating time because it was, well, the Alito confirmation hearing was pretty significant. I mean, it came after the Harriet Miners debacle, and it was an incredibly important seat for Republicans and conservatives across the country. And so we worked incredibly hard on that one.
1: Yep. And I remember the Senate Democrats were so relentless in their attacks on the nominee, surprise, surprise, that at one point they finally reduced Alito's wife to tears in the hearing room. And Lindsey Graham jumped in to apologize to her. And that became kind of, back in that day and age, very much a viral moment that reflected, I think, poorly on the Democrats and helped Alito get confirmed. Just an interesting little nugget in that book as we think back, gosh, decades ago at this point to that process. And of course, we've seen everything that's come after that, including very much the Kavanaugh circus. These confirmation hearings and processes are among the most important things that the U.S. Senate does, certainly in the Judiciary Committee. And on that front, let's talk about Ben Sasse, the former senator, after this break.
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4: Through your Saturday, expect mostly sunny skies with highs reaching into the mid-50s. We'll see stray showers make their return tonight with lows in the mid-40s ahead of spotty showers for Sunday. With Storm Team 5, I'm meteorologist Nathan Himsel.
5: In that they have to continue to do that, because can you imagine for a second, based on all the wild political swings that we've had over the last 10 years, really, that every single time a new majority washed in, that you just implemented their agenda and then had to deal with it on the back end of the fallout. I mean, we would have D.C. and Puerto Rico as states. We'd have probably 16 members in the Supreme Court, and it would change. It would change every cycle. Every time you got a new majority, you'd have
6: the retaliation, the repeal, and all the upheaval, right, back and forth.
5: And it's not supposed to be popular. You know, I've said for a long time, I mean, the leader in the Senate, I think, is an extremely tough job. You can make your argument about whether the Speaker of the House is a tougher job than the majority leader of the Senate. But the point is, you can't be popular. If you're a majority leader of the Senate with an above 40% approval rating, you're doing something wrong. Your job is to make the trains run, and not everybody's going to love that. In fact, vast majority of people hate it. But you're supposed to protect this country and its citizenry from dumb assery. And that's the job of the Senate, and that's what Ben is talking about. He spent enough time there to realize what the ultimate value of that institution is. And gosh, I just, look, if he did 10 hours of content straight, I would probably listen to all 10, because there's nothing that he's talking about that doesn't make you a better person and a more productive American.
6: You mentioned the Senate Majority Leader, currently John Thune of South Dakota, and the question of whether or not he will remain Majority Leader after the midterm elections is an open one right now. I know some of these prediction markets are saying that the Democrats have moved into a favored category to win back the Senate. I'm sort of on the fence about that.

0: Although I do believe that they have a real chance of winning it, depending on how things shake out for the next 6 months or so. But there's a poll out today, and I'm skeptical of this one, but it's still out there being discussed, that shows one James Tallarico, a left-winger from Texas, the guy who said that God is non-binary and is hard left on every single political issue. Look at his voting record, kind of Jasmine Crockett-type voting record. He, in this poll, is leading both would-be Republican nominees for the United States Senate. He is in the mid-40s, Tallarico is, and he's up like 3 or 4 points over both John Cornyn, the incumbent Republican, and Ken Paxton, the guy who's challenging Cornyn in this bloody, very expensive primary. There was an expectation that Trump was going to get involved and endorse Cornyn, and then he didn't. And so this thing's just playing out, attacking each other, very, very expensive. When you look at that polling, Josh, what's your analysis? Is this a seat that's in real danger for the GOP?
1: Oh, sure. No, look, there's a couple of things at play here. First is, when you're a party in power, midterms are, you have to approach it with a simple idea that anything that can go wrong will go wrong. And your whole job over the off year leading into an election year is just try to mitigate the amount of circumstances that can go wrong. This is one that was not mitigated. It was set up here for the last, 15 months is something that ultimately we're seeing come to fruition in a completely bloody, entirely avoidable primary in a state that Republicans absolutely have to win if they have any hope of retaining the majority. But the second thing is, very, very difficult to get a handle on the head-to-head against a Democratic candidate when you're in the midst of a very bloody primary.
0: Yeah. Yeah, but unfortunately, yeah, the bloody primary is going to play out for weeks to come, it would seem, which is an advantage to Tallarico. But the question then becomes, does he stay in the mid-40s? Do the Republicans end up rallying around, galvanizing around whoever emerges from that process? And does Texas remain red? That is going to be a big, big priority looking at that Senate map ahead of November. And it should be taken at the very least very seriously, to your point. Josh Holmes of the Ruthless Podcast, a must listen. Josh, always appreciate it. Thanks so much.
1: Guy, thanks for having me.
0: We'll be right back.
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3: I'm Gianna Gelosi with your Fox True Crime Minute. A 33-year-old Washington State woman who journaled about killing her father before she fatally shot him was sentenced to 28 years in prison. Alyssa Bradburn was sentenced April 2nd in Spokane County after a jury found her guilty of first-degree murder in the 2024 killing of her father, Timothy Bradburn. Prosecutors say Bradburn showed little emotion during the trial, sitting stoically and at times smiling. During her testimony, she said she enjoyed the trial process but believed she deserved punishment and would accept her sentence. Bradburn called 911 June 25th, 2024 and reported that she had shot her father as he returned home from a trip to Hawaii and she'd wait for police outside the home. Bradburn admitted she began planning to kill her father weeks in advance, practicing with the firearm inside the home and getting help loading it at a gun range. At first, Bradburn alleged her father was abusive but withdrew those claims later. Bradburn's defense attorney argued she was mentally ill. There's more on the story at foxnews.com or subscribe to the Fox True Crime Podcast. I'm Gianna Gelosi with your Fox True Crime Minute.
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26: 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She goes to sleep at periods of time.
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3: I'm Gianna Gelosi with your Fox True Crime Minute. New court filings in an Iowa murder case offer a glimpse of the prosecution's evidence in a fatal shooting that shook the real estate industry 15 years ago. 53-year-old Kristen Ramsey was arrested last month for first-degree murder in the April 2011 death of Ashley Auckland. Auckland was working an open house at a model townhouse when she was shot in the face and the chest at close range. Court documents say a woman who was in a neighboring townhome said she heard two loud noises a few seconds apart, then saw Ramsey by the model home's front door before she was seen by her car talking on her phone. The filings show that call was to an employee of the company that owned the development. At the time, Ramsey was a sales manager. After Ramsey drove off erratically, the witness went to the home and found Auckland unresponsive. Two search warrants were executed at Ramsey's home, including one carried out less than a month after the shooting. In both cases, the document says authorities found guns, illegal substances, and posters threatening violence. There's more on the story at foxnews.com or subscribe to the Fox True Crime Podcast. I'm Gianna Gelosi with your Fox True Crime Minute.

0: talking about the issues you care about. 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
1: In our first hour today, best friend of the program and Fox News contributor Mary Catherine Hamm joined us. Boy, we had a lot to talk about. Free speech, hypocrisy, and beyond. Here's part of that discussion if you missed it. I want to turn to this, the whole Jimmy Kimmel thing, and I'm annoyed that we are talking about this to an extent, because the actual issue here is someone again tried to kill the president. But because Jimmy Kimmel had made a Donald Trump is going to die joke right before the third assassination attempt that actually was directed at the first lady, it has become a whole controversy, and it has been inflamed further by the fact that the first lady herself and the president of the United States have both called on ABC to fire Jimmy Kimmel, he who is a full-time Democrat operative, part-time comedian, who also, I'll remind you all, lied about Charlie Kirk's assassination for political reasons and then tearfully apologized because he was in some trouble then. Now he's making jokes like this. And Kimmel came back after the calls for him to be canned by Trump and the White House and the First Lady. He's like, no, this was a joke about the age difference between the president and his wife. It was not by any stretch a call to assassination. That is Kimmel's defense of himself on his show. And you now have all these various journos coming out of the woodwork to defend the free speech of Jimmy Kimmel. And, you know, Jake Tapper did it on his show on CNN. Here's Gayle King on CBS, Cut 41.
2: The joke was made before the Correspondents' Dinner. Jimmy Kimmel's not some crazy person who would wish the president to be killed. He just would not do that.
1: All right, so, you know, we're vouching for Kimmel's character and all this stuff. The thing, again, perhaps annoyingly, Mary Catherine, is that you and I are consistent on the question in that while I think we both find the joke to be an extremely poor taste, if not abhorrent, given the two previous assassination attempts on Trump, and to then joke that his wife is an expectant widow, you might want to think that one through before you say it on national television, given the thing that happened twice where people tried to kill the husband, and then it happened again right after you made the joke. I'm not saying it's causal at all, but just in terms of, like, you know, propriety and just generally not making light of something that could at least be construed as, you know, assassination humor, given what has happened and then happened again. Bad joke from a sleazy, bad person. Also, not appropriate for the president to be demanding that a network fire the person who made the joke. You and I think, are on the same page on that, even though I am sympathetic to the Trump family having it up to here with a guy like Jimmy Kimmel.
3: Yeah, this is trash behavior from Jimmy Kimmel. He's doing it on purpose. He wants to goad them into having a fight. He's happy to wish widowdom upon a person whose husband has almost been killed several times over, and to do it, by the way, in the context of a fake roast for the Washington White House Correspondents' Dinner. That's what he was doing. He was goofing, saying, "This is what I would say." So she is well within her rights to be very offended, very angry, and to say something about it. By the way, she's not a public official. She's a public figure, but she's a private citizen who gets, you know, this kind of treatment all the time. So she can say what she likes.
1: She's allowed to be mad about it.
3: The president, yes, should not be what in effect ends up jawboning the network into by bullying them and saying he should be fired, even though, yes, he's obviously in his rights to talk about this and to be mad at Jimmy Kimmel. Here's the real overarching issue, though, is that the press doesn't want a right-leaning figure to be a victim even when they're literally shot. Okay, so whether it's congressional baseball shooting or Trump in July or Trump in any of the other number of assassinations or Charlie Kirk, they want to turn the page very quickly because they are uncomfortable with the idea that a right-leaning person could be subject to lefty-inspired violence, which would mess with their whole narrative. So to get back on the morally righteous path, what they do is they turn away and they say that, oh, Donald Trump's behavior is bad. So first it was the ballroom. Oh, he mentioned the ballroom, so therefore he's no longer a victim. We had 15 minutes of Donald Trump being in danger, but no more. And then it was Nora O'Donnell. is the victim because he got mad about her insane question using the manifesto of the person who tried to kill Donald Trump.
1: Yeah, by the way, and just to now, that point on Nora O'Donnell and the interview that he granted to her after this all happened, Axios headline, one uncomfortable question was all it took for President Trump to resume hostilities with the Washington Press. My full exchange with Mary Catherine Hamm available online at GuyBensonShow.com as part of the free podcast, the whole show, every day, on demand, no charge, GuyBensonShow.com, FoxNewsPodcast.com, or wherever you get your podcasts. When we come back the home stretch, producer Christine apparently neglected yesterday to tell us about another incident that she suffered on her vacation, resulting in an unsightly leg gash. Isn't that a fun tease? We'll talk about it coming up.
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4: 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It appears by its own numbers, the U.S. government seems insolvent. 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
9: ABC News, I'm Chuck Sievertson. Spirit Airlines says it's going out of business, canceling all flights and customer service immediately. ABC's Gio Benitez.
10: American saying that they've implemented fare caps on main cabin tickets for Spirit routes where the airline also operates nonstop service. United also saying that overnight, capping the fares at $199 for one-way nonstop.
9: Deadline under the War Powers Act came and went for the president to seek Congress's okay to continue the Iran war. ABC's Selena Wang.
11: Even though the president says that this war is essentially over, the reality is that the Strait of Hormuz remains closed. The U.S. is still enforcing that naval blockade on Iranian oil, and under international law, a blockade is considered an act of war.
9: Thousands of protesters at an anti-government demonstration in Tel Aviv tonight demanding an official inquiry into the October 7th, 2023 Hamas attack on southern Israel that started the Gaza war. This is ABC News. It's the first jewel in the Sport of Kings Triple Crown, just hours away.
12: Kentucky Derby 152 will go to post with only 19 horses. The 20th runner in the Run for the Roses, the Puma, scratched the connection, citing a swollen leg. The favorite remains Renegade, trained by Todd Pletcher and owned by Mike Rapoli, who has put 11 previous Derby runners out there and is currently 0-for-11 on his Derby chances. At the Kentucky Derby, Will Clark, ABC Sports.
9: The Colombian superstar Shakira will give a free concert on Copacabana Beach in Rio de Janeiro tonight in an event that Rio officials say will draw approximately 2 million people to one of the world's most iconic waterfronts. The performance follows similar shows by Madonna in 2024 and Lady Gaga last year. Shakira telling Brazilian TV that she expects this concert to be the biggest of her career. Chuck Sievertson, ABC News.
13: Through your Saturday, expect mostly sunny skies with highs reaching into the mid-50s. We'll see stray showers make their return tonight with lows in the mid-40s ahead of spotty showers for Sunday. With Storm Team 5, I'm meteorologist Nathan Hemsel.
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1: About our relationship with my bruised and battered wife, but it has absolutely, to be clear, nothing to do with him.
19: God,
1: it's
19: no.
1: Your own clumsiness and accidents. So, okay, so there was a ladder involved in one of
19: there
1: these?
19: There was a ladder involved. Right, and also, ahead. I do feel bad. This is the one thing that Megan, besides looking exactly like me, Megan is very clumsy as well and falls down a lot. Yeah, it's just...
1: Okay, so that is the one fruit bad. That has fallen directly beneath the tree.
19: Besides being a scholar like her mom. Dylan, I don't think we needed that loud of a laugh for that one. So I was on a mission because in our hotel room, they actually, I didn't realize they had a little kitchenette. So it was like a pretty big fridge and like a little sink and stuff. So I was like, oh, you know what? Let me go to the food store and stock up the fridge with wine and beer and whatever else,
1: Why do you need a kitchenette for wine?
19: To stock up.
1: Okay. All right, so you're going to go. I won't ask any more questions. You okay. wanted wine. That is pretty self-explanatory.
19: Yeah, amongst other things. Yes. They have their own vodka there, too, but it's not as good as the vodka I have, so I didn't really have that much of it.
1: Just to translate for our English-speaking audience, she's talking about vodka, the alcoholic liquor, most associated with Russia, the clear liquid, V-O-D-K-A. Okay, continue.
19: I'm walking to the back of the grocery store because I don't know if you guys in your states can you get alcohol in a grocery store where you guys live?
1: It depends. I can get beer and wine at grocery stores, and then there's liquor stores for other liquor. I think it depends from state to state, but this, of course, is a different country.
19: In New Jersey, you cannot. You can't go to a food store and get alcohol. That's never happened. So I was intrigued by that. So I went to the back of the store and I'm, looking to see what wine has been chilled already and what the bottles they have. And I was looking at different brands. And then all of a sudden there was a man, a mean man. He was on a short little ladder, not that short, but he was on the top of it. He fell down and the ladder went right into my leg and and literally put a dent in the back of my leg.
1: Wait, so a man at the store was on a ladder and he just happened to fall and collapse the ladder onto you?
19: Correct. Correct.
1: While you were in search of alcohol?
19: Correct.
1: Had you found some alcohol already, perhaps, if you know what I'm saying?
19: No, no. Oh, I thought you were going to say, I had found what I was looking for in the fridge, but no, I had not. I really didn't drink that much on the trip.
1: Yeah, that's what you keep saying.
19: No,
1: you're like, oh, I didn't drink. Let me tell you about all my injuries.
19: I swear. All sober. So then he gets up and then I am looking at Bobby. I'm like, oh my God, oh my gosh, that really, really hurt. I'm like, I think there's a dent in my leg. And he's like, there's not a dent in your leg. And so the man goes, do you want, not even like really, I'm sorry, but basically, do you want me to get my manager so you could put a claim in? And Bobby's like, nope, we're good. She's going to walk it off. And I realized later, he didn't want to go somewhere and have to pay out of pocket for me to go to the doctor because I don't think we had the travel health insurance.
1: I think there was an obvious solution here, which would have pleased both of you, where you could have been like, no, we don't need to talk to a manager. We're not going to file a claim. Let's just work this out between the two of us. This all goes away if we leave here with a couple of bottles of mama's juice.
19: I don't think he could authorize that, no matter.
1: Maybe the manager could have. Like, there's a little swap, a little wink and a swap.
19: I didn't need
1: you,
19: to...
1: You gashed my wife's leg. She gets some Pinot Grigio. Everyone's happy.
19: Yeah, I didn't want to start any problems. Bobby had given me a whole, like, talk before we got to the country. And he's like, we just don't need... Because, remember, where was I, in Mexico, when I threatened to burn the hotel down? So he's like, we just don't need any of that where you wind up somewhere that I have to bail you out in another country. He's like, I don't even know why I keep taking you to different countries.
1: It is a fair question. So that was one of your other injuries on the trip, which you have also still declared to be a success. It was a big successful trip, but you had like multiple potential trips to the hospital because of falling off bikes and booze ladders and other related things, which is a good transition into I need to get some sort of travel insurance for you when we go out to KSRO, our great affiliate in Northern California and wine country, for the event that we're doing next month. Do we need you like covered extensively with insurance because you will be in the vicinity of alcohol around the public? Is that something we should consider?
19: I think we'll be fine as long as I'm, you know, I don't get by somebody with a ladder, and you and I are not going to be riding bicycles around Sonoma, are we?
1: Definitely not.
19: You would never go bike riding with me, would you?
1: No. No, I would never go riding anything with you. Certainly not horses. We know how that might end. So I just want to remind everyone, if you live in Northern California or want to fly into Northern California and maybe make it a long weekend in wine country, it's absolutely gorgeous. It's May 14th, so we're getting pretty close. We're like, what, 2+ weeks away. May 14th is a Thursday night. And so come on out on a Thursday night. And then if you're from out of town, stay through the weekend. We'll be fantastic. It starts at 5 p.m. local, 5 to 7 p.m. We're going to talk politics and other things. It's at the gorgeous Paradise Ridge Winery. And you can get your tickets at KSRO.com. It's impossible to miss when you hit their homepage, their landing page. And it's $40 per ticket. But I also just want to remind people, it's not just $40 to hear my pearls of wisdom, which I think is worth $40, frankly. Come, say hi, get a photo, all that stuff. It'd be a lot of fun. But that, crucially, that dollar amount, $40 per ticket, includes 2 glasses of their delicious wine on property. So it's coming. It's coming soon. Get your tickets now. KSRO.com. Thursday evening, May 14th, 5 p.m. Western time, so Pacific time. And I got a number of notes from listeners who have bought their tickets and are coming. And a few people were seemingly on the fence, but they wanted to know, is it true that producer Christine, a.k.a. Cookie, a.k.a. C. Diddy, is indeed coming with me? And I couldn't tell how to answer it. I didn't know what answer they wanted.
19: What do you mean? Right?
1: I want them to come. So if they were concerned that you would be there, I sort of want to be like, oh, we're not sure if she's showing up. But if they wanted you to be there, I wanted to confirm, yes, indeed, she will be joining us. You got some inquiries as well, did you not?
19: I did. Who one lovely, lovely man said that he would be attending, but he wanted to make sure that he could have a glass of wine with me because he remembers the last event. My boss's boss told me that I was not allowed to drink.
1: Right. That was at a brewery in Kansas City with our KCMO audience. This is now a winery with our Sonoma audience at KSRO. And the ticket does include two glasses of wine. It has to be 21 plus, by the way. That's the minimum age for attendees for those obvious reasons. But you just want to assure slash threaten the audience that you will indeed be there.
19: I will be there. And everything's going to be fun.
1: And they're telling you that you're not supposed to drink, mm-hmm. but you and I both know. Once those corks start popping and you're going to start hoarding drink tickets, I can just imagine it. And by the end of the evening, I mean, we're going to have to pour you into the Uber, not a bicycle.
19: Do you think I'm going to pull Tom Bevan and ask people, you going to finish that glass of wine over there?
1: I'm not sure if you'll be asking. You might just be sauntering around the event, seeing not fully consumed glasses and just knocking them back.
19: Oh,
1: I can picture
19: gosh.
1: That.
19: I
1: so
19: will
1: if,
19: do that.
1: If you want to witness all of this, please come join us May 14th. Get your tickets now, KSRO.com. Anything else to add, Cooks? We got to go.
19: Yeah, do you think that maybe a station could host us if they live near a vodka distillery and we could do like a something there too?
1: I mean, I'll put that on your plate to figure out. Maybe we could do like a bourbon trail thing in Kentucky. Like we could just keep doing alcohol themed station events, per your desires. Like some major event comes to us, some big station. Hey, can you come? And you're like, is there an alcohol facility where this will be held? And if not, the answer is no. That's your gatekeeping.
19: Yeah. I'm just going to say, kids out there, you can make your dreams come true via work.
1: And with that inspirational note, we've got to go. My goodness. Back here tomorrow for the Guy Benson Show. Same time, same place. We'll talk to you then.
19: Do you think I'm going to pull Tom Bevan and ask people, you going to finish that glass of wine over there?
20: Man, I love this place. I've been surfing here since I was a kid. Now, seeing my grandson out on the water, it means everything to me. Watching him and taking in the blue waves, the sea breeze, the blurry horizon.
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1: ABC News. I'm Dave Packer. Spirit Airlines ceasing operations. Sarah Nelson, head of flight attendants union, says thousands of employees are about to lose health benefits.
2: We have people who are getting ready to give birth, who are going through cancer treatments, who have emergency surgeries.
1: For those left stranded, other airlines like American and Delta are offering limited time access across the board, reductions of fares on high volume Spirit routes. The price at the pump is beating down drivers' finances. The national average for a gallon of gas now stands at $4.45. That's up 38 cents from just a week ago and up 127 since this time last year. That according to Gas Buddy. All this as the Strait of Hormuz remains closed. It's unclear whether the stalemate between the U.S. and Iran will end anytime soon, and President Trump is claiming that he doesn't have to go to Congress to get approval should the hostilities ramp up again. A blow to NATO, the Associated Press reporting, the United States plans to withdraw 5,000 troops from Germany over the next 6 to 12 months. This is ABC News. The U.S. has approved $8.6 billion worth of arms for Kuwait, the UAE, Qatar, and Israel, sidestepping Congress by invoking emergency powers. The State Department notified Congress it was using its authorities for the sales, including $4 billion worth of Patriot missile interceptors for Qatar. The run for the Roses, minutes away. ABC's Will Clark is at the track.
3: Kentucky Derby 152 will go to post with only 19 horses. The 20th runner in the run for the Roses, the Puma, Scratch, the connection citing a swollen leg. The favorite remains Renegade, trained by Todd Pletcher and owned by Mike Rapoli, who has put 11 previous Derby runners out there and is currently 0 for 11 on his Derby chances. At the Kentucky Derby, Will Clark, ABC News.
1: 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Dave Packer, ABC News.
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2: Through the rest of your Saturday evening, we can see that cloud cover starts to build ahead of lows tonight in the mid-40s, where we could see stray showers make their return and last into Sunday as well. With Storm Team 5, I'm meteorologist Nathan Himsel.
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0: Right now, there's a guy listening who is so thrilled that it took me this long to get back onto the air because they got some bonus Eddie Van Halen. Oh, yeah, they're excited. Fox Across America with Jimmy Failla. Hour number three, fine program sponsored by the fine folks at Prevagen. This is very much for your brain. That's what they say. And if you've been using your brain today, you have been glued to the radio dial because this has been wall-to-wall excellence on the air.
1: He is so full of shit, this guy.
0: I don't know. I thought it was pretty good. We had Sean Davis on from The Federalist. We discussed my role in a pretty viral video that's probably been seen 100 million times on the internet right now, where I was assessing the security or lack thereof at the White House Correspondents' Dinner in the run-up to what proved to be, unfortunately, a historically bad evening at the Washington Hilton. But we'll be back. That's the American way. You just keep on going. We're all in the persistence business. And in this hour, Paul Morrow, retired NYPD inspector, former guy who was running the Joint Terrorism Task Force here in New York City, talks about the path forward and how we tie up those loose ends that wound up cutting that dinner short by about 3 hours. 888-788-9910 if you want to be a part of the program, if you're listening for the first time and you want to know what kind of program this is, go watch my video right now of myself and Brian Stelter. He is from CNN. Okay, there's nobody at Fox News who likes CNN. Their highest ratings come from Fox News playing clips of them and laughing at how ridiculous they are, joking about their ratings, calling out their shoddy reporting.
2: People aren't buying at CNN, you dumb bastard.
0: But I get on the air every day, and I try to play nice in the sandbox with everybody who's out there, because the truth is, for number one, I'm not going to save the country. I mean, come on, man. I'm a 48-year-old man who plays video games. Number two, okay, the thing missing from our politics right now is humanity. That's it. Everybody's in this never-end, it's like a hamster wheel. We're just running on this hamster wheel of political division. And we live and die in every single daily news cycle as prisoners of the moment. Well, what's happening in the world? Does this help the party I like or does it hurt it? Does this help the party I hate or does it hurt it? And we're seeing every single world event through that lens. The other night at the Washington Hilton, the leader of the free world, okay, had an attempt on his life. Now, thankfully, the Secret Service did their job. They got the shooter before he could harm anybody, but he did get a shot off. He did hit a Secret Service agent in the vest. Not good. And our only collective focus in the aftermath of that is how do we make sure this never happens again? Because if Donald Trump gets shot while we're in the middle of multiple global conflicts and there's so much political unrest at home, it's going to leave your day-to-day functionality in America severely unhinged.
3: So y'all need to hide your kids, hide your wife, and hide your husband because they're raping everybody out here.
0: Okay, it's a bad situation. So you understand that I try to focus with you on what matters, not what's going to help a party fundraise, okay? Not what I think is going to trend well in the midterms. I try to talk to you about substance because there's not a lot of people left who will.
4: Nobody talks anymore about the issues.
5: No.
4: They simply just, this man is for toxic drinking water to kill your children. I mean,
0: that's Johnny Carson, but he's telling you the truth. In the era of Trump, he almost foreshadowed it. Okay, everything has now become Trump does something, explain why it's bad.
4: You ever seen such negative campaigning in your life?
5: Dirtiest campaign I ever remember.
0: Okay, and that's how it works in the age of Trump. He's colluding with Russia to steal the election.
1: It was made up by these sick people.
0: Straight up. He called all drug dealers Mexicans and rapists.
1: It was made up by these sick people.
0: Didn't happen. He said during COVID, inject bleach into your vein.
1: It was made up by these sick people.
0: It goes on and on. Okay? He told the Georgia Secretary of State to find the votes.
1: It was made up by these sick people.
0: What he said to the Secretary of State was obviously thrown out. Why? Because he said, we believe there are over 50,000 outstanding votes for us in the state of Georgia. We just need you to find the 13,000 of them that put us back over the top. It was not make the votes. It was not illegally manipulate the vote count, but they portrayed it as such.
1: It was made up by these sick people.
0: Okay, the suckers and losers, all of it. There are so many narratives. Do you know the Southern Poverty Law Center that was busted this week for staging hate crimes? Charlottesville. Do you remember they said Trump never condemned the neo-Nazis and the white nationalists down in Charlottesville, West Virginia?
1: And you had people, and I'm not talking about the neo-Nazis and the white nationalists, because they should be condemned totally.
0: They should be condemned totally. But what did the media tell you? The media said, oh, Donald Trump said there were fine people on both sides.
6: That's why I don't read the newspaper, because it's garbage. And the editor that let it come out is garbage.
0: So when we get on the air, okay, we try to focus on, like, real things. How does this affect you? And to be honest, if the president of the United States gets assassinated right now, that affects you in the worst possible way imaginable, especially if you're liberal. Especially if you live in this country, you bananas. As the country goes, you go. Okay, it is not in any way, shape, or form acceptable that we are now at the third armed attempt on President Trump's life when all three of them were close enough to the target to get him if things didn't break a different way. Okay, Butler, he turned his head. That's what saved his life. He turned his head. And yes, a counter sniper killed Thomas Crooks, but Trump not turning his head means Trump dies even with the counter sniper in place. Okay, the attack at his golf course on the fifth hole, a guy is laying in wait with an assault rifle that could kill Trump if you were firing it for the first time at the distance he was waiting in. And an eagle-eyed Secret Service agent fired on him and killed him. If the guy got the shot off first, it's over. Okay, the other night, a few seconds after I walked through the magnometers, this nutbag came running through. I was in the ballroom. I wasn't there for it. I was long gone. But the point is, I don't know, a minute or two later, this guy came sprinting through. Okay, and thankfully, he got one shot off, and I don't know if they tripped him or tackled him or how it went down, but they were able to apprehend the guy, despite firing on him 8 times and missing. But we still didn't have a secure enough inner circle that this was not avoidable. So we're bringing Paul Morrow on to try to figure out how you stop this. How do you stop this? Not because you voted for Trump, but because you live in America. How do you stop this? Not because you voted for Trump and you live in America, but because you're anyone in the world. Okay, knowing Iran has a fatwa out on Donald Trump, if he gets assassinated by an Iranian guy, what do you think happens next? We nuke Iran. We kill the entire country. Okay, China invades Taiwan, we get into a global standoff, or Russia and Ukraine, whatever the hell is linked to this, you have to keep the dude safe. You have to. You could hate him with all the fiber in your being. If this country becomes martial law because we're in some state of global unrest, 99% of the Democratic Party ain't surviving. Okay, you guys could be killed with a Snickers bar because half of you have a peanut allergy. And I'm not calling for violence. Believe me, this is the complete opposite of that. That's what I'm trying to tell you, which is why we need to do better. Okay? Paul Morrow will come on and talk to us about it. But I think the challenge is we need to talk about it. Because I don't think Trump can. The Secret Service is guarding his life. Is he going to say, you guys suck, you did a bad job? He can't. And then what? Is that going to inspire them to keep protecting the guy? It's almost like he's a hostage. And when you live in this media ecosystem where nothing can happen that portrays Trump in a humane way, or maybe just fosters some empathy for the guy, it keeps us on that hamster wheel of peddling performative rage at the president. Anna Navarro, let me give you a good example. So Anna Navarro goes on The View yesterday. Okay, you guys are all familiar with The View.
7: The View is awful.
0: And says, it is crazy that in the aftermath of the shooting, Donald Trump pushed for a ballroom instead of unity. That's her quote. Can I just play this for you really quickly? Okay. I'm going to play this Anna Navarro clip. And you know what I'm going to play after it? The clip of Donald Trump pushing for unity. Okay. She's just flat lying to her audience. Clip 9.
8: You know, it's crazy to me that one of the first things Trump did after this was, and all of the people, his choir, is go push for a ballroom and use this instead of calling to our better angels and calling for unity, use it to call for the building of his ballroom. I just think school children have as much a right to have safe schools as politicians do to have a secure ballroom.
0: Oh, God in heaven. Yeah.
9: You don't have a clue.
0: I agree with her on the safe schools, obviously. But there's only one small problem. Donald Trump's first thing he did in front of a microphone was to push for unity, clip 8.
10: But in light of this evening's events, I ask that all Americans recommit
1: with their hearts and resolving our difference peacefully. We have to resolve our differences. I will say, you had Republicans, Democrats, Independents, Conservatives, Liberals, and Progressives. Those words are interchangeable, perhaps, but maybe they're not. But yet everybody in that room, big crowd, record-setting crowd. There was a record-setting group of people. And there was a tremendous amount of love and coming together. I watched, and I was very, very impressed by that.
0: So that's Trump asking everyone to come together peacefully, resolve their differences, urging Americans to come together. Anna Navarro goes, it's crazy that he didn't urge Americans to come together.
7: You are so full of sh**.
0: Do you understand? And that's the biggest challenge we face right now. Is people get on TV now and they know what gets them clicks. They're no longer editorializing. They're no longer giving you good faith takes on the president or world news. They're just catering to the confirmation bias of their audience. The View has an audience of gassy middle-aged women, very gassy. I know a lot of people who've worked on that show that have had to get, I know somebody who left The View because she couldn't be Whoopi Goldberg's stage manager anymore because she didn't like the fragrant nature of the job. I mean, I'm sorry to say that. I'm not happy. I don't think it's good. But the point is, The View has a phenomenal warm-up comic, one of the funniest girls around. And she comes out and makes the audience laugh within an inch of their lives. And then they go on the air, and those women are just told they're right about every half-baked anti-Trump opinion that comes out of their mouths. There's someone running an applause sign. There's someone reminding them to clap like trained seals, which is why you hear people applauding some of the stupidest takes the world has ever known. Like, Anna Navarro just got a round of applause for saying it's crazy that Trump didn't call for unity. I just played you the clip of Donald Trump calling for unity.
7: You can't just make up lies about people.
0: You can if you're on The View, Pee-wee. But it's the biggest challenge to right now as people hear that. And there's this intellectual laziness that defines this moment. The phone does so much work for you now. You don't know people's phone numbers by heart anymore because the phone has them. Okay, you know the phone numbers of the kids you grew up calling. You know the phone numbers of like your elementary school friends because you had to pick up the phone and dial them. But nowadays, you don't know anyone's new number. You don't spell as good. You set reminders in your phone because it does all the thinking for you. And we've got so used to the immediacy of technological advancements that we no longer bother to think for ourselves when it comes to politics. We just want what caters to our confirmation bias. If you have it in your head that Donald Trump is the root of all evil, then you are now receptive to any take that tells you why he's the root of all evil, no matter how divorced it is from fact. Again, Anna Navarro just got a room full of people to applaud a lie. And that's not new to the moment we're living in. That's been going on for the last 5 or 6 years. That's why social media like actually is the devil. And we've got to go to a commercial break. But if you want to discuss this further, follow me on Twitter at Jimmy Failla.
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4: 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It's Fox Across America with Jimmy Failla. This is really the smallest sampling of one of these. I could play you eight-hour montages of people calling him Hitler. Just take a sample. This is clip 14.
5: The former chairman of the Joint Chiefs of Staff, Mark Milley, said, "No one has ever been more dangerous to this country than Donald Trump, and he is a fascist to his core."
6: Do you think Donald Trump is a fascist?
7: Yes, I do.
8: Is Donald Trump an existential threat to democracy? He is an existential threat to democracy.
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10: We are in an era of maximum warfare. Everywhere, all the time.
11: Thank you for the education, gentlemen. We've just received a PhD in stupidity.
4: Just weapons grade stupid. And this is the biggest problem facing our politics right now, is the Democrats manufacture this hysteria. This guy's Hitler. He's a fascist. We're under attack. And then nutbags go and act on it. But the bigger racket here, as I've been saying this forever, the Democrats are arsonists, and they want you to pay them to put out their own fire. Trump gets into office, they start rioting, they start looting, and then they go, "Gosh, it's so crazy with Trump in office. Wish somebody would elect us so things would calm down." But they're the ones responsible for the crazy. Look at the summer of 2020, man. They were lighting police stations on fire. 42 people died in those BLM riots. $10 billion worth of property damage. And every night you turned on the news and they were like, "Do you see how out of hand things have gotten under Donald Trump? When will it just go back to normal?" And then they elected Joe Biden.
12: I don't remember that ever happening.
4: The rioting stopped. Nobody was burning police stations. There was no 42 people killed. There was no $10 billion in property damage. You know, there was just 20 million people coming across our border illegally because he left the whole freaking thing open.
13: But buenos dias.
14: Buenos dias.
4: And then on top of that, they created a CBP app that allowed people to apply for asylum in their home countries and then get a free ticket into America on the taxpayer's dime. So now Trump gets back into office. He's got 20 million plus extra people here illegally, wants to start deporting them. You know, like Barack Obama did, the Democrat president who broke the all-time record for deportations. Well, there were no protests. Okay, there were no abolish ICE. There was no violence in the streets. Nobody barricading themselves inside a migrant detention facility. But of course, now Trump was the one doing it, and it became, this is racist. We should be building bridges, not walls. Let's abolish ICE. Let's take to the streets. Let's freaking kill people. Do you see how chaotic life has gotten under Trump? Two people were just gunned down in Minneapolis. And they kind of fail to contextualize the fact that one person hit a cop with her car, which I got to be honest, if you're applying for car insurance right now and they ask about your driving habits, don't mention that you hit cops with your cars. Nobody's going to sign off on that as a good idea. But Renee Good did, and she was shot. I'm not happy she's dead, but she played an oversized role in her demise. The second guy, Alex Peretti, yes, he spit on an ICE agent, kicked out the taillights of an ICE vehicle, got into a violent altercation, was not arrested, returned a week

0: later, did it again, and he had a gun on him this time around that the cops didn't know about and started another fight.
1: This is the biggest schmuck I've ever met.
0: I don't mean to disparage the dead, but again, he played an oversized role in changing the odds of his survival. The Democrats have since taken that and the performative hysteria that comes with it as proof that Trump is out there just killing people for fun, and somebody better do something about it. That is why we have Paul Morrow coming on to talk security.
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3: ABC News, I'm Dave Packer. Spirit Airlines ceasing operations. Sarah Nelson, head of flight attendance union, says thousands of employees are about to lose health benefits.
4: We have people who are getting ready to give birth, who are going through cancer treatments, who have emergency surgeries.
3: For those left stranded, other airlines like American and Delta are offering limited time access across the board, reductions of fares on high volume Spirit routes. The price at the pump is beating down drivers' finances. The national average for a gallon of gas now stands at $4.45. That's up 38 cents from just a week ago and up 127 since this time last year, that according to Gas Buddy. All this as the Strait of Hormuz remains closed. It's unclear whether the stalemate between the U.S. and Iran will end anytime soon, and President Trump is claiming that he doesn't have to go to Congress to get approval should the hostilities ramp up again. A blow to NATO, the Associated Press reporting, the United States plans to withdraw 5,000 troops from Germany over the next 6 to 12 months. This is ABC News. The U.S. has approved $8.6 billion worth of arms for Kuwait, the UAE, Qatar, and Israel, sidestepping Congress by invoking emergency powers. The State Department notified Congress it was using its authorities for the sales, including $4 billion worth of Patriot missile interceptors for Qatar. The run for the roses, minutes away. ABC's Will Clark is at the track.
5: Kentucky Derby 152 will go to post with only 19 horses. The 20th runner in the run for the roses, the Puma, scratched the connection, citing a swollen leg. The favorite remains Renegade, trained by Todd Pletcher and owned by Mike Rapoli, who has put 11 previous Derby runners out there and is currently 0-for-11 on his Derby chances. At the Kentucky Derby, Will Clark, ABC News.
3: 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Dave Packer, ABC News.
6: Through the rest of your Saturday evening, we can see that cloud cover starts to build ahead of lows tonight in the mid-40s, where we could see stray showers make their return and last into Sunday as well. With Storm Team 5, I'm meteorologist Nathan Himsel.
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0: stunning moment. TV host is caught on hot mic ripping security at the White House Correspondents' Dinner. But was he correct? Joining us now to perhaps issue a verdict and maybe offer us a productive path forward on this whole entire issue, retired NYPD inspector, Fox News contributor, host of the Daily Rap Sheet, Fox Nation show and podcast, Paul Morrow in the house. Crowd goes wild. Hey, man.
1: Hey, man. What's going on? Glad to see you in one piece.
0: I got to tell you, man. I mean, the thing I'm most thankful for in the aftermath of the Correspondents' Dinner, obviously, A, is the fact that everybody was okay.
1: Yeah.
0: But B, is I easily could have been one of the people in those videos pocketing wine rolls.
1: Oh, no question. Yeah. I actually have sympathy for that, you know? And look, you handled it extremely well. And as you told me beforehand, you don't have to run fast, just faster than Johnny. You did it well. God bless you. And I'm just glad everybody's all right. What a wacky evening. Huh?
0: Thanks for that. Yes. And the people stealing the wine to that point. When the Secret Service barricades you in a room and says you're not going anywhere.
1: Yeah, what else to do?
0: You're like, all right, drink the wine.
1: Yeah,
0: but then when they let you out, you go, wow, well, given circumstance, we're going to drink the wine.
1: Listen, had I been there?
0: Yeah.
1: Not only am I leaving with bottles of wine, I'm in the kitchen saying, give me one of those steaks.
0: Yeah, yeah.
1: I'm, you know, that's going in my pocket. You got any lobster here, guys? Because you got 2,500 steaks here that are going to go to waste.
0: You want one of the most real moments in the history of television and just life. So everybody hits the deck as the, you know, the body team charges the stage to protect the president.
1: Yeah.
0: I hear a man under a table go, I can't breathe. And some other woman in a pretty pronounced New Yorkish accent goes, you can't breathe. I'm in two pairs of Spanx. It's like, that is so real, though, as the chaos is breaking out.
1: You know, it was a great moment, too. Did you see this guy? He's like the head of CAA, and he's like very calmly eating a salad. Everybody's going crazy, and he's just, you know,
0: he's banging out a salad.
1: Yeah, fantastic.
0: And you know what I respect about that guy? You could tell he's been to the dinner before, because the truth is he knew he wasn't getting out of that room anyway.
1: Yeah.
0: Like, it takes an hour to get out of that room under normal circumstances.
1: Because it's very packed in, you're saying, right? Yeah.
0: So you're going to laugh. Like, I had finished taping the red carpet portion of my show, and we're going to go live at 9 p.m. for the show, right? So I had like a 20-minute window where if I wanted to walk into the room and hobnob, I could.
1: Right.
0: And that was the point of me being in the dining room at that point. I left the red carpet. Moments after I went through the mags, like I would probably argue based on what we saw on the extended cut of the surveillance, I was the last guy to go through the mags before him.
1: Wow.
0: Now, I was in the room a full 2 or 3 minutes before him.
1: Yeah.
0: It's just that once the dinner is sat and the Marine band plays and Trump is on stage, no one's leaving the actual mags.
1: Yeah, they call it sealed.
0: Yeah, because if you leave if you go to the bathroom, you're still inside the
1: mags. You're inside the
0: program. So the only people who actually have to come in are TV people who might be wrapping up a hit.
1: Mm.
0: So there's not a lot of traffic at that point in the night.
1: Right,
0: so
1: right.
0: I went through the mags. He came in a short while after. And of course, we now know that he was a guest of the hotel.
1: Right.
0: So what's so crazy to me about this is, I think you know this better than anybody, there are concentric rings around the president.
1: Yeah, sure.
0: That as you get closer, they get smaller. And if there's 50 or whatever the number is, the point is he was able to bypass about 85% of them.
1: Yeah.
0: Because of the layout of the hotel.
1: Because of the hotel. Now, I got to ask you a clarifying question, because I've been wondering about this, as have others. So the perception in the public is that it happened in the quote-unquote lobby, but that's not accurate.
0: No.
1: It happened in a room that was just elevated. How wide? Was it a real pinch point, or is it like a very wide staircase that steps down like 5 steps? What's the
0: difference? To the actual ballroom. So where the mags are, that's in a very wide area.
1: Right.
0: So it's almost like a pavilion, and that's where the restrooms are.
1: Right.
0: So they're technically speaking a level up from the ballroom itself.
1: How many steps?
0: But
1: like,
0: that's what I mean. By a level, I mean in a split-level house.
1: Right.
0: Five steps.
1: That's my perception.
0: 5 steps, you're in the ballroom.
1: Right.
0: So it's not a big level, and the point is if he wasn't either tripped or tackled in that place, he is now that staircase from being in the room. I don't doubt the guards at the bottom of the steps are another obstacle.
1: Right.
0: And the guys along the walls, once he gets in, are an obstacle.
1: And is the ballroom door closed at the bottom of those steps?
0: Yes. But it can be opened immediately.
1: Right. He's got to get there. He's got to open that door. He's got to get through.
0: Yes.
1: How wide is the stairwell?
0: That he's going down?
1: Yeah.
0: Not more than 6 feet.
1: Okay, so it's fairly, so it's a pinch point.
0: Yeah.
1: Like not a whole crowd's going through. Okay, so the magnetometer's wide, people go through the mags, then you get funneled into a narrower staircase.
0: Yes.
1: These are the things the service is depending upon,
0: of course,
1: to be clear. Right. So then you have a doorway at the bottom of the stairwell, and then I would assume on the interior side of that door.
0: Tons of guards.
1: There are more guards.
0: Every inch of that perimeter has a Secret Service guy on it.
1: Yeah.
0: Long guns, short guns, plain clothes, everything. Look, police, yeah, go ahead.
1: You put your finger on the issue, which is what I've been defaulting to on the air, and it's, you know, it's not even a criticism of the Secret Service, although maybe it is in the original
0: sense. On the advanced side?
1: Yeah. To hold it in a working hotel, especially one of that size. I mean, remember, RFK Sr. got killed in a hotel.
0: Yeah.
1: Hotels are notorious for having, every cop knows this, you know, you find out, there's an allegation of rape. Where did it happen? Stairway Z. Mm-hmm. What stairways? Yeah. You know, you're looking around. Oh, you know, this way. This is an interior stairwell that's only used by the housekeeping staff, you know. And there's two places that weird stuff happens. Well, three, since you're here. Taxis.
0: Yeah.
1: We all know that. Wacky stuff happens in taxis.
0: Does it ever.
1: Hotels and hospitals.
0: Yeah.
1: Hospitals have a lot of weird stuff that happens, like, off the beaten track that you're like, how the hell did this person even know that? Oh, this. Yeah, there was a murder in a utility room on the sub-basement, you know. Yeah. So holding it in a cavern, it's a big hotel.
0: Yeah.
1: And here's the thing. There is a subterranean parking lot.
0: Yes, I was in it.
1: You were in it. City. So all I can think of, this guy checked in a day ahead of time, right? He didn't have a car.
0: Mm-hmm.
1: What if he has an SUV packed with explosives?
0: Let me tell you something. I pulled into that hotel at about 11 o'clock Wednesday night.
1: Mm.
0: There's no oversight or scrutiny of that garage whatsoever.
1: Yeah, so
0: I could have parked there Wednesday with a Bronco full of explosives.
1: There you go.
0: I don't doubt. Maybe they made an attempt to sweep it, but how thorough would that be?
1: No.
0: And as it pertains to the actual lobby that I was caught on a hot mic talking about, I was talking to Johnny Belisario.
1: Yeah, yeah.
0: And the quote was, I go, I love that they just have two random chicks holding the door open. Yeah. We're not even trying anymore. These aren't Secret Service people. We might as well have a doorstop and a scarecrow.
1: Yeah.
0: And I might have been saying that in jest because I didn't know we were about to have gunmen run through that area.
1: Of course, yeah.
0: But the point is the comments proved to be pretty prescient in that to gain access to the hotel, okay, there was no Secret Service checkpoint. If you had the ticket to the dinner, which is the same ticket every year, they just changed the year on it, you got in. If you had a Hilton room key, which is the same, if whatever you tell me is the highest level Hilton in the world, it's the purple room key. Whatever you tell me it is, it's the purple room key. So that gained you access to the hotel. This gained you access to the lobby. Now understand, there was plenty of Secret Service in that lobby because the cabinet officials were coming onto the red carpet. So they were there.
1: Mm.
0: It's just that I found that door to be interesting. And that door is not responsible for the shooting, but it does speak to a larger problem.
1: Yeah.
0: With openings. Yeah. And so he was able to basically take the hotel, the elevator that he had access to, down to the sub-level where the ballroom is.
1: Yeah.
0: And bypass all of those concentric rings around the president.
1: Because he's already inside.
0: So how the hell, I mean, I guess, you know, Trump says we're doing this again, and I have it on pretty good authority that he means it, and that they want to do it at that hotel.
1: Really?
0: Yeah. He's
1: committed to the hotel.
0: How do they, I mean, because they just don't want to take the loss. It's like going back to Butler.
1: Yeah, sure.
0: I do get it.
1: Yeah.
0: But I don't see how they could have a functioning public hotel at the same time they have the dinner, I think is a challenge.
1: Yeah, I think that's right. And let's recognize that you cannot physically sweep the entire hotel if it's functioning as a hotel. You're not going to be able to go up to all the rooms, do all the guests. You're just not going to be able to do it.
0: There's over 1,000 rooms.
1: I'm saying it's a tremendous, people don't realize how big the hotel is. Look, the other thing is that what you would have hoped is that stairwell was either locked or manned at the bottom. My understanding, it comes down 10 flights, interior, somehow at the bottom of that, either in a utility room of some variety or just at the bottom of the stairwell, the reporting is a little disparate.
0: Yeah.
1: He assembles the gun.
0: Yeah.
1: You got to hope at that point, since he's inside the perimeter, they had said, okay, look, that's the door that goes into that room. What are all the things that feed into it?
0: Yes.
1: And that's the piece, I think, where they're going to take a little bit of a beating. Look, I respect the fact that Trump's very loyal to his body men.
0: Yeah.
1: It's a lot of the people that were there in Butler, et cetera. I really do.
0: Mm-hmm.
1: But what you don't need here, now I see it online, people say, get a naval SEAL, get a hard charger. No, you need an administrator.
0: Yeah.
1: You need somebody here because it's bigger than just this event. They're down, I'm told, thousands of agents, not hundreds.
0: Yeah.
1: They've had a real recruiting lull.
0: Mm-hmm.
1: And they have this other ghost in the machine that they got to get rid of. They still do counterfeit investigations.
0: Yeah.
1: It's like they're one of the oldest law enforcement agencies in the country. And
0: that's
1: it goes
0: what
1: back
0: they
1: to
0: were created
1: origin.
0: For, right?
1: Right.
0: Yeah,
1: and
0: counterfeit.
1: So they have this thing where they have this investigatory module that they do some fraud stuff and counterfeiting. And a lot of the agents, especially when they get a little bit of juice, they know somebody, this guy likes them, blah, blah, blah. They want to go into the investigatory unit because it's a little sexier, it's a more intellectual, you're not just standing around, which is a lot of what the Secret Service does. No, get that stuff out of the service, give it to Homeland Security Investigations, give it to Treasury, whoever the hell wants to take those cases. Make the service do exclusively what we expect them to do. And if there are people that want to do investigations, get them online looking for threats.
2: Yeah.
1: Because I feel like that is a dilution of their mission, and they're diluted enough. They're down a lot of agents, and they only put through a couple of dozen people at a time through their academy.
2: Yeah.
1: And, you know, it's going to take years for them to get up to full blast. Uh-huh. And this is not the way to do it. I know Susie Wiles is convening some kind of a hot wash, and I think that you're going to see some changes.
2: All right, we're talking to Paul Morrow, retired NYPD inspector, Fox News contributor, the Daily Rap Sheet podcast. Check it out. I think Trump's in a real tough situation when it comes to these attacks because he's counting on these body men and this Secret Service writ large to protect him.
1: Yeah.
2: So every time one of these attacks, this is three now, okay? And thankfully, they didn't get him, but the only thing that kept him alive in Butler was his head.
1: That's right.
2: Okay? But every time he has to come out and he does praise them, because you got to think of the duality of this position. Is he going to say you guys did a bad job when he's counting on them to save his life?
1: Exactly.
2: It's almost like a hostage in that regard.
1: Yeah, it's true.
2: And you know, the fact that the advance team and the thing I was heard saying on a microphone before the show was accurate.
1: Right.
2: And the fact that so many other people had this opinion, and it wasn't an opinion we expressed after the fact. It'd be really easy after the fact.
1: Yeah, sure.
2: Because, of course, everything seems lax if a guy gets in with a gun.
1: Right.
2: But we were saying it. Like, Bill Malusian on the front end was like, hey, I got into the hotel with a piece of paper.
1: Yeah. Miranda Devine was telling me, and she might even have been tweeting about it, that she just flashed her phone.
2: Yeah.
1: And they didn't even look. Like you said, it could have been last year's. It could have been anything. So play it out. We're at war with Iran. They are supposed to have this vaunted intel service, which now has been decimated. And it's always been overrated. But were they a tenth of what you sometimes read in academic circles, it would not have been hard to do something like, well, let's say Russia Today, which is, you know, ostensibly a legit journalistic outlet. You went to last year's, you got in, and you said, okay, I got my old one, I'll take a shot.
2: Yeah.
1: I'm not loose, you know what I mean? In fact, I'll manipulate it. You know, I got a whole intel service behind me. We'll dummy up a fake invitation.
2: Yeah.
1: You know, no QR code, no scanning, no asking for ID.
2: No, no ID.
1: Said, let me see your ID. Who are you? You know? You know, all bad and very difficult to do effectively, as we say, in a functioning hotel with 1,000 rooms.
2: Yeah, it's really scary stuff. And the thing I keep trying to emphasize to people is I think more so than probably any president in the last 50 years, like his life really has to be protected. They all do. But given the amount of geopolitical implications right now that are hanging in the balance, and if something like that were to happen to him, like everyone listening right now is not waking up in a stable society tomorrow.
1: No.
2: Like it's something you can't even wrap your head around. You don't want to try.
1: Yeah, you don't. It could be civil war. I mean,
2: yeah,
1: it could
2: that's
1: be,
2: like legitimately.
1: Know. Yeah.
2: It was the same thing in Butler. And and now he's in office and it's that much, you know, higher. So that's why, you know, it needs to be talked about, especially because I think about the way it went down with a guy hard charging the mags, right? So assuming that guy hard charged of the mags, they got the guy, okay? But what would it have taken if it was, in fact, Iranian intel to send a guy through the mags, and while everyone tackles and shoots mag guy, their second attack comes from some other unsecured area, like the lobby I was in?
1: The first thing you always do in those circumstances, or you try to do, is, okay, stop for a second. Let's not run all at the bright shiny.
2: Yeah.
1: You know what I mean? Like, you know, I mean, everybody who's worked in law enforcement has a million of those kinds of stories. But you want to take a step back and say, okay, 40 guys are already ahead of me and they're there. What's the next step? Let me think. Because you don't want it to be a diversion, of course, you know. Uh-huh. So that is crucially important here. I mean, look, they're going to have to, and maybe they did. You know, maybe they did, people step back and said, okay, seal everything, you know, went out over the radio. But my understanding is they might have also, once again, had some comms issues with people that were not part of the service, but that were flown in from other areas. And I got to go to something else, which is uncomfortable for me, but I got to do it. And I don't like criticizing law enforcement. I understand what it's like to be in that spot as a leader. But my understanding, according to my sourcing, is the head of the service wasn't there.
2: Wow.
1: And the fact that at the presser afterwards, he's not in a tux. Mm-hmm. Everybody else is in a tuxedo.
2: Yeah.
1: Now, we got the top three people in line of succession for the executive, right? Mm-hmm. You got the president, VP, Speaker of the House. You got a lot of the important people from the cabinet. Mm-hmm. You got all of these dignitaries there. It's not designated a national security event. Okay, fair enough. Maybe you didn't want to give that much credence to a press event.
2: Okay.
1: But nonetheless, if it's me and you have that hierarchy in D.C. where you work,
2: yep.
1: I feel like you got to be on site. You got to be there, man.
2: Well, Paul Morrow is saying his defense wins championships. And we're hoping the Knicks hear that, too.
1: Now, I want to be clear.
2: Yeah.
1: The Knicks and the Mets, too. Yeah.
2: Well.
1: Hold your breath. I want to be clear. Maybe he was.
2: Yeah.
1: And he just wasn't dressed for it.
2: Fine.
1: My sourcing is telling me no.
2: Mm-hmm.
1: Maybe there's a reason.
2: Yep.
1: Maybe he was at a command center or something. Yep. So I don't want to bury the guy.
2: Yeah, fine.
1: But I do think that these are legitimate questions in light of everything we've seen here.
2: Yep.
1: And the fact that, you know, a guy like this, this perp, who is just a product of the mainstream. This, you know, this is not like, you know, the age of terror. I keep using the analogy to the age of terror when I was really working.
2: Uh-huh.
1: And you had guys in caves proselytizing to dead-end losers here.
2: Yeah.
1: This stuff is now mainstream.
2: Yeah, this is normal now.
1: And
2: it's like a Mr. Potato Head of every misguided, you know, liberal belief point.
1: Exactly,
2: and mischaracterization.
1: Right. It's a Mad Libs.
2: Not good.
1: Of the narrative.
2: More comedy hysteria, hilarity with Jimmy Fallon and Paul Morrow after this.
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2: Bottom of the ninth on Fox Across America with Jimmy Failla. Let's hope we have David Bednar and not Devin Williams on the Mets. That one was for the OR listeners. Paul Morrow is in studio. You can read more of his analysis at opdesk.org. We got a minute and a half to go in this fine program. This is normally when the network would issue an apology. Mm-hmm. But since you're here, we're just going to muscle through this the old-fashioned way.
1: Since I'm here, I'll issue it.
2: Hey, have you written about this at Opsdesk?
1: Yeah, I did, actually, and I'm going to write a little bit more. I haven't had a chance really to tease it out because as soon as it happened, Fox calls me and I'm on the air.
2: You're on TV.
1: But I think the thing that's interesting now is the charging, mm-hmm. as you and I talk about off air. So he comes in, he fires the shotgun blast, leaving a slight bruise on the agent, doesn't really track.
2: Mm-hmm.
1: And furthermore, if it was from some distance, the agent would likely have shrapnel in his face from the buckshot, which the perp says he used. So my feeling is it's likely friendly fire.
2: Uh-huh.
1: That's why they're not charging attempted murder on a federal officer.
2: Okay.
1: But they want to make sure the charges are optically sound. And uh-huh. so they went right. Once they had that manifesto, they wrote up the charge, you know, trying to kill the president real fast.
2: Yeah.
1: Because they want the charges to reflect the weight of what occurred.
2: Yes. And they want him to go away. They don't want this to be one of these local cases where some judge steps into the appellate court.
1: It's a very blue jurisdiction. Trump's had a few swings and misses down there. So, but Jeanine's all over it. They got him.
2: Yeah. It's over for him. That is a wrap for him. It's a wrap for us. We survived the show today.
1: We did. Yes.
2: The emphasis on survive. That's been the story of my media career this week. It's been crazy. The great Paul Morrow. Check him out at opsdesk.org. I will be on the Ingram angle tonight. If you watch, you will double my rating. So let's hope I see you.
1: Beautiful.
2: There. See you tomorrow, everybody. Great job.
1: Goodbye.
8: 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I love this place. 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Now, seeing my grandson out on the water, it means everything to me. 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
16: ABC News, I'm Dave Packer. President Trump says he's reviewing Iran's latest proposal to end the war in Iran. The president was boarding Air Force One in Florida this afternoon when he told reporters that demands from Congress for a vote to authorize the war in Iran are an obstacle to reaching peace.
17: The Democrats in Congress that pushed this, and probably a couple of Republicans, they're hurting our negotiating ability, which is infinite right now. And they shouldn't be doing it.
16: The president today also confirming he ordered 5,000 U.S. troops to be withdrawn from Germany. And that's just the beginning following the German chancellor's criticism of the war in Iran. Spirit Airlines going out of business. Spirit ceasing operations after more than three decades in the skies. Long shot Golden Tempo with 36-1 odds and coming from dead last has won today's 152nd running of the Kentucky Derby. And making history, Sherry DeVoe becomes the first female trainer of a Kentucky Derby winner. This is ABC News. Authorities in Orange County, California say a mother is facing felony charges after her 14-year-old son crashed into an 81-year-old man while riding an electric motorcycle. ABC's Jacqueline Lee.
18: Orange County District Attorney Todd Spitzer saying in a statement, an American hero who survived flying combat missions in Vietnam could not survive walking across the street in Lake Forest because of a 14-year-old child who was allowed to ride an e-motorcycle that he should have never been riding.
19: I'm charging the mother because she provided the motorcycle. She was aware of it. She was warned on a prior occasion.
18: The e-motorcycle allegedly involved in the collision goes up to 58 miles per hour, according to authorities.
16: A major first for the trucking industry, a startup called Bot Auto delivered freight this week without a driver. This was not a demonstration, but the first paid commercial delivery, 230 miles from Houston to Dallas overnight. Industry officials predict that within 10 years, there could be up to 170,000 autonomous trucks on the roads. Dave Packer, ABC News.
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